0: Mann's at second, and Jones is at first.
1: Always a tough situation when you come from the bullpen with the bases loaded. Bale looking for hard contact on the ground.
0: The 2-1, driven to right field. Abreu back will make the catch, tagging Lombard. He will score. It's a sac fly for Wells, and the Yankees are up 5-0.
1: Tell you what, first person to greet Lombard was Ahmed Rosario out of the dugout in a hurry. You can tell this team is not going to be satisfied if they don't win the World Series. World Series or bust for the New York Yankees.
0: So here's Paul Goldschmidt. They'll leave him in to face the right-hander because gives them better defense at first base. First and second, two outs. And the pitch. Upstairs. Breaking ball with no bite. 1-0. McMahon at second. Jones at first. The Yankees have reached their magic number. They are a Major League Baseball best 61-6 when scoring five or more runs. Swing and a miss on the breaking ball. And the reason for that is their pitching. If you get five runs, this pitching staff will make it hold up. The 1-1. Breaking ball inside, 2-1 on Goldschmidt.
2: Yankees led the league in ERA this year. They had the seventh fewest walks and the sixth most strikeouts. It's a good combination. And again, Max Fried, who's pitched some pretty big postseason games, goes tomorrow.
0: The 2-1, swing and a miss, pitch way out of the strike zone, kind of waved at it, 2-2.
1: Yeah, Paul Goldschmidt betting that that was going to be a fastball. With Ben Rice on deck, 2-1 count. Goes with the slider that landed probably a couple inches away out of the zone.
0: Pitch upstairs, a fastball. 3-2. So that releases the runners, 3-2, two outs. Yankees 5 runs, 11 hits. Red Sox no runs on 3 hits.
1: Time for the sweeper one more time here, 3-2.
0: Payoff, and it misses. It's exactly what it was, but it misses. So a walk, second walk for Goldschmidt, and it reloads the bases, and that brings up that man, Ben Rice.
1: Oh, here comes that man again, and you're absolutely right. And he's been a bad man all night, and it's Ben Rice. He has crushed what he came here to do, and that's the fastballs. Red Sox continue to try to fool him, and he sticks with it.
0: And he's a triple away from the cycle. Single, double, and a home run. Bases loaded, two outs. The pitch to Rice. Fastball strike. 98 miles an hour on the outside corner. 0-1.
2: So Babe Ruth, Barry Bonds, Hank Aaron, and Willie Mays never hit for the cycle. How is that possible?
1: They don't do triples.
0: They just pull up at second. The 0-1. Foul back. One of the greatest things I've ever heard of Cody Bellinger was a triple away from the cycle, and he got a double in his last at bat. We asked him, did you want to get the cycle? He goes, no. He goes, because when you sign autographs, you got to write all the hits down. Better I didn't get it. The 0-2, up and away, 1-2. I heard the same story from David Wells. David Wells pitched a perfect game later on that season. He's pitching a perfect game in the seventh inning against the A's. I said, how badly did you want it? He goes, no, I wanted to give up a hit. I don't want to go through that again. The 1-2. 2-2.
2: Pat Zachary had a no-hitter broken up with two outs in the eighth inning. And after the game, he said, I'm kind of glad I gave up a hit there because I thought it was the ninth inning. was going to go jump into the catcher's arms in the bottom of the eighth.
0: Wow. Two balls, two strikes, two outs, bases loaded. One run in for the Yanks here in the eighth. They lead 5-0. And the pitch. 3-2.
1: Well, Ben is locked in right now. The way he is taking pitches, not flinching.
2: I believe Brock Holt is still the only player ever to hit for the cycle in a postseason game, and Ben Rice can do that with a bases-loaded triple here.
0: The runners will go. Start the merry-go-round. 3-2, two outs. Bayo deals. Driven deep to right center field. That is better than a triple. A grand slam for Ben Rice, and the Yankees blow it open. What a night for Rice as he jogs around second, slowly making his way to third. And he has put together an extraordinary night here in a playoff game. The Yankees waiting for him at home plate. And this place is up for grabs with the Ben Rice grand slam.
1: Fastball. Six runs driven in for Ben Rice. What a night. What a night, not missing what he is not supposed to miss, the heater. Waited for his, was able to get it, and has put this one out of reach.
2: And who interviewed Ben Rice before the game?
0: That was me. He's going to ask me to do it again tomorrow. He just crushed that one to right center. Rafaela hardly moved. His second home run of the night, four hits. That's quite a postseason game.
1: I have to confirm this. We had our manager meeting today. How many times have you visited the manager's office in Yankee Stadium for meetings or for anything?
0: I've never stepped inside that room before tonight. I've only broadcast Yankee games for 35 years. Maybe I'll get a pass now.
2: All you need is a token to get in. I cannot believe that, Michael. I've been in there 100 times, and I don't cover the Yankees.
0: But the National people get to go in, but I don't. Here's Trent Grisham. Pitch is a strike on the outside corner. Ben Rice, the first Yankee in postseason history with four or more hits, two or more home runs, and six or more RBIs. And just the fifth player all time for any team.
2: First Yankee ever, four hits, six RBIs, two homers in a postseason game.
0: Yep.
2: Ever.
0: Yep. And they've played in some postseason games. Well, the crowd's certainly joyous right now as the Yankees lead 9-0. 2-1 count on Grisham.
2: Kind of appropriate. Their best everyday player had a historic night, and their best pitcher was fabulous again.
0: And both guys from Massachusetts. The 2-1 outside 3-1. Now, Ben Rice did not grow up a Red Sox fan. Grew up a Yankee fan. But Cam Schlittler and his family grew up Red Sox fans.
2: Oh, yeah.
0: That's the first Yankee postseason grand slam since Anthony Volpe hit one in the World Series against the Dodgers in 2024. That one is driven into left center field. Rafaela drifts over, makes the play. But the Yankees put a five spot on the board. The big blow, the grand slam off the bat of Ben Rice. What a night for Rice. Rice, baby. At the end of eight innings of play, Yankees 9, Red Sox nothing. And you're listening to the American League Wildcard Series on ESPN Radio, the ESPN app, and SiriusXM Channel 81, presented by Gusto.
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0: Stadium, all Yankees with 5 runs in the 8th inning. They lead 9-0 in the first game of this wild card series. That allows them to save David Bednar for another day in a closer game. So they call on John Schreiber, who they picked up off waivers on August 31st. And he was one of the 10 pitchers that made the postseason roster. Just 7 relief pitchers in this short series. So here's Andrew Monasterio, who pinch hit for Roman Anthony and struck out in the 6th inning. And the pitch, inside 1-0. Nine runs on 12 hits for the Yankees. No runs on 3 hits. For the Red Sox. And there's a strike.
1: Schreiber comes in a little bit more lower than the 3/4 arm slot. Uses that 4-seamer 28% of the time and the sweeper 27.
0: Fly ball right field. Jones, a step in, 2 steps back. And he makes the play. 1 away here in the 9th. So 1 down, that'll bring up Adley Rutschman, 1 out in the 9th. Red Sox have been held to 3 hits. And we mentioned at the start, the Red Sox in the month of September have had a lot of trouble scoring runs. Now you combine that with Cam Schlittler's brilliance, and I guess it doesn't seem that startling that there's a 0 on the board. And a strike on the outside corner. Pitch up and away, 1-1.
1: Last grand slam, a Yankee hit off of Red Sox in the postseason, Ricky Lede.
0: Wow.
1: 1999. That was at Fenway.
0: 1-1. Low and away, 2-1. So a lot of pressure now on Sonny Gray tomorrow to keep this series alive. He'll be facing Max Fried, the 2-1. Pitch up and away, 3-1.
2: And Sonny Gray led the American League in wins this year, had a terrific season, has had some success against the Yankees, has had some success in the postseason.
0: Up the middle, right there is Lombard on the second base side of the bag, and he throws to first for out number 2. So the Red Sox are down to their final out here in the 9th. So it's been all about 2 kids from Massachusetts, Cam Schlittler and Ben Rice. One a 7th round pick, one a 12th round pick. Here's Contreras. Swing and a miss. And again, his top hand flies off the bat on that swing.
1: Yeah, it doesn't look comfortable at all for Contreras.
0: So important for the Red Sox, 27 home runs, 81 ribbies. Swing and a miss. On a breaking ball, down and away. And Boston down to its final strike. And the 0-2. Swing and a miss on the breaking ball. Ball game over. Yankees win game one by a score of 9-0. A tour de force for Ben Rice. An unbelievable ace-like performance by Cam Schlittler. And the Yankees are up 1-0 in this best of three.
2: Well, with Rice, they threw him too many fastballs. And Cam Schlittler threw so many curveballs. And that was kind of the difference in this game.
1: And don't forget the supporting cast of George Lombard. He got three hits in this game as well. And from your number nine hitter, Austin Wells, he gets two runs driven in on two hits. So you're getting production all around the lineup for the New York Yankees this evening.
0: And the Yankee offense has not been that explosive this year, especially without Aaron Judge. They score about one run fewer per game on average without Judge. But today, they took control and they scored the nine runs and won this one going away. But it was a tight ballgame for a long time.
2: Right. But let's repeat, Ben Rice, first player in the history of the Yankees postseason to get four hits, hit two homers, and have six RBIs in a postseason game. That's amazing. Mantle, DiMaggio, all of them.
1: I will say this. The game is in a really good place with those two starting pitchers. Peyton Tolley did his job. He kept the team in it, but Cam Schlittler was Cam Schlittler in the wild card. Perfect.
0: And the six RBIs for Rice ties a Yankee postseason record, held now jointly with Bobby Richardson, Bernie Williams, Hideki Matsui, and Robinson Cano. Pretty nice names. So the Yankees celebrating in front of their dugout. The players coming in from the bullpen, and the Yankees didn't have to go that deep in the bullpen. They just used Paul Blackburn and John Schreiber. The win goes to Cam Schlittler, and the Red Sox have to recalibrate and come out tomorrow behind arguably their best pitcher so far this year.
1: And you cannot leave your best arms in the bullpen tomorrow if you're the Red Sox.
0: All right, let's go downstairs. Jeff Passan is with Austin Wells.
5: Thanks so much, Michael. Austin, you've seen Ben Rice turn into a star this year, but to come out and have a performance like this in a game this big, what did it mean to this team?
11: Yeah, I mean, he set the tone, had a great AB in the first and then just kept going from there. I mean, all of his at-bats tonight, you felt like he was going to do something like he did. Two homers, big double, probably a couple other knocks in there, so he's been doing it all year for us. He came out, set the tone. It was great.
5: A couple of knocks for yourself, a couple of RBIs. Without Aaron Judge in this lineup, how important is it for everyone else to step up?
11: Yeah, I mean, you got to go up there and do your job. It was great to get a good win, great performance out of the lineup up and down. Obviously, Schlittler on the mound, shutting him down, and our bullpen was strong. So, obviously with him missing from the lineup, every pitcher. So, we're just going after him.
5: And of all those 107 pitches Cam Schlittler threw tonight, 32 curveballs, a career high for him. Why were you guys leaning on the breaking ball so much tonight?
11: It looked good in the bullpen, so we just leaned on it. I mean, it's kind of as simple as that, really. They were trying to get on the heater, so he did a good job mixing up. He was incredible.
5: He was incredible, and thank you, Austin Wells. Back to you, Michael.
0: Thanks, Jeff, and thanks to Austin as well. Once again, the final score, the Yankees beat the Red Sox 9-0 in Game 1 of this wild card series. For Eduardo Perez and Tim Kirchen, producer Owen Murphy, statistician James Smythe, and engineer Paul Schrager, I'm Michael Kay from Yankee Stadium. Now let's send it to Christine Lisi in the studio with the post-game show. Christine?
12: Michael, thank you so much. 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The American League Wildcard Series on ESPN Radio has been presented by Gusto, the all-in-one payroll and benefits software built for small businesses. 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With the Yankees up 1-0, two out in the bottom of the fifth, Ben Rice started off what was an incredible night at the plate.
0: 1-1, two outs, nobody on, bottom of the fifth. Hit to center field and deep. Rafaela back, still back, still back on the track, at the wall, leaps. See ya! A home run into Monument Park. Dead center field. Lefty against lefty. And Rice is floating around the base as he touches third, high-fives Rojas, and heads to the plate. And when he steps on the plate, it is 2-0 Yanks.
12: As he was last fall, Cam Schlittler again dominated the Boston team he grew up rooting for.
0: And the 2-2 pitch. Swing and a miss. Rushman down on strikes. 10 strikeouts, one hit, and one walk. What a magnificent six innings for Schlittler.
1: And a career-high 24 swings and misses as well. 107, play it, pick three.
12: Schlittler, first player in Yankees history with multiple postseason outings of 10 strikeouts and zero runs allowed. Both have come against Boston. His postseason stats, 14 and a third innings pitched, zero earned runs, 22 strikeouts. Stat of the day brought to you by hands-free Skechers Slip-ins Aeroburst, high-performance running shoes that cut through the wind. Rice added an RBI single in the bottom of the seventh, and then in the biggest hit came in the bottom of the eighth inning.
0: Bayo deals. Driven deep to right center field. That is better than a triple, a grand slam for Ben Rice, and the Yankees blow it open. What a night for Rice as he jogs around second, slowly making his way to third. And he has put together an extraordinary night here in a playoff game. The Yankees waiting for him at home plate. And this place is up for grabs with the Ben Rice grand slam.
12: 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Rice, 4-for-5, 6 RBI, 2 runs scored. Rookie George Lombard Jr., 3 hits, and he scored twice as well. Yankees routed the Red Sox in Game 1, 9-0. Coming up next, we check in on Game 1 of the NL Wildcard Series between the Cubs and Padres. 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
12: Padres leading the Cubs 4-0 bottom 5. Fernando Tatis, Manny Machado, Xander Bogaerts each with solo shots. Machado also has an RBI double. And San Diego's Michael King has not given up a hit yet. He's walked 2 and struck out 4. Before playing in their first playoff game in 5 years, the White Sox got a letter of support from Chicago native and noted fan Pope Leo XIV. They proceeded to jump out to a 5-0 lead in game one of their AL wildcard series, beat the Astros 6-3. Austin Riley go-ahead 3-run homer off Johan Duran, bottom 8. Braves came back, defeated the Phillies 5-3 in their NL wildcard series opener. Our next broadcast, game 2, Philadelphia-Atlanta tomorrow at 1:30 Eastern. Coming up next on many of these ESPN radio affiliates, it's game 1 of the NL wildcard series, Cubs and Padres in progress. For producer Renee Canales, technical director Camilo Ortiz, and associate producer Ryan Matlack, I'm Christine Lisi. 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

0: We are back, and Mike is up next in North Carolina. Hello, Mike.
1: Hello, Paul. First time caller. I watch your show all the time.
0: Thank you.
1: And, you know, everybody's talking about Nick Saban and Kamario Taylor. And you know what they say about opinions. But this is mine on why Nick Saban is so high on it. Who is spending more money in college football right now than anybody else?
0: You tell me.
1: I would say LSU. I mean, they had a buyout.
0: That's a good point. I mean, in terms of the actual budget, they're probably in the top two, but they have paid $56 million to Kelly. They paid the basketball coach whatever he was owed. They paid the athletic director whatever he. So, yeah, you're right about that.
1: So, who did they say influenced Kiffin to go to LSU?
0: Well, Kiffin claimed that it was Nick Saban, the same guy who cost him the Alabama job 2 years earlier.
1: Well, my opinion is he's given little subtle hints to LSU, Lane Kiffin, they need to go after Kamario Taylor.
0: But let me make it clear to you, Mike, as far as Kamario Taylor is concerned. Everybody, it's not like LSU or Alabama are unique. If he went into the portal on the final day of the season, who wouldn't go after him?
1: Oh, that's right. I mean, I agree with that. But they may outbid everybody.
0: Well, no, that's true, but and I think, thanks for the call, Mike. I think everybody getting upset about, I mean, Saban said that. You got to remember, it wasn't that he just said that. He just got through making a commercial on game day for the Senate bill, which is going to limit transfers. That's where the cries of hypocrisy came in, not that he was only suggesting. I mean, Nick Saban went over to Georgia Tech a couple years ago, got a star running back. He's gone a couple of other places as well. He was a little slow to the portal, but once he got going, he did not miss anything. Jimmy is in Chicago. You're on the air.
2: Hey, Paul, I was really interested to hear your conversation with Kirk Bowles. It's still hard for me to kind of realize that he's at the Houston Chronicle, although he's been there now a couple of years because he was such an icon at the Austin American Statesman. But I thought it was really interesting how he's the first really college football high-profile media scribe who gave a blunt right on the money assessment of where Arch Manning is right now.
0: He sure did.
2: And it's a college football journey. And, you know, Herb Street mentioned it several times in the Ohio State game. And the truth of the matter is he is not a progressions quarterback. He is a quarterback that when he stays in the pocket, if his primary receiver is open, he's fine. But when it comes down to trying to find and make quick decisions on his second, third, and fourth options, he's just really uncertain, and he looks really uncomfortable out there. And that's why I think he just has a lot of struggles. And to be truthful, if you expect to be a successful NFL quarterback, you're going to have to be able to make quick decisions on your second, third, and fourth options if your primary guy's not open. And I was thinking about it, and I think he's 19 games maybe into his career as a starter.
0: Right.
2: And up to this point, you know, he's at the one-third mark, I guess, of his second starting season. He really may have to consider – play another year, because I think he needs experience because they're going to eat you up in the NFL. If you cannot make quick decisions, if your primary receiver's not open. Now, in the college game, he can get away with some shortcomings because he's a fabulous runner. He's fast. He's athletic. He's strong. He's got great runner instincts. And when he scrambles out of the pocket, he can really do a lot of damage. But when he has to stay in the pocket, I mean, it's he just holds the ball too long, and it just looks like he's totally uncertain on where to go with it.
0: Fantastic analysis, Jimmy. Many thanks. Appreciate it. And Kirk did lay it on the line there. Thank you for the call. Billy D is up next.
3: Man, I've been waiting for this, Paul, and you know I have been for the last 2 days. Hey, look, let's all agree. Paul, back in April, who was the guy that called Kamario Taylor his? Was it Nick Saban or me?
0: Well, I think this is the second or third time you've reminded us of that, Billy, but we appreciate it all three times.
3: Wait. I think everybody needs to be reminded of that. And let's go with the money. You told me that Mississippi State doesn't have the money to compete against an A&M team. Do you remember saying that to me?
0: Billy, I'm sure if you remember it, I said it.
3: You did say it, Paul.
0: I tell you what, Billy. I tell you what you need to do. You're in South Alabama. You need to call. I'll give you his personal number, by the way. You need to call the Attorney General of Alabama, Steve Marshall, and have him come arrest me because I doubted that you knew what you were talking about. Thanks for the call. We're up against the break, and we are coming right back.
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9: Here is our weather in Middle Tennessee. Wednesday will have patchy fog before 9 in the morning, then mostly sunny with a high near 92. Southeast wind, 5 to 10 miles per hour, becoming south-southwest in the afternoon. Wednesday night will be partly cloudy with a low around 68 and south-southeast wind around 5 miles per hour. Thursday will be sunny with a high near 95 and heat index values as high as 98. South wind 5 to 10 miles per hour. Thursday night will be partly cloudy with a low around 73 and south wind around 10 miles per hour. 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

0: So we'll be in Starkville on Friday. Have a great show planned for you. Can't wait to get there. And Expired is next right here.
1: Well, Billy Flea, thank you for reminding me for the 14th time that you said something about this great quarterback y'all have. You know what? Everybody knew the kid was talented. He's putting it together. Congratulations. Make sure you call back tomorrow. And for the people that missed one show, you remind us one more time how great this dude is. And that was your idea. Well, maybe it wasn't. I don't know. But
0: hey, by the way, Expired, one more thing. It wasn't like at Media Days we heard every coach talk about Kamara. I mean, and by the way, I try not to do that, but I work with a lot of people who do. They have to remind you of what their prediction was the week before. He also came out of the Manning camp as the number one. So, Billy, don't lose that number. Billy, we get it. You were first in line, and I did say all those things. And Expired, tell me if anyone cares.
1: Hey, Paul, nobody cares, but let me make sure Billy D doesn't get anything twisted, okay? Billy, if he goes into the transfer portal, believe it or not, Billy, we're going to outbid you, okay? And we might get outbid by somebody else. But we're going, and the kid has his head on straight, and I hope he stays at Mississippi State for 4 years because that's the kind of football I like and I respect. But don't get me wrong, Paul. If he goes into the portal, don't think A&M ain't throwing $8, $10 million at him because that's the world we live in. That's the world we live in, Billy. You'll have to sell all your boats, Billy. That's what you'll have to do and donate towards it, and that $50,000, $60,000, $70,000 for your 9 boats might get you there. But, Paul, I had enough of listening to that clown. I'm glad you shut him up. Giggle.
0: Okay. Mark is up next in College Station. Hey, Mark.
2: Howdy, Paul. How are you today, sir?
0: We're doing great. Thank you.
2: Yes, sir. Thank you for your time, man. So I just kind of wanted to get this out there. You know, born and raised in Aggieland. You know, I'm 36 years young. As long as I could remember, I've gone to the games, and battered Aggie syndrome is definitely a real thing, let me tell you. I am also just, you know, got my questions in terms of what's going on. I would like to ask that one question to you, sir, in regards to what do you think is going on? Is it lack of focus? Is it, you know, just sloppy play calling, perhaps? Beyond that, sir, I'll tell you one thing. The Aggie fan base is beyond loyal. You know, we might hate whenever times are tough, but I bet you anything. Bet the farm, that stadium will be filled regardless. You know, and I've traveled all over, been to beautiful stadium. I remember when my brother and I went to Alabama and we, you know, goodness gracious, I can't remember. It was probably Sumlin era and we got spanked by Bama. You know, it was like 48-0. My brother and I still yelling the entire game. Someone turned around and were like, are y'all on drugs? And we're like, just the Aggie spirit, man. You know, I just hope all the Aggies want is basically to see some production and to actually, you know, do something. Beyond that, sir, we are so loyal. Giggum, sir, and thank you for your time. Have a blessed day.
0: Thank you very, very much. Rich is up next in Kentucky. Hey, Rich, good afternoon.
3: Hey, Paul, first time, long time. I grew up in Indianapolis as a kid. My dad was military, and I used to get so mad when I was a kid that Indiana would get their ass beat by Michigan and Ohio State every year. And then I moved to Kentucky, and I coached high school football for 20 years in Kentucky. And Kentucky would get their ass beat by everybody in the SEC. And then here comes Kurt Cignetti and runs the table at Indiana, the worst program in the history of college football. And I'm going, wait, why can't Kentucky do that? And so this Will Stein guy, he seems like a different dude. So what do you think about, is there any chance that Kentucky can at some point do something incredible like Cignetti did and get back, get in for relevance, which have never been relevant?
0: Yeah, I think Stein is definitely a one-off. I think it's to be determined, but I would take my chances with him being eminently successful based on what we know about him and what we've seen so far. Thank you very, very much. Appreciate it. Jack is in Atlanta. Good afternoon, Jack.
4: Hey, Mr. Feinbaum. We spoke for the first time about 4 or 5 years ago. It was during my first year of law school. Something about a late hit with a Tennessee player and assumption
0: I do remember that.
4: But before law school, I was actually at UGA when Georgia moved on from the great Coach Richt. And I remember being on campus. You know, it was a weird feeling, but I just never imagined that Coach Kirby Smart would take us to this level. So, you know, sorry if it's not a great talking point, but I just think Georgia fans need to appreciate exactly what he has done. I mean, there are two programs, in my opinion, that you can consistently count on to be a championship contender every year. That's Georgia and Ohio State. So with that being said, can you just give me your thoughts on how quickly Kirby has, you know, the rise with UGA? And also, do you think Kirby is the best coach in college football?
0: I do think he's the best coach. And a lot of people will argue Cignetti surpassed him. But when he has the accomplishments overall that Kirby Smart has, I will grant that. That's in the moment, Cignetti is very good. But Kirby Smart is definitely the heir apparent to Nick Saban. Just watch him, listen to him, observe. He never changes. Somebody said this the other day, and I'd not really thought about it, because you would normally say Kirby Smart is an old school coach, but he is a perfect combination of new and old. He was the most adaptable to not only the portal but to NIL, whether he really liked it or not. Didn't matter. He publicly said he was embracing it because he knows that players are paying a lot of attention. We'll leave it there. Thank you very much for the call. We'll be right back.

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13: 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O'Carricky right down the baseline for a two-hit slam.
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15: This is where you can get Seth Wickersham's newest book, Beyond That Hill. And so you're saying this is just a collection of stories from your quarter century of work with ESPN that have not made it in any of your pieces or works, and this, you're sort of hoovering up all the good stuff and putting it in a book?
16: It's an essentials. And so, you know, and I think that, like, what you try to do with something like that is, you know, you're not only trying to give the readers, you know, your best stories, but, you know, you're trying to reflect, you know, how sports and maybe even the country has changed so that the book has a point.
15: Right.
16: And so, you know, there's stories that I've done on people like Kobe Bryant or Tom Brady. There's stories that Don Van Natta and I did in there that, you know, especially our Goodell Jerry Jones story from 2017. I think of all the ones we've done, that one is the one that, you know, I'm proudest of. There's just a ton of great backstory to that one. And
15: like what?
16: Well, remember, so that was the fall of 17, and it was a tough year for the league. Remember, President Trump in his first term was coming after the Kneelers. They were scrambling. You know, Donna.

0: So call 888-665-0696 today. That's 888-665-0696. And manage your diabetes as easy as...
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2: 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The puck picked over Lisson. And the score!
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0: right, busy day. Good afternoon on a Tuesday, final Tuesday of September. No, there's no significance to that, unlike the first Monday of October. Let's say hello to you and talk about some headlines. Florida lost Lane Kiffin, but it may have won something better. Yeah, I think we figured that out, being in Gainesville over the weekend. Nick Saban going gaga over Kamario Taylor. Said he'd even rip him off in the portal if he could. I don't know if that's maybe against the new rules. And how about the number one team in the country? Time for a little discipline, really. That's coming from one of the local writers in Texas, Kirk Bowles, one of the locals covering the University of. How's it going, local?
1: Well, I'm speaking for all the local.

0: Michaels, and as always, we're just honored to be part of your little show.
1: Well, listen, you by the way, you just got my respect back with that picture of Redford over your shoulder, reminding me of what I once was.
0: Well, we knew you used to be once, and we always thought you had an affinity for local yokels, but, you know, we're just here trying to make our way in a backwoods town, you know, nobody pays much attention to. So we would like you to, if you're going to make fun of our questions, we want you to send us your questions beforehand so we can kind of do a better job.
1: Yeah, you know, another one of your partners asked me that the other day, and my job isn't to help you. Your job is to help us. So, Kirk, good to see you, in spite of all the cheap shots. Let's try to figure out this University of Texas football program. I don't know about you, but they didn't look like the number one team in the country to me the other day. But they are, and they remain. What is your thoughts on the first couple weeks of the season?
0: I don't know how you can say that. They look half of the number one team. I thought the defenses played like national championship caliber teams, and they kind of drug the offense along to the finish line. But you're right, they haven't looked like that dominant team that you would expect the number one team in the country to look. But, you know, they're still getting the job done thanks to the defense. The offense has been really hard on the eyes. We all admit that. But, you know, they're getting the job done, and they probably have the two best wins of any other team in the country.
1: They do have that, and I'm just curious, let's talk about our favorite adopted son, Arch Manning, for a moment, because there's a lot of conversation about what we are seeing from him. What are you seeing?
0: You know, we're really seeing the Arch Manning we've been seeing for over 2 years, unfortunately, and we've still kind of yet to see the progress that you would expect from a senior who's had 19 starts. You know, at this level of competition, his completion figures haven't really improved. He's still at 63% for the season after 61.4 last year. I counted them up yesterday, and there are 25 quarterbacks completing 70% or more of their passes. And you look at a Miami quarterback, Darian Mensah, has 11 incompletions, 14 touchdowns, no picks. And he's completing 89%. So for whatever reason, whether it's the play calling of Sarkisian, the offensive line not blocking, the running game not living up to its billing, you know, Arch isn't getting it done like any of us expected. And I think some of the whispers are wondering, well, how good is he going to be? When is he going to reach his ceiling?
1: And is there anything that you pick up, somebody who has watched him in every one of these games? What is going wrong? And is it something other than him, or is it him?
0: Oh, it's a lot of him. You know, you mm-hmm. can't excuse his play. It just seems like he has trouble processing his reads, and sometimes he forces the ball. He doesn't have great touch like Quinn Ewers had when he was here for a couple of years, but he's got a rocket arm. But and by and large, he had great protection, you know, the first three games of the season. Now, that broke down in Tennessee when he got sacked six times. But I think on some of those occasions, too, he was holding on to the ball too long. I mean, you know, you got as arguably as good a receiving room as there is in the country. You bring in Cam Coleman and pay him something like $3 million, and he gets the ball one time for 30 yards. You know, something's amiss. And it's hard to pin your finger on exactly what it is, but Arch hasn't been the Arch that we expected to see. That's without question.
1: Kirk, let's talk about one or two other things before we look ahead, and that's the situation with Colin Simmons. He was fortunate that there were more egregious moments, quite a few more, on Saturday. But as you watched that unfold, You heard the reaction, and then you heard Steve Sarkisian do whatever he did in the aftermath. Make sense out of it all for us.
0: I'm not sure I can. That was the first for me, and everybody's sensibilities are a little bit different. But I think most of Longhorn Nation, in fact, was pretty much appalled by what they saw when Colin Simmons was basically pretending he was urinating on the field, and then two quarters later, Relique Brown the running back who scored the winning touchdown for Texas, you know, he had a just as obscene, vulgar a gesture celebrating in the end zone. And this was after Sark had given a strong message to the team at halftime. So obviously the message, you know, didn't get through on that day. Now, Sark has said he's handled all this internally. He won't say what the public punishment is. I have written that maybe it's time to start fining players, but I'm no labor lawyer, but I think that may be impossible because they're technically not employees. There is no collective bargaining agreement, so maybe there are limits to what a coach and a school can do to punish these individuals. But I just think, you know, and Collin's not a bad dude. As you alluded to, the situations at USC with the targeting and the illegal hit, and then Daylon Stewart at South Carolina punching an Alabama player, far more egregious. And Collin's not a bad guy. He plays with an edge and a passion and maybe too much emotion at times. But, you know, he's a good guy. He's, you know, set up a foundation for his autistic brother. And nobody's suggesting he's a bad guy, but when Sark says, you know, that's not who we are, yet you're seeing these instances repeated, you know, it begs the question, well, then who are you?
1: Yeah, but, I mean, ultimately he's in charge of the program, and if he addressed the issue and it didn't matter, then why doesn't he deserve the blame?
0: Well, I think they both deserve the blame. You know, like he said after the game in Knoxville, he said, well, I'm not going to give him the death penalty for what he did. And he didn't sit him at all. He just remarked that this is unacceptable. But when Relic Brown does it again, you know, an hour later in the same game, it's pretty clear the message didn't get across. So, and you wonder, you know, no coach wants to alienate his own players. And you don't want to diminish his stinger, as Sark put it on Monday to us here locally. But still, if they're not getting the message, you know, should there be more severe repercussions? And you just wonder, you know, what a Nick Saban, his mentor, what Nick Saban would have done in that instance. I got to believe it'd be a lot more severe.
1: Yeah, you know, that's a great point, but I'm going to tell you, Saban had a weak spot on discipline as well. I can attest to that. But whether he really did or not, it doesn't matter. The perception is he didn't, Kirk. The perception is that Steve right. Sarkisian is soft on crime.
0: Right, and it shows in different ways. You look at lack of discipline, and people go, "Well, what does that mean exactly?" Well, by and large, we look at penalties, and they had 11 of those for 115 yards in Knoxville, and. You go back to the last two games, they've had 19 penalties for 203 yards. You know, they rank around 100th in penalties. You know, Notre Dame, sitting there, they got 10 penalties all year. Texas had more than that in one game. So, you know, something's amiss. And this has just seemed like to be the year where everything off the field is magnified, whether it's what we saw after a play or the situation with Holly Rowe or linebacker coach Johnny Nansen being arrested for DWI. It's like right now it seems like Texas can't get out of its own way, and they've got enough problems on offense without adding to them.
1: It's hard to believe after playing the number one team at home and going on the road to Tennessee, the schedule might really be even tougher moving ahead, but who would have thought of the next six games? The Red River would be, at least on paper, the easiest, Kirk. Try to make us understand what the schedule looks like now.
0: You know, I wasn't that impressed with Oklahoma going into the season. I wasn't the biggest John Mateer fan. I thought he was a good quarterback with great hair, but his stats, you know, didn't lend itself to the perception that, you know, he might be a Heisman contender. And, you know, their passing game, I think it's like 79th in the nation. Their offense is 123rd. So I assume the Sooners will show up, and I assume they'll be mad and ready to play. But I think Texas fans at this point are more worried about the next three games. You know, the next five games are against top 25 teams. You know, Florida, Ole Miss, Mississippi State. Then you throw in LSU and Missouri. So, yeah, their schedule is ranked, I think, number two in the nation right now for strength of schedule. So that offense better get fixed in a hurry, or they're going to stub their toe pretty quick.
1: Always great, Kirk. All the best to my friends in the Texas media. I'll be more than happy to speak at the Texas Press Association meeting next spring. Kirk Bolles joining us from Austin. Always great to have him on. A lot to deal with this afternoon, and we'll begin to take your phone calls in just a moment. The guest list is Skarbinski coming up in a few minutes. Hayes Matt. That sounds like hazmat, doesn't it? Amanda Krstovich. And I don't know who that last guest is, but we'll Google him before he comes on.
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0: So last night, the Senate passed the first end of the Protect College Sports Act. It moves to the out-of-session House. That is important to remember. The House knocked down the SCORE Act a couple of months ago. A statement from Derek Johnson of the NAACP, just scorching the so-called Protect College Sports Act, only serves to give even more power to colleges and universities at the expense of student-athletes. I'll summarize the reaction. Basically, this gives the NCAA power after everyone in college athletics trying to rip the power away, and the NCAA even saying Congress has no business being involved. Now, the Senate of the United States has given the power back if this bill passes the House of Representatives. The president, Ted Cruz said yesterday that Mike Johnson has told him that he will bring the House of Representatives back. They are out of session right now. Mike Johnson and others have said that's not the case, but then again, Ted Cruz has never been known to be on speaking terms with the truth. Let's continue here with a lot more to deal with, and go to the phones, and Travis in Mobile is up next.
1: Yes. How are you, Paul?
0: We are doing great, Travis. Good afternoon.
1: Good afternoon. Paul, did I hear this right? The Big Ten put out a statement publicly supporting a one-game suspension of the USC player who hit Dante Moore?
0: I believe that is correct.
1: They should be ashamed of themselves.
0: Don't worry, they're not.
1: They should add it on a lot more games. They should be ashamed of themselves. And Paul, I'm excited for this 30 for 30 series about Saban. You think it's going to be a great six-part series?
0: All I can say, I know some people that have seen it, and they say it could be one of the best documentaries ever. I have not seen any of it, so I'm at a disadvantage here.
1: Okay. I also think that a 30 for 30 series of Paul Bear Bryant or a SEC story of Paul Bear Bryant would be a great idea. Don't you think that would be a compelling series?
0: Yeah,
1: as well?
0: Let me make it clear. I believe I know CBS did a documentary on Coach Bryant because Keith Donovan was part of that. I think ESPN may have done something on Bryant. I'm pretty sure they have it, but you're right. It's been a long time since anybody has tackled Coach Bryant.
1: I think ESPN did a Sports Century back in the day.
0: You're right. That's exactly what it was.
1: Right, yes. Paul, and my last thing is, Paul, SEC Nation is going to the Mississippi State-Alabama game, right?
0: Correct,
1: yes. And what are your thoughts on that game? Do you think that it's going to be a very close game?
0: Yeah, I mean, I think it should be. I really haven't chiseled down on it. Let me ask you, how do you think it's going to turn out?
1: I think it's going to be a closer game than I thought at the beginning of the season because we didn't think Mississippi State was going to be as good as they are right now. And those cowbells can get annoying, Paul. Don't you think those cowbells can?
0: Yeah,
1: you know,
0: but
1: you have to hear.
0: Be reminded of this, though, Travis. Every thanks for the call, by the way. Every school that plays Mississippi State practices with that sound. Nobody ever goes in there unprepared. Dominic is up next in Florida. Hello, Dominic.
2: What's up, Paul? I got a question. You know, I love Coach Saban, but I think he's been hypocritical on this stuff about the NCAA. It was good when he was at Alabama, we was getting the best players and everything. Now he's so against it, but he's promoting the quarterback from Mississippi State and everything. We're going to keep it real just because I love next Coach Saban, but we got to keep it real because
0: what you're saying there. We asked Mike Rodoff that question, Dominic, and I know it's almost verboten to criticize Nick Saban. But Michael Bratton was on Pat Smith's show today in Birmingham on WJOX and flat out called Saban a hypocrite. I've never heard anybody go that far.
2: But I agree.
0: Yeah.
2: I agree, Paul. We can't When we were getting all the players to Alabama, it was no problem when these coaches were getting it. Now it's a problem with the athletes getting the money now. No matter the players would have to sit out a year and the coaches can go to another job. We can't be hypocritical. We got to keep it real on both sides. And I love Coach Saban, but I disagree with what he's saying. Now y'all want to get the government involved in sports now, Paul. How hypocritical is that now from coaches?
0: Yeah, hey, Dominic, thanks for the call. Let me read this comment that Bratton said on his in a video the other day, and it's really interesting because I've never I'm not talking about some stray person, but I'm talking about a respected member of the media. Bratton said, and this is when Saban on game day, on one hand, out of one side of his mouth, is promoting the Protect College Sports Act. And then he came out and said that about Kamario Taylor. He said, this is Bratton speaking now, the greatest coach of all time who sits here about how we need Congress to fix this game and we got to control the paying or the portal, he quit and ran because he didn't want to deal with this. Yet, he jokes about the one thing Mississippi State's got for the first time in years. Let's literally tear that down and joke about how I can't wait to get this guy out of the portal because you know these conversations are real. Bratton went on to say, but at the same time, you can't have the greatest coach of all time on the biggest platform saying this. It's complete nonsense, and Nick Saban should be ashamed of himself. Even if he was joking, he went on to call him a damn hypocrite. Words I never thought I would be quoting on this show about Nick Saban. Jeff is up next. Good afternoon.
3: Good afternoon, Paul. Honor to be on your show. I just had a quick question for you.
0: Thank you.
3: How is Ohio State ranked above Alabama?
0: Because you have a lot of people who are still not believing they lost to Texas, even though we all saw the game.
3: Okay. All right, well, thanks a lot, Paul.
0: Thank you. Didn't mean to ruin your day there. Paul is up next in Washington, D.C. Hey, Paul, go right ahead.
4: Hey, Paul. I've been a college football fan for about 35 years. I know you've been doing it far longer than that. I want to understand why experts, including you, talk about teams like Tennessee and Penn State like they're going to be so great this year and they're going to be like number five, they're going to take the championship. When you watch these teams for decades always lose the big games and never get there, just like Tennessee last week, just like Penn State when Franklin was there, is it just to get people going or do you really believe they have a chance like next year, the next year, the next year?
0: Well, I don't think any analyst, whether it's myself or anybody else, you know, purposely thinks up something just to promote Tennessee and Penn State. They're both really good programs, but have not been at the top of the food chain. I still think Tennessee has a very good program. I think Penn State was more surprising to me than Tennessee losing at home on the final play of the game to the number one team in the country. Penn State, I believe that they had a pretty good nucleus. The reason I like Penn State so much this year to at least maybe be on the outside of the playoffs is they had the easiest schedule I've ever seen. They don't play hardly any of the major contenders. Paul, thanks for the call. Thanks for your enlightenment. We're all in your debt. We'll take a short break here. More to come. More of your phone calls and more guests as we continue the conversation. Kevin Skarbinski is up next.
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10: Here is our weather in Middle Tennessee. Wednesday will have patchy fog before 9 in the morning, then mostly sunny with a high near 92. Southeast wind 5 to 10 miles per hour becomes south-southwest in the afternoon. Wednesday night will be partly cloudy with a low around 68. Thursday will be sunny with a high near 95 and a heat index as high as 98. 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

0: Hey, welcome back. Great to have Kevin Skarbinski here, a longtime Alabama columnist who has not missed too many days of Nick Saban's career, which is one of the reasons we want to talk to Kevin. Kevin, good afternoon, and you've covered Nick Saban since day one, and even at LSU, of course, but really curious your thoughts on him going gaga over Kamario Taylor the other morning on College Game Day. Good afternoon.
1: Good afternoon, Paul. Good to be with you. Yeah, I cannot recall Nick Saban being this complimentary of a player, maybe ever. You know, that's one thing about him, as you'll remember, he usually was positive about opposing players, opposing coaches, opposing teams. He was not prone to giving people bulletin board material before he played them, but the way that he has raved about Kamario Taylor throughout this season on College Game Day really got my attention. You know, he early in the season, he said he was the truth and the light. I don't know that I've ever heard Nick Saban go biblical in praising another player before. And then on game day on Saturday, someone else complimented Kamario, and Nick got a little possessive and said, "Hey, that's my guy." And then, of course, we all remember what he said on Saturday, that if he were still coaching, he'd be trying to get Kamario to get in the portal. So Nick Saban obviously thinks very, very highly of Kamario Taylor, and rightfully so based on what we've seen this season.
0: Yeah, and listen, shame on me for thinking there's always some ulterior motive when Nick Saban speaks, but there usually is always an ulterior motive. So what do you think it is, other than maybe Kamario Taylor is that good?
1: I think he believes he is that good. You know, one thing about Nick, like most analysts, like most coaches, everyone wants to be right. Everyone wants to look like they were ahead of the curve and they spotted an upcoming talent before the crowd did. And Nick obviously has a great eye for talent in young football players. So I think that's probably the heart of it. I don't know. I haven't talked to him. I haven't asked him why he is so enamored of Kamario and why he's been so effusive in his praise for him. You know, some people might say that this is the guy who invented the phrase rat poison, and he has certainly been sprinkling it out in front of Kamario's every step this year, and that maybe he's trying to get the young quarterback and his team to think a little too highly of themselves before they play Alabama in this big game Saturday. That's probably a stretch. But it is certainly striking as someone, as you said, who's followed Nick Saban for a long time. I've been referred to as a Sabanologist because I've covered him so closely through the years, that it has been very striking to me.
0: Well, Kevin, now that we're on the subject of Saban, he's been very out front on a lot of things. And we even asked one of your former colleagues yesterday just the post-Saban conversation. He's pretty fascinating how involved he has been in this congressional act. He's got a documentary coming out in a couple of days that will certainly be the center of many, many eyes. I know that he hardly ever makes a misstep, but I have never seen him, and I'm curious about you, ever be so out front on something such as this Protect College Sports Act.
1: He certainly has gone out on a limb that we haven't seen him inch out on very often throughout his career. Now, he's always had very strongly held beliefs on different aspects of college football, more so on the field, but off the field as well. We recall that he was an early advocate for the SEC expanding the number of conference games that it played. He was in the minority, and now we're seeing it in the flesh with this 9-game schedule this year. You know, how the game was played, the speed of the game. We all remember what he said after losing to Hugh Freeze and Ole Miss the first time. I think it was after he played him the first time or the second time and said, "Is this what we want college football to be with the hurry up, right, no huddle offense?" So he has been outspoken about different aspects of the game, but he has certainly been out front on this Protect College Sports Act. And that's one reason that I say, you know, somewhat in jest, that it's really not a good look for someone who has been such an advocate for a bill that purports to protect college athletes to be suggesting that one of the bright, shining young stars of the game, he'd be trying to get him to get in the portal if he were still coaching, as if there weren't already plenty of coaches and general managers and player personnel directors thinking that exact same thing every time they watch Camario highlights.
0: But Kevin, is it, and I know Saban's extremely wealthy, and I don't know, you know, if he's quite made it to the billionaire class, but he's certainly not far. But when people get into that classification and you start calling the president among your friends, and it's a little different than having your colleagues being Sam Pittman and Kirby Smart and other people. He is clearly the guy. I mean, the president has mentioned him umpteen times. He can't remember some of the senators who are sponsoring the bill, but he does know Nick Saban. And I just wonder putting your toe in that water, it may sound funny coming from me, but does it change anybody's perspective of somebody who is almost universally beloved and remains that way with an occasional shot from a few in the media, but certainly not many?
1: Well, there is a risk involved, I think. And yes, he is certainly traveling with a different crowd these days than he did during his coaching days. He always held a stature that was just a little bit above the rest of the room when he was working with other coaches. But he does risk some blowback, especially, look, this Protect College Sports Act, it's at the 50-yard line right now. And that may be the easiest 50 yards, and that wasn't easy. Going through the House of Representatives may be a more challenging thing than he ever faced on the college football field, even against the best opponents. So, but if it does pass, and somehow, which kind of is my feeling at the time, at the moment, that, I don't know, 5 years from now, the commissioners of the various conferences, athletic directors, university presidents, all start looking at each other and saying, what did we do? Why did we do what we did? Why did we go to Congress? This thing has blown up in our faces, and I think there's great potential for that. And if that does happen, Nick Saban will be remembered as the guy with the bulliest pulpit, blowing the loudest trumpet in favor of that act.
0: But on the other hand, Kevin, and I'm not defending him because I'm with you on this act, especially when you consider some of the opposition and the connection that the opposition has to today's athletes, there's always a risk anytime you're in that arena. But speaking of that, a little broader question here. We just got through talking to Kirk Bowles about the Colin Simmons situation, and we're seeing it every not every weekend, but this past weekend with Simmons and the whole Stevenson and Stewart at South Carolina. Is there any way, as somebody who has tried to encapsulate sports into a 725-word column for the last 40 years, to try to make sense out of this moment in time for college athletics with such bad behavior?
1: It does seem, and these are related issues, that as players gained more power, and that's what is at the heart of the Protect College Sports Act. It's about power. It's about coaches and athletic directors and university presidents and the NCAA seizing back some of the power that players have acquired with the introduction of the transfer portal and NIL. And all of a sudden, they didn't like that. Forever and ever, they had all the power. And suddenly, they didn't. And the next thing you knew, they were running relay races to Capitol Hill to try to restore the balance of power in their favor. And in that environment, I think coaches, a number of coaches, not all coaches, but a lot of them, seem to be afraid to put their foot down, seem to be hesitant, at the least, to truly discipline their players in the way that they deserve. And maybe that is a part of the reason that we're seeing this run of bad behavior, and you just enumerated it from Saturday. Some of it was just downright vulgar and disgusting. And if you don't take control of your locker room and your program as a coach, eventually it's going to come back to bite you, and we'll see if that happens with some of the teams that were involved on Saturday.
0: Kevin Skarbinski, always fantastic to talk to, a longtime columnist in Alabama. We appreciate it, Kevin. We are heading to a break right now. More of your phone calls straight ahead.
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0: going back to the little miniseries. I think with all the way the game's being played today, and you brought up a comment about, you know, Nick Saban and there was a, what was the Bielema at Arkansas? They had a lot of commentary about the hurry up, no huddle. It's going to kill them. It's going to kill them. You know, Paul, there's kids right now that don't know anything other than the hurry up, no huddle. You can't talk to Mike Leach. I don't know if Bill Mummy's still around. But I tell you what, Gus Malzahn is there. You at least owe Gus Malzahn a 15-minute interview on your program to explain the hurry up, no huddle because of the simplicity of it all. He showed the big boy world how to play hurry up, no huddle with the big boys and be completely successful. And that is as true a statement and as fair a statement as it's going to be said at all today other than urinating on the field with an exaggerated handful. But anyway, Paul, as always, thank you for taking my call. War damn Eagle.
1: Appreciate the call, and let's check in with Luke up next. Hey, Luke, go right ahead.
2: What's up, Paul? I hope you're doing well. I'm sad to say it, but Alex is not here today. He had a disappointment, so we'll be back on Thursday. But to first tell you that to get, first, before I get to my point, but I would say though, Alex and I are still we're still in charge for the music change. But I do appreciate what he said though. But I do understand his frustrations as an Auburn fan. But I would say, Paul, hotty toddy, who's going to be Paul? It was the swamp on Saturday, and this week it was full of surprises. But my question to you was, out of all the stadiums in the ACC, who's your favorite one to go to and why?
1: Yeah, look, it depends. I mean, what we try to do is go to the best of we want the best scene. You don't want to go to a sleepy place, and we try very hard to go. So, you know, on one weekend, it could be LSU, and the next weekend, it could be Athens. Last week, we were in Gainesville. I thought that was a pretty amazing environment. I think this week we'll top all of them when we go to Starkville because that campus is at an all-time high, or at least since Dak Prescott.
2: It is. Alex and I were actually talking about possibly hitting up that game because we thought it was possible that you guys might go there. But we looked at that in the OU game because Starkville looks really cool. I've never actually been to Starkville, neither has Alex. So I was like, okay, if we get down for a Starkville game, that'd be a lot of fun. But sadly, I don't think we're going to be able to do it this year. But I hope you'll have a lot of fun in Starkville. It looks like a really cool city. It's going to be a great game on Saturday.
1: Yeah, well, thank you. We'll see you soon, Luke. Appreciate it. Blaine is up next in Georgia. Hey, Blaine.
3: Hey, Paul. Just wanted to share two things I thought was interesting about the Oklahoma-Georgia game that I was at this weekend. Before the game kicked off, Oklahoma's four captains were still on the sideline before they even went out and flipped the coin. And so it was a little bit off sync. I don't think anybody saw that or commentated on that. And then two, at the end of the first quarter, there was just despite a well-attended fan base at Athens, they were exiting the stands where I was sitting at the end of the first quarter. So I just thought that was just something to bring up and bring to your attention.
1: Thank you for saying that, Blaine. I did not know that. Appreciate it very much. You take care of yourself. Let me check in with Aaron in Kentucky. Aaron, go right ahead.
4: Hey, Paul, I was just curious on what do you think your updated predictions on Florida's record's got to be, and what else did Jaden Ball have to do to prove that he should be the Heisman front runner over Trinidad, Jeremiah Smith? He is the best player in college football.
1: You know, let me say something about the Heisman, and I will sound repetitive here, but the Heisman is not won in September, and right now Jaden Ball would probably get a lot of votes, but it depends entirely on what happens the rest of the way. Unless he continues dominating numbers, he's going to need his team to be at about a 10-2 mark. I think they're capable of it. When you look at Florida's schedule, they do have Texas and they have a couple of other games that are problematic. I bet John Summer right now is most concerned about Missouri because it does feel a little bit like a trap situation. You're playing a school that's capable at home, has not been great on the road, and you're walking in there after an emotional high. So, Aaron, I think that's the thing you have to worry about if you're Florida. I think they're somewhere right now between 9-3 and 10-2. depending on circumstances.
5: All right. Thank you, Paul.
1: Thank you. Yeah, and by the way, that's a lot higher than I would have said 3 weeks ago, but they are a much better team. And the reason I like them so much is their physicality. I mean, they are just beating other teams to death. And, you know, will that happen? If it happens again this weekend, they'll win the game, and they'll win the majority of them. Thank you for the call. Heading to a break. 1 hour down.

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4: 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I have nothing. I would like Cam Ward to turn into a good quarterback. I don't think he's going to be Troy Aikman. I don't think he's going to be a Hall of Famer. I think he can be good, and that's what I'm looking at. I'm giving you an objective opinion that I wouldn't bench him right now. He's not played great. The stats speak for themselves. He's one of the lowest-rated quarterbacks in the league since he's come on there. But let's reiterate what we said about the last two games. 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So he is making some mini progress. 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

0: We're back. Second hour's live. We'll talk to Matt Hayes about the Gators' resurgence in just a few moments. Linda is up next in Gainesville.
1: Well, good afternoon, Paul. How in the world are you? Have a good weekend?
0: Yes, ma'am. How are you?
1: I'm doing great. I feel a lot better today, but we had a great weekend, too, I tell you. That was a game worth it. And you know what? We're going to win this weekend.
0: That would be great.
1: Yeah, we are. I have confidence in our Gators. There's a lot of people that don't, but I do. They're going to do it.
0: How are you doing, Linda?
1: I'm doing good. I talked to Chris Collinsworth yesterday.
0: Where'd you see Chris?
1: I talked to him on the phone.
0: Oh, really?
1: On his show Monday, I mean, yeah.
0: Okay.
1: Yeah. And I was going to tell him he should have let me pick the winners for him, because I would have picked some of them. He didn't pick. He picked the win, and they lost. There's a lot of good games this past weekend. There'll be more good ones this weekend. I think we're going to have good ones all along.
0: Well, it's always great to hear from you, Linda, and you stay well. Thank you very much. Catherine is up next.
2: Hey, Paul. Nice to talk to you. Well,
0: thank
2: as you. Far as the discipline for these young players, I think

0: they need a old-fashioned whipping from their, like their grandmother used to give them. Maybe they ought to bring some into the locker room. Because I know I feared mine, but grandma's always played a big role, I think, in a lot of discipline for these young kids. But what I wanted to do is just acknowledge we have a player or a young kid from Kissimmee that's playing on the Texas team. His name is Bo Masco, and I think he's doing pretty good for Texas. He's a cornerback. I've been watching. I hear his name being mentioned for tackles and everything, but we're a small town here in Kissimmee. Our high school is, you know, not all that big, but we have Bo. He transferred from Rutgers, and then 2 weeks ago when they beat Ohio State, there was a player on that team. His name was John Walker. He's from Kissimmee. And then we have a young player from Delaware. They all grew up together, and just really encouraging to watch that. But the other thing I just wanted to say, it was so exciting watching not only the Florida game, but just the SEC games last week. And, it's like we got away from having to listen about Kiffin and really get down to some really good plays and are playing and all. So,
1: By the way, I'm glad you said that. It was nice to finally put a moratorium on Lane Kiffin nonsense. Catherine, you be well. Ricky is in Mississippi. Hey, Ricky.
2: Hey, how you doing, Paul? Well, got a good game coming up this weekend. I heard you all are heading to Stop Vegas to the Junk, huh?
1: Yeah, we're going to plant our flag right there at the junction.
2: All right. Well, man, I tell you, I heard that the thing about with Nick Saban with his affinity for Kamario Taylor, and I just want to tell Kamario, man, don't believe the hype, man. Don't don't eat the rat poison, bro. Don't do it. Don't eat the rat poison. I think he's pretty well grounded. He got some people around him, like his uncle and his family. You know, I think he's a pretty grounded young man. I saw his documentary he had, and it's refreshing to see someone who wants to be at a school because that's where he grew up and seeing his family play there. And you know, I think Jeffrey Simmons is from the same hometown too, I think. So,
1: oh, really? I didn't know that.
2: But I think this week, you know, I think they're fare well against Alabama. But my only concern is attrition, Paul. You know, we just not defensively. I just don't think that we're there yet. But I do think that they will give them a good game. Kamario is proven to be a kid that wants to learn and wants to do better, and I just think this game is so intriguing because you got the guy from the other on Alabama squad. You know, he was just as dynamic, you know.
1: Oh yeah.
2: And so I think that's worth the excitement right there, just those two guys, you know. And so I'm looking forward to the game. And I do believe, though, if Stace if they are able to hang in the game in the fourth quarter somehow, they have a shot because you know, when you got a good quarterback, you know, you have a puncher's chance. So, with that, Paul, I'm out of here.
1: Great to hear from you always, Ricky. You be well. You take care of yourself. Jay is up next in Mississippi.
3: Hey, Paul. How are you doing today?
1: Good. Thank you.
3: Thanks for taking my call. I was calling I think Nick Saban just saw a good time at Mario before the first snap was taken this year. And, look, I don't know. I mean, I know he's an analyst now, but he's still one of the best evaluators of talent that there are. A lot of people don't like that because he's an Alabama talent. but it's just the truth. He's an analyst now, but he's also still a good evaluator.
1: Jay, thank you for the call. Really appreciate it. Let me check in with Phil, who is in Texas. Good afternoon.
4: Hi, Paul. Thanks for taking my call.
1: Thank you.
4: I wanted to actually talk about that Kentucky football team. I am quite impressed with the strides they have made from the past couple years to this year, especially with a new coach.
1: Well, you're right. It has been an exciting transformation, Phil. Thank you for the call. Ryan is up next in College Station. Good afternoon.
5: Yeah, hi, Paul. I just want to talk about this A&M team. I think this is the worst managed offseason I've seen from a coach, maybe worse than Jimbo's in 2022. I mean, it's terrible. He made terrible offensive coordinator hires, defense coordinators, QB coach is terrible. You know, you look over at Mississippi State, and they have a top 15 program. And Elko, we're going to be lucky to make a bowl game. We're paying this guy, you know, $11 million. It's terrible. I mean, I don't know what to do.
1: Well, you can't do anything right now. You look at the schedule and you start to think, okay, this weekend should get by Arkansas. Missouri looked like a win before the season. It doesn't anymore. Citadel's automatic. Alabama, if you asked me in August, I said that could be a 50-50 game, no longer. South Carolina, 50-50. Tennessee, probably a loss. Oklahoma, no way of knowing, loss against Texas. Ryan, thank you for the call. Really appreciate it. And let me check in with Tim, another fan of a sad program right now in Arkansas.
6: Oh, hey, Paul. Thanks for talking to me. And I think there's three games this weekend that really intrigue me. And of course, the first one is Mississippi State, Alabama. You know, that's a deal breaker for whoever loses that game. There's a lot going to be going on there. And another one is Missouri and Florida. I don't know if Florida is as good as they seem to be, and Missouri has got the same record, but I think a lot of people overlooking them.
1: Arkansas fan, Hogs got eaten by dogs right there. Let's take a short break. Matt Hayes joins us in a moment.
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0: I'm John Summerall. This is a headline from Matt Hayes, columnist at USA Today. Florida lost Lane Kiffin sweepstakes. It may have won something better. And you know, Matt, after experiencing Gainesville for a couple of days, I think you are on to something, my friend. Good afternoon, and tell us all about it.
1: Hey, Paul, how are you?
0: Yeah, I just,
1: Paul, honestly, I look at this thing as like a temporary 10-month thing. Let's look at the last 10 months, what's happened with these two programs at LSU and Florida. After Lane Kiffin told Florida, no thanks, I'm going to go to LSU instead, the trajectories of both programs, just amazing. And because, you know, one guy's out there doing, I don't know what he's doing, some kind of show, not really centered on football. The other guy's just trying to get better. It's basically the show versus the grind. And I think when you watch what's happened at Florida, you watch how they worked the entire offseason, which doesn't mean LSU didn't work the offseason. Of course they did, Paul. I just think you've got a lot of unnecessary nonsense going on at LSU that, whether Lane Kiffin will admit it or not, is a distraction. And you got a guy at Florida who's doing nothing but zeroing in on these guys being better, being tougher, being smarter, being fundamentally sound like they hadn't been in almost two decades. And they go out there, and the perfect resume entry point is the Ole Miss game. LSU goes down big early, comes back, loses on the last play of the game. Florida plays the same team and absolutely beats the brakes off them. At the end of the game, in each situation, Lane Kiffin skulks off the field and says, you know what, it wasn't all that bad at Ole Miss. You know, there were good people here, good times. And John Summerall says, you know what, we left points in the field, which should have been a lot worse. And that kind of tells you where the two situations are right now.
0: I just shook my head, Matt, being around him a couple of times Friday and Saturday, and just trying to point to, like, who does this guy remind me of? I know Auburn administrators, when they thought they had him, thought he was going to be the next Pat Dye. So who is he?
1: Oh, gosh. I mean, I think you could certainly point to any number of guys. I think he's a lot like Kirby. I think he's a lot like Urban Meyer. Those are two really big comparisons. And I don't want to put that type of comparison on John Summerall. But I think he's a guy, Paul, who more than anything is a no-nonsense guy who just wants players to be tough and wants them to be smart. And I think those are the coaches right now that are winning big. Kirby's just like that, Paul. He wants tough guys that are smart, that don't wilt in the moment. And if you look at all-around college football right now, Bob Chesney's another one of those guys. Look what he's done, how quickly at UCLA. Kurt Cignetti's another one of those guys. Look what he did at Indiana. I know we're in an era of player empowerment where these guys are getting money, and I think they should be getting money. But you also have to have a point where you can still put your foot down. You can still say, no, this is what we're doing. And I think the guys that can do that and not fear the reality of what might be, like some guy might leave or another player might leave at the end of this year, or maybe you will or maybe you won't. The guys that do make decisions without fear of retribution are the guys that are winning right now, Paul.
0: Matt, you mentioned something, and certainly I would put Summerall in that no-nonsense category, but the weekend was pretty chilling to watch with all the events, whether it was with Texas or South Carolina, or, of course, at Southern Cal. Everybody's trying to point towards something. I realize you, as a columnist, you have to take a snapshot and try to develop a theme. But what do you think is going on here? Because these do not seem like isolated situations with the bad behavior.
1: Yeah, I think it's part and parcel of what we've got into, Paul. I mean, you're giving these guys a lot of freedom, and not that it's not a good thing, and not that I don't believe in that, but I think while you're giving them the freedom, I think we've taken away the ability to say, hey, hang on a second, here's how it's supposed to be done, and if it's done this way, and if it's not done that way, there's going to be consequences. And I think when you take away consequences for decisions, this is what you get. And like I said earlier, you've got a bunch of coaches now that are worried about making decisions because of the consequence of how it will affect their roster because of the free player movement. If we were in a situation, Paul, where you had one season, one free movement, and that's it, no more after that, I think you could get a better handle on, or coaches would get a better handle on what they believe is the correct discipline. Again, I'm not saying these players need to be disciplined A, B, and C. What I'm saying is you would see a different type of game at this point if the free player movement was eliminated.
0: Yeah, and speaking of that, obviously a lot of people today are trying to make sense out of the Senate last night, what it means, and with the House still weeks away. Normally politics or political moves are not what we discuss here, but you've been following this like everybody else. I mean, you work for one of the most influential publications in this country, if not the world. Matt, this moment in time for college athletics, it seems like we've gone in reverse where nobody wanted the NCAA involved, and now we've just, assuming this passes the House, we've just given the NCAA a second life, haven't we?
1: Yeah, I think we have, Paul. And I will say this, and I hate to keep harping on this, but I really truly believe this is the reason. I think we're trying to do open heart surgery here for a broken ankle, or not even that, a sprained ankle. I mean, you can talk to every single coach, Paul. They don't care about players' money. They all think players should be making money and earning. They should be getting a share of the revenue. That's not even a question. Their whole problem is the free player movement. It affects everything. It affects roster building. It affects player procurement. It affects the way these guys think, what they can do, what they can get away with, how they act. Everything is based on that free player movement, because if it doesn't work here, Paul, it'll work there. And if it doesn't work there, it can work that other place. And if it doesn't work at that other place, it'll work over there. You can look at rosters all over the country, Paul. There are guys with 2-3 prior stops on their resumes. And I think that's the biggest problem right now. It's not about anything else. It's not about the money. It's not about the coaches rule where coaches can't leave early. It's about free player movement. If you fix free player movement, you'll be shocked at how much better this thing runs.
0: And finally, Matt, 3 weeks ago, we felt like we were on the edge of the cliff with Kiffin and LSU and all that, and it quieted down, and fortunately we were able to start watching college football again. But you have sources all over the SEC. Can you give us a moment in time status report on where exactly is the SEC and one of its member institutions, LSU?
1: I don't think it's done yet, Paul. Honestly, from people I've talked to, I do not think it's done yet by a long shot. We're still waiting on the federal lawsuit. We're still waiting to see what that happens. If the SEC is given the ability to punish its member schools, which, again, it's amazing to me that we're even talking about this, but if they are given that, I think you're going to see punishment not only laid on LSU, but also on Lane Kiffin.
0: And what I mean, I realize I'm asking you maybe to answer a question the commissioner could better answer, but give it a shot. What are we talking about here if they do come down on LSU?
1: Well, I think they've already given us the parameters of the idea of here's what's going to happen. If you do A, then you're going to get B. Now, again, the players were not rostered, so that's a different, that then becomes a gray area. But you're also talking about what happened and what they put the conference through. So I couldn't even, honestly, Paul, I couldn't even imagine what they would do. I don't think it's going to be following the letter of what they said was going to happen if they rostered the players. But my guess is there's definitely going to be a fine. There will definitely be a suspension. I don't know how long, and I don't know how much money. But if the SEC has the ability to do that, I think they will do it.
0: Well done, Matt. Hey, it never disappoints. Thank you very, very much, Matt. Very thoughtful, comprehensive report there. We head to the break. Plenty of time for you to get in if you want to call us at 855-242-7285.
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5: Here is our weather in Middle Tennessee. Wednesday will have patchy fog before 9 in the morning, then mostly sunny with a high near 92. Southeast wind 5 to 10 miles per hour becomes south-southwest in the afternoon. Wednesday night will be partly cloudy with a low around 68. Thursday will be sunny with a high near 95 and a heat index as high as 98. 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
1: Green Bay continues a trend of having big leads on the road against division opponents, and they melt.
2: Mike Sando had this. The Packers, okay, since week one last year, they are 7-5 in games where they held a 9-point lead. The rest of the league, when they have a 9-point lead in the game, is winning those games at a 95%.
0: The SB Pod with Scott Van Pelt, wherever you get

0: We are back, and Kevin is up next.
1: How are you, Mr. Feinbaum?
0: Hey, Kevin. We're doing great.
1: Hey, I just want to talk to you. I mean, we can talk about the state of college football, but, I mean, we all know it's going to hell. Too many lawyers and money involved. But I want to talk to you about our athletic director. How do you feel about being lied to on the SEC set here a couple weeks ago about the coaching search by John Cohen?
0: Yeah, I mean, since I knew I was being lied to, the question was now whether I would just sit there and laugh it off or be an inhospitable host. Specifically, just for those who don't know, what did you see as the greatest transgression from Cohen during that interview?
1: Well, he had talked about this coach being on his radar for a couple of years. I think he said he was actually on his radar back when Hugh Freeze was hired.
0: Oh, yeah.
1: But if everybody reads into it, I mean,
0: yeah.
1: If everybody looks into it, I mean, we see what we missed, and it's all his fault. I mean, we look at that at Florida right now, but and we see what we missed, and we know it's all his fault. But to lie on national
0: TV, Kevin, let me make just one comment there. The person to blame in that interview wasn't John Cohen. The person to blame was me because I knew he was misleading and I didn't call him on it. And the reason I didn't is that he knew that I knew he was not telling the truth. And I'm not going to discuss why he knew that, but I want you to trust me when he did know that, okay?
1: Oh, I trust you for sure. I mean, I could tell watching the interview. I mean, I can tell. I read body language. I could tell he was lying through his teeth. But I mean, what did the Auburn fans? I mean, what can we do about that? I mean, everybody's got to realize that was that's.
0: Well, no. And by the way, Kevin, I said it the following Monday, and you may or may not have heard me. I don't expect you to hear everything I say, but I went on Jocks the next day or the day after and said that the Florida Auburn game was lost last year during Thanksgiving weekend, and I'm still pretty ticked off about it because I thought Summerall was a perfect hire for Auburn. If John Cohen wants to go on TV and say whatever he said, I don't really care because all I remember about John Cohen was 2 years ago. When I was at Auburn previously, and he spent the entire 30 minutes reading me the chapter and verse about why Hugh Freeze was such a good hire versus Brian Harsin.
1: Well, and that's the thing. I mean, I don't know how it can keep going on, right? I mean, there's got to be is there a portal, transfer portal for ADs we can put him in?
0: No, but Kevin, I'm going to repeat this. Every AD is responsible for his or her program. The AD at Auburn reports to the president and to the boosters who run that show. And as long as they're happy with who they have, it's not my concern. My job is to try to make things interesting. And we talk to ADs almost every week on this show, and most of them are very engaging. I'm not locking them down to, they're not in front of the Senate Judiciary Committee where they're sworn in to tell the truth with the penalty of perjury. They are there to try to help educate us. He did not have to say what he did. Everybody knows the truth. Everybody knows that Scott Strickland cleaned his clock. I mean, that's pretty obvious, isn't it?
1: That's right. I mean, look at Alabama's AD. He just signed an extension, all that. I mean, and you see the results of what he's done, right? The athletic, and nothing against, I'm a diehard Auburn fan. I've got three kids that's been there. But, I mean, you're never going to be competitive. You're if you've got a subpar AD, how can you expect to be over subpar in your athletic program, right?
0: I don't know how good of an AD is or not. I really don't. I know he was a good baseball coach at Mississippi State.
1: Oh, exactly. That's the only thing he's got under his belt. I challenged some people the other day to give me a John Cohen success story, and I've yet gotten one.
0: It's early in the year, Kevin.
1: Hey,
0: thank you for the call.
1: Mr. Feinbaum.
0: Yeah, I mean, and listen, I'm not. I mean, if I were to throw a fit every time a guest lied to me on this show, I would be out of work, and I happen to like the job. Sylvia is up next in Shreveport. Sylvia, good afternoon. Sylvia, I was so looking forward to talking to you. Tim, where am I going next? Pembroke is up next. Hey, Pembroke, go right ahead.
2: Hey, Mr. Feinbaum, how are you today?
0: We're doing great. Thank you.
2: It sounds like a whole lot of politics and a whole lot of nonsense going on.
0: True.
2: I find some of this stuff very immature. Well, I called to talk to you about the young man throwing the punch, but I'd really like to talk to you about the University of Alabama's football team. I think they're doing real well.
0: They are. They're doing great.
2: Yeah. What do you think about this weekend against Mississippi State?
0: Yeah, I mean, I think Ricky may have said it best a minute ago. This game is won by Mississippi State. They're going to have to overcome, I think, the disproportionate depth that Alabama has over them. But they're capable of it, and I think with what is obviously a generational quarterback, they are certainly in this game like they haven't been in a very long time. It's only been 19 years since Mississippi State has beaten Alabama.
2: Wow. Well, that says a lot. I just hope it's a good game, and I hope Alabama comes out winning. I think the weather's going to be bad this weekend, but
0: yeah,
2: it'll be fun.
0: I'm glad you mentioned that, Pembroke, because we're obviously being over there, I'm starting to keep an eye on, as everybody is, the weather. Thanks for the call. I'm not a meteorologist, nor do I want to be one, but there is some system moving across the country, and it's scheduled to get to Mississippi late Friday into Saturday, and I think the timing of it's critical. We'll pay a little more attention to it Thursday and Friday when you get a really good look, but I think the real question in this game isn't who's favored or where the game is. It's how do both teams handle what could be inclement weather. It's too bad. I mean, it's one of the biggest games in Starkville probably since 2014, and you hate to see it affected by weather. Thanks for the call. Appreciate it. Let me check in with Daryl in Nashville. Hello, Daryl.
3: Hey, Paul. How you doing?
0: We're doing great. Thank you.
3: Yeah, some good calls while I was on hold. I-Man, Ricky from Mississippi. I like both those calls, but I'm going to Starkville. I've called in a few times. I saw you a few years ago at the SEC tournament in Nashville with my Mike Leach shirt, so...
0: Oh, yeah.
3: I'll be wearing it again, hoping to see you. And I wanted to say, because I ain't called in a while, I wanted to say congratulations on the Lifetime Achievement Award, well-deserved. And I was glad to hear last night that you're not going to be crowd surfing. You made the right decision. But I hope to see you this weekend, and I really enjoy your show.
0: Thank you very, very much. Yeah, you know, there's some things that maybe I would have done in my with youthful ignorance, but one thing about growing up a little bit, you choose to let the elite athletes do the things that they are capable of doing. Up against the break, coming back with more. Hope you'll stick around.
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0: We'll talk to T. Martin on Thursday and Friday. We'll be in the land of Bulldogs, Mississippi State style, beginning at 3 Eastern. Stacy is up next.
1: Paul Feinbaum. Man, you got a caller that calls into the show. I think his name is Larry. And every time you say, Larry is up next, you make me think about my good buddy Larry. Now, Dominique called in last week and was talking about how much he missed Larry. But you know me and Larry is real tight, man. Just to tell Dominique a quick story, I remember when Larry, when I went to the hospital to see Larry, Larry told me, he said, man, you're the only one that came here to see me. We're going to have us some beer. You hear me? And Larry hugged me, man. And, you know, Larry was my guy. Whenever I had a problem with you, Larry would call and get you straight, Paul. I just wanted to share that story. With Dominique, man. But next time when the other Larry come in, man, you need to go on and announce where he's from, because that don't be sounding right, Paul. But anyway, before I get out of here, there's only one team in the land, baby. Roll Tide, roll.
0: Trent is up next in Michigan. Hello, Trent. Good afternoon. Treat is up next. Hey
2: Treat, Paul, how you doing, buddy?
0: We're doing great. Thank you, Treat.
2: Doing good, man. Hey, dude, I just want to talk to you about what I saw in Knoxville on Saturday, which has me a little concerned, buddy. We heard all this money that Texas spent this year on getting Smothers and Brown and Cam Coleman, and I feel like we're missing the piece that's going to make him successful. That O-line looked extremely porous against Tennessee. And when I watched Florida and what they did to Ole Miss, it reminded me of Rocky III when Clever Lang just mollywopped Rocky in the first fight. Texas is going to have a Florida problem if we can't get this O-line fixed. And we're going to have a Georgia problem, and we might have an LSU problem. You know, Quinn Ewers, I think, was one of the most underrated Texas quarterbacks. And I think if Arch had the O-line that Quinn had, they got us to 2 semifinals, Arch would be in good shape. But you and I know, as Arch Manning fans, they're going to talk about how indecisive Arch is and how Arch can't stay in the pocket. But I think Arch needs some more support on the O-line. And I just wanted to put that out there and see what you had to say.
0: Yeah, I mean, it's impossible to find fault with what you said. He is being let down by the coaching staff, who maybe could have spent a little more money on that as opposed to extra toys. John is up next in New York. Hello, John.
3: What's up, Paul? I want to give you a little background about my SEC fandom before I make my Cade Womack point. So I became an Alabama fan when Gene Stallings beat Miami in the national championship game. Well, actually, I think it was the Sugar Bowl game. But beating Miami as a high school student, and was so happy to see Gene Stallings win that. That was the start of my Alabama fandom as a New Yorker. So with that being said, if you watch the first play of the game on Saturday, Alabama's two defensive linemen are slanting to the boundary, and the DN is running up the field at the quarterback. And I don't understand how, when your cats are better than their cats, as Nick Saban would always say, why are we running a stunt on the first defensive play of the game and giving up an explosive run? This guy is not a good defensive coordinator. He's not a good defensive play caller, for sure, and this guy's got to go. That's it, Paul.
0: Yeah, you know, I don't know how many people would agree with you. Most people seem to think Cade Womack kept Alabama in business last year, but they haven't played anybody yet. They're about to. John, thank you for the call. Will in Florida is up next.
4: Hey, Paul, just want to say, been to the hottest place in the United States, Death Valley, California, and it doesn't feel as hot as the swamp when you're losing to South Florida last year. I bought my season tickets again because I believed in John Summerall, Buster Faulkner, but I'm concerned that if we keep playing the way we're playing, when South Carolina comes down here in 2 weeks, they're going to want to take Buster up to Columbia. So I just want to ask you, how do we keep Buster Faulkner down here for at least a couple seasons? Love the show. Thank you, Paul.
0: Yeah, thank you. I mean, that's always one of those vexing questions whenever you have a hot coordinator. And the really good coordinators don't jump at the first chance. I'll never forget Bob Stoops when he was a coordinator at Florida. This was now, what, 30 years ago. He had multiple opportunities, but he waited. He waited for the right one, and then finally he took the OU job where he played for multiple national championships and won one. It is a classic case, and I could cite you 20 assistants who, had they showed some patience, would have ended up maybe having a career as opposed to a one-hit wonder someplace for 3 years and get fired. Brian is up next.
5: Hey, Paul. Thank you for the buying. I'm doing a lot better today. Hey, Paul, I want to ask you something. I heard something last night that the Senate passed the Save College Sports Act.
0: Correct.
5: Is this true, or is it just a rumor?
0: Yeah, let me explain, Brian. The Senate did pass it convincingly, but it's not done yet. It still has to go to the House of Representatives. You remember seventh grade civics, don't you?
5: Yeah. Oh, yeah. Yeah, that's one of my favorite subjects is civics.
0: I bet.
5: Let me ask you this, Paul. Do you think it'd be a mistake to wait until the midterms to try and get this thing passed in the House, or do you think they should try to do it now before things could change after the midterms?
0: Well, the president has urged Mike Johnson, the speaker, to bring the House back. Highly unlikely, considering many of the people in the House are currently down to the last 4 weeks of the midterm. So I don't think they're coming back. The real question is, when they come back, depending on the outcome of the midterms, what type of attitude will they have? As you know, the House margin right now is about 4 votes. And that's not even automatic. So I am not in Washington, as you well know, but people in Washington say that it could be very difficult for the House to pass this bill, especially with the black congressional caucus being vehemently opposed to it.
5: And Paul, I have one more question to ask you before you go. What we saw from the Disgusting Act on Saturday, like the urinating and the USC stuff, when is it going to be time for someone to start stepping up and start fining players like they do in the NFL?
0: Well, the problem with that is since they are not technically employees, it would be very difficult to fine them. Now, you could do it internally, and some coaches are. Thanks for the call. Back after this.
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0: is run into a few more wins, and people are going to start talking about, is this a player that the Cleveland Browns should look at extending? 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

0: And second half of the show is live. We welcome you back. And by now, everyone has heard the news of what happened last night in the United States Senate, passing the Protect College Sports Act. Now it moves to an out-of-session House. The SEC has offered a statement. You can read it for yourself. The SEC looks... Amanda Krusevich joining us from front office. Amanda, thank you, as always. Great to have you here. So where are we?
1: So we are in a place that I don't think a lot of us ever thought we would be, which is that a college sports bill has passed one chamber of Congress. It has passed the United States Senate in remarkably bipartisan fashion. But as your first graphic noted, Paul, the bill still has to go through the House. The House will not be in session for another month because there's this thing called the midterm elections. That's kind of a big deal. And when the House gets back into session, it's really unclear what sort of momentum there's going to be to get this bill passed and actually to Trump's desk. And I don't know if you've heard, but he's going to sign this bill on ESPN College Game Day. That was a joke for anybody who doesn't know.
0: By the way, I'm surprised, Amanda, that he hasn't been given a seat on College Game Day with all the politicking going on that show.
1: Well, you know, to be honest with you, Paul, it goes both ways. I was on C-SPAN this morning, so, you know, that they were like, you might be one of the first sports reporters we've ever had. So, you know, I just got off the phone with Senator Eric Schmidt. He says hello. It's a weird conglomeration of sports and politics that we've got going on in this country currently.
0: Yeah, I've been I was watching CNN or Fox. I don't remember what I was watching today while he was.

0: questioning Jack Smith. It was quite an epic moment. I'm glad to see he came up for air after that.
1: I did ask him about it, and his explanation was something along the lines of, we didn't confuse the Atlanta Hawks with the Iowa Hawkeyes. What we did was we saw there was only one NBA game, at this time that Jack Smith was supposedly maybe in Atlanta, maybe not in Atlanta. Anyway, we don't have to get into it, but he claims that there was no confusion about the difference between the Atlanta Hawks and the Iowa Hawkeyes, and I'll leave it at that.
0: Yeah, I thought the most interesting thing, and I'm sure you know this, is that Senator Klobuchar jumped in from Minnesota, and I'm pretty sure this is right. She is the daughter of a sports columnist.
1: I didn't know that. Well, I mean, listen, let's talk about the father of Susie Wiles, right? Trump's chief of staff. So,
0: That's
1: sports and politics, here we are again, Paul, you've never considered it, right?
0: I tell you what, Amanda, if I ever had a second more thought about it after watching that today, no way.
1: you're done. The Thunderdome, you're out. You're
0: that,
1: out.
0: That was I don't think I could. I knew I couldn't, but I now know I can't. So let's get to the House of Representatives. And
1: okay.
0: There's certainly a lot of conversation. The Black Congressional Caucus has chimed in. They are very influential in that body. Assuming that the polls are correct as of today and the House turns to the Democratic side, I know you can't predict, but the mindset of that group, that body, will be completely different on the day after the election whenever they come back. What does that mean?
1: Well, I think what it means is, let's suppose that the polls are correct, right? So if the Democrats are going to take back the House in January, I don't see any Democrat signing on to the Protect College Sports Act, right? So that means that in order to pass this bill, the folks in the House are going to need basically every single House Republican to sign on to the bill. I believe there's there are four more Republicans in the House than there are Democrats. So almost all of them are going to have to sign on to this. And I'm not sure that that is the case, if there was a vote today. And in fact, I know that that's not the case. I've spoken with sources in the House who are on the Republican side and who have many, many issues with this bill, things they want to take out, things they want to add, et cetera. So I think it's going to be an uphill battle, to say the least. And then one other wrench I'd like to throw in, right? It's no secret that President Trump has so much power and so much influence, especially over the Republican Party. But if he loses big, if the Republicans lose big in the midterms, I'm curious to see whether or not a lot of House Republicans start treating his agenda like a hot potato, right? Because they might want to move away from the MAGA agenda and from President Trump, right? Regardless of whether you love him or hate him or have no opinion of him whatsoever, that's just the nature of the politics, that if the MAGA movement is not going to win elections, then House Republicans are not going to want to be part of it. So that might also be a factor, and we're just going to have to wait and see.
0: Yeah, Amanda, I realize we both cover sports, but I've been around politics, and so have you. And the day after an election, if you're a sitting House member and you lose and you look for someone to blame, you'll probably point toward that person who had the most influence over the House, and that's the president. And what's also interesting is that that's Steve Scalise, the House Majority Leader, has also come out with incredibly negative comments. Now, having said that, we both know a number of senators who were not going to vote for this and did vote for it. And I'm most curious about that. What happened?
1: Yeah, I think that's really interesting, right? There was a senator who once upon a time was a football coach in the SEC. And once upon a time, that senator, he was very against the Protect College Sports Act. As it turns out, last night he voted to pass the Protect College Sports Act, when, by the way, he didn't have to, because it was going to pass with his vote or not, with that incredible majority that they had, the bipartisan majority. So I found that interesting, right? I would chalk that up to President Trump. I don't have sourcing on that, but I would chalk that up to President Trump. Another thing I want to point out is the other senator from the great state of Alabama, who voted, Senator Katie Britt, in favor of the amendment to cap coaching salaries. That was interesting to me.
0: I mean, I'll just say this without addressing that, because I don't know.
1: You don't want to address that?
0: Not really. but it is truly remarkable, because Tuberville told me, what, 3 weeks ago, he was going to vote against it, and so did other people. And that's what happens, though, Amanda, when you sit there in that chamber and you see people say, you know what, we're not going to win this battle. People just say, I'll vote for it. I want to be on the record. And I think we saw that. I don't think that vote really represents how people felt in that chamber last night, but it's also the Senate, where you got a lot of people that are playing another game for another day.
1: Correct. I mean, look, there is one other thing I wanted to point out. If I remember correctly, Senator Rick Scott of Florida voted no to pass the bill ultimately, while Senator Ashley Moody from Florida voted yes after her amendment to increase the cap on schools in a conference from 19 to 20 passed. Now, you know, Paul, we've talked about conference realignment before. I do think it's interesting. You know, I mean, she said on the record, the schools that wanted this were FSU, Miami, and USF. And as far as FSU and Miami go, gee, I wonder where they want to go. But I also wonder whether or not they've gotten an invitation to go to that place. So it's interesting that there was such a big, you know, so much drama about this conference realignment situation, and there will probably still be some in the House, if Rick Scott is still voting no, you know, for an opportunity that may never come.
0: Finally, if it does pass, and I think we both are skeptical, what does it mean that all of these people, all these conference commissioners who 15 years ago went into this autonomy era where they took the power away from the NCAA, and everybody hates the NCAA. Why are they giving some of this power, if not a lot of it, back to the NCAA?
1: I'm going to be honest with you. Your guess is as good as mine. But here's what I will say. To be in charge of all of college sports is not a job that most people want, right? I mean, remember when folks asked Greg Sankey if he wanted to be the next NCAA president, and he said, absolutely not. I think that's for a reason, right? I also think that there's a liability. Remember when we talked about the full FBS breakaway? That was like a couple years ago. Ultimately, the reason that never came to pass was because the NCAA got in a room with a bunch of these athletic directors and explained to them how many legal fees and how much legal damages and liability that the NCAA as an entity absorbs, so that the conference offices and the schools don't have to. So I think that this oversight question is less about, you know, do we like the NCAA? Do we want to give them power? And it's more about, it's like they're not letting the NCAA decide what the rules are. The rules are in the bill. Like, the rules are decided for by the United States Congress. They are now legislating the transfer portal and salary caps, et cetera. The NCAA just has to enforce those rules, and theoretically is going to be good at it if they don't have to keep going to court. And if they do have to keep going to court, at least the SEC and the Big Ten don't have to pay for it directly.
0: Amanda, finally, I'm put in an awkward spot every week on various shows to predict the winner of a game, of which I have no earthly idea, but you make an educated guess. You do have an educated guess. So when the House comes back, and assuming that they take a vote on this, will it pass?
1: he's going to come back to me after the midterms, Paul, to answer that question. But look, here's what I'll tell you. If President Trump still has the sway that he had 6 months ago, it will pass. If he doesn't, I don't think it's going to pass.
0: That's a very good answer. And the reason why I think any of these pundits who think they know what they're talking about really don't is that they've been wrong about everything connected to Donald Trump since he came down the escalator.
1: That's true. That is true. He is an unpredictable person. You know, like I said, no matter what side of the aisle you are on, he's unpredictable. He's very interested in the sports issue. But we have to see if House leadership, you know, really wants to continue to follow his agenda, because he has put his stamp of approval on this bill, which, you know, helped it in the beginning. But we'll have to see after the midterms if that's still a good thing for it.
0: Amanda Krisovich, thank you, as always. Great to talk to you. We take a break now, and we'll take your phone calls. Plenty more to do here in the final hour and 45 minutes.
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0: Hey, welcome back. As we continue, let's check in with Tim up next. Good afternoon, Tim.
1: Hey, Paul. Thanks for taking my call. I'd like to talk about the running game with Alabama. It seems like whenever time E.J. Crowell gets in there, he's in there for one or two plays, and then they take him out. It don't seem like he can get comfortable running. I understand down and distance plays a role in it, but I don't know. I'd just like to see them feed him the ball more.
0: I think that will change in time, Tim. And I can't explain to you what the thought process is, but I do like him as a player. Thanks so much. Mike is up next in Baton Rouge. Good afternoon.
2: Hey, Paul. You know, as a Gator in Baton Rouge, I get a real good chance to see LSU. I've watched John Summerall at Tulane. But, of course, you know, I still follow my Gators. Now, really quickly, you know, obviously everybody's talking about the running game, and rightfully so. Florida will run all over you if you don't stop them. But the thing I think that does not get enough attention is Aaron Filo, and specifically the way he has taken the quarterback position. He's obviously got a strong arm. We've seen him sling the ball down the field. But the thing that impresses me the most about him is what's between his ears, and specifically – how he does not panic. Obviously, he's familiar with, you know, Buster Faulkner's system, but I think not a lot of people talk enough about that. And the fact that he does not panic enables him to basically expand so much more on that offense rather than just the run.
0: Well said. Mike, thank you very, very much. Let's continue with more. Dennis is up next in Georgia. Hey, Dennis.
3: I'm here.
0: Good afternoon.
3: Thank you all for having me. I'm a big fan of the Southeast Conference in general. I just want to see if I want to see the conference stay strong. So I heard a couple of your callers mention Buster Faulkner, and I think there's four potential schools that he would be a great fit at. And I'll give you an example: South Carolina, Oklahoma, Tennessee, if Heupel starts to regress, and possibly Florida State because of the realignment. I hope we can keep him and these good young coordinators in our conference and not lose any of these people to the Big Ten. What's your thoughts on that?
0: Well, Dennis, the problem with these assistants, and they have a difficult decision to make. Do they grab the first job or do they wait for the right job? And I know that's hard to do. We've all been there at some point in our life where you get offered a job for a couple more dollars, and I know I'm talking like you and me, and not these coaches, but they have to be smart, and that's why you hire agents who are supposedly skilled at what they do. They're not always, by the way. And you know, you look at South Carolina or Oklahoma and make a determination. The good news nowadays, you can turn a program around quickly. Back in the past, you might not have any chance. I mean, a lot of people wondered about why did Jeff Levy take the Mississippi State job, because he was a sought-after offensive coordinator. Well, he took a chance on a program that has not had any success in recent years, and now, like we're talking about with Faulkner, we'll have probably a lot of chances at the back end of that. Thank you very much for the call. Great question, by the way. Robert is next in Michigan. Hey, Robert.
4: Hello. My cousin, John D. Rockefeller, this Standard Oil Company was broken up by the United States government for being a monopoly. Should the NCAA be broken up by the United States government for being a monopoly?
0: It's an interesting question, but I think it would be difficult to make it stick that they really are a monopoly, considering how little power they really have. They have jurisdiction over basketball, baseball, and other sports. They have almost no authority whatsoever, Robert, over the biggest sport, which is football. And by the way, every member of the NCAA does it willingly. So I don't claim to be a antitrust attorney, but I think the hill would be way too steep for anybody to make that claim. Now, at one time, I think you could have made that claim when the NCAA president or executive director was a tyrant, and we're going back to the original person, Walter Byers. He had total control over the sport, and I once, early in my career, investigated a story that the NCAA, and I'm pretty sure it could have been proven, literally used selective enforcement because certain schools did not agree with them on policy. And it's too complicated to go into because a lot of you people don't really understand. We're not around. But I don't think you could prove I don't think you could in any way prove it today. It's just not. It's not. They don't have that much power. They're going to. If this bill passes, they'll have more power, but not enough. And besides, the Congress just gave them the power. That would be even a. I don't think the Congress would be able to take it away once they got it. Quick break. We are going to have a very special guest, an expert on antitrust law, the original author of the Sherman Antitrust Act. Cousin Shane.
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7: Here is our weather in Middle Tennessee. Wednesday will have patchy fog before 9 in the morning, then mostly sunny with a high near 92. Southeast wind 5 to 10 miles per hour becomes south-southwest in the afternoon. Wednesday night will be partly cloudy with a low around 68. Thursday will be sunny with a high near 95 and a heat index as high as 98. From the Game Nashville Sports Network, I'm Waylon Smithers.
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0: How about this? Volleyball, Missouri and LSU, and then later in the day, the Red River soccer match, Oklahoma, Texas. Cousin Shane joins us, and cousin, I got a bone to pick with your cousin.
1: Yeah, what's going on?
0: I mean, you know how much I love Nick Saban.
1: Yeah?
0: And I am royally ticked off about Michael Bratton calling the greatest coach of all time and probably the greatest person in modern time.
1: Yeah?
0: A hypocrite. Can you explain what that is about? I know we have a lot of important things to talk about. That has to be, we got some business to talk about right now.
1: Well, you know, I felt it coming, right? There was a lot of Nick Saban buttering up, if you will, before the butt came in. And the butt was this weekend. You know, say what you want, coming out here and saying, you know, he'd be coming after Kamario Taylor. That opens up so many doors as if, was this something you were doing when you were in Alabama? Is this rat poison for Mississippi State? You know, maybe giving Kamario's camp the feeling that he's in the wrong place. It was just, I know it was a joke, but it ran all over a lot of fans outside of Tuscaloosa.
0: I don't believe you answered the question, sir.
1: Hey, I've been in this business a while, Paul. You know?
0: I am going to demand the witness to answer the question honestly, not some political. I mean, what are you running for here, Cousin Shane? I mean, get to the question.
1: I haven't ran since the 80s. You know that. So. No, I'm not. I just, here we're talking about the greatest coach of all time saying that, probably one of the dumbest things he said in a long time. And it was a joke, but that's exactly what it was meant to be. Was if I were the coach, I'd be calling him right now, or at least getting somebody to call him and get him ready for an off season of getting ready for Tuscaloosa.
0: Okay. The witness is excused. Let's get somebody else on this witness stand. So, Cousin Shane, let's move on to
1: yes.
0: Saturday at Neyland Stadium. What is the state of the Tennessee Nation after that? I mean, first of all, they tried to sneak in an illegal kick to win the game.
1: Yeah, I mean, the fact that that's the storyline, right? That it was an onside kick. I don't know if you can tell, I'm here in the weight room. I'm getting ready because apparently they need some offensive line up there in Knoxville, Tennessee. That was the bigger storyline, if I were being honest, is just how embarrassed that group was, especially in Neyland. Now, as far as the kick, I mean, I don't know. I mean, come on. It was an onside kick. They rarely are going to work. I can't believe this one worked. In fact, I almost wish it did. I wish Tennessee would have won this game just so we could make this the storyline.
0: So what? Okay, just for fun, we're at the end of the bar, and tell me what the reaction would have been. Okay, Tennessee wins the game. Would the SEC have put out that statement on Monday saying it was illegal and they shouldn't have won the game?
1: I don't think so, right? That's like putting an extra second on the clock in Michigan. You know, it's just, it is what it is. The outcome is the outcome. Moving forward, these would be the rules. I feel like that's what would have happened, but they got one past the goalie here. Thank goodness no one was hurt outside of Knoxville, or, you know, outside Knoxville, Tennessee. So I think all is well. But yes, that's exactly what happened here, Paul.
0: And the real question I haven't asked, since you're an East Tennessean and you live up in the hills and you're always around, did you sit with the president? I didn't see your picture with him, but no. that could have been for security reasons.
1: That's right, man. And you had to get there really early. That was, unfortunately, I did not get to see the president of the United States. I thought that would be kind of a cool deal, but it was pure chaos in Knoxville. For those that were there, shout out to the fans having to get there extra early. They were standing in line 6-7 o'clock, you know, getting ready for the extra security that's going to be at Neyland. So, even Sarkisian said he's not used to all of the fans sitting in their seats by pregame, but that's exactly what happened in Knoxville.
0: Do you think the president is a regular consumer of that SEC podcast.
1: No, I was afraid they were going to catch him sleeping up there during this game because it was an absolute train wreck on the football field. So that's what I was afraid of. But also, just again, next time you come to a game, let's don't make it a noon one. Let's come to a 7:30 yeah, so not everything's rushed.
0: As a Tennessee person, and I know you probably agree with me, I was a little bit offended that the President of the United States bailed out at halftime. I mean, he said, I've had enough of this. I'm out of here.
1: Well, there was a lot of people in that stadium was ready to bail out at halftime. Both sides. I can't say Texas is extremely excited. I mean, they're happy they got a win here, but there's a lot of concern on that side of the, especially on the offensive side of the football, I would think, leaving this game.
0: No doubt. We're talking to Cousin Shane in case people couldn't deduct that on their own. So let's go SEC broadly. Yeah. I'm not going to go over every single thing, but what else are you zeroed in on right now? What's the most interesting, intriguing story in the SEC at the moment?
1: It's the train wreck programs right now. South Carolina, Texas A&M, those are a couple of programs that I'm looking at. Texas A&M in particular, this boy, I tell you, the last 2 weeks have been absolutely rough. And I don't know if you saw this, Texas A&M's rolling out the camouflage jerseys this weekend. I don't think that's a good idea. Marcel Reed could barely find them last week, and now they're going to be camouflaged. So that's a program that's got to get right quick, but they're going against an Arkansas team that for some reason is close year in, year out. So this is one that they can't afford to drop.
0: I was on one of these shows a couple of months ago, or when maybe a year ago, when they announced the SEC schedule for this year, and somebody sitting next to me, I was on the extreme of one side or the other. I can't remember if it was left or right. At the time, it was probably far right. somebody said, nine SEC games, there's no such thing as a bad SEC game. I'd rather watch SEC on SEC every single week. What about you right now? I mean, we're seeing some bad on bad, aren't we?
1: There's a little bit, right? It's funny that we make these storylines like Vanderbilt, Georgia. You know, it's all about the quarterback that didn't go to Athens, right? You're looking at Auburn, Tennessee. It's Golish coming back home to Knoxville. So, yeah, that's kind of where we're digging up some storylines right now. But I'm with them. I would rather have this than it be March and there's no college football on TV. But, yeah, there may be a good time to get a wedding in. It may be this weekend for some of you fan bases.
0: Yeah, I don't know if you thought about this, like, and I'm sure the censors won't appreciate this, but as you look ahead to the schedule, like, what is that one game that you would have to be paid to watch?
1: Paid to watch? Oh, yeah. My goodness. That's a great question.
0: Yesterday, I had to remind somebody that Oklahoma does play Texas A&M, but I think by then one of those teams will be better off. I'm looking at my calendar here, my schedule here, trying to find that.
1: Yeah, just stay on Arkansas. What?
0: Oh, well, here it is. I found it.
1: Okay.
0: 10-17, a home game in Nashville between Vanderbilt and Arkansas.
1: There it is. At least it's in Nashville. There's a lot of stuff to do after the game. That one should be played like on Friday, right?
0: Well, remember, you've been around long. Remember the noon JP game?
1: Yeah, yeah.
0: That should be like the 8 o'clock in the morning game.
1: Yeah, we like rebooting some of this old stuff. Let's bring Pilot Sports back for one more weekend.
0: Let's get Bob Kessling to roam the sidelines one more Saturday.
1: Exactly.
0: Cousin Shane, any big upsets? Are we going to see Mississippi State beat Alabama this weekend?
1: That's a good one. I mean, that's the one I've got circled. That's the one I'll be at. I can't wait to see State fans and Tide fans down there. That one should be a really, really good game.
0: You actually go outside of the state of Tennessee for a game? I didn't know that.
1: Yeah. Yeah, no, we're sponsored by Camping World, so we're doing a tailgate series, and each week we'll highlight a town, and this week is Starkville, Mississippi. So we're going to go down there, try to find the best tailgates. And
0: you start letting me know, because a couple weeks ago we were somewhere, and I didn't know that your running buddy was going to be around, and I dragged him to a dinner that I'm not sure the people really wanted him around, but he was there.
1: Well, I mean, Tide fans probably like that because it was Kentucky. It was Kentucky and Alabama. It was a great game, killer environment. People sleeping on Lexington. It's just a wonderful little town. But Alabama won that one, so maybe they're liking the fact that I'm coming to this Mississippi State game.
0: Okay, well, so have you made the schedule out the rest of the year? Because I'd like to know it so I can try to avoid it.
1: Yeah, I'll text it to you.
0: Please do. Because I'm sitting there in Lexington, and there, all of a sudden there's Brat, and I'm like, going, what are you doing here? He said, I said, did you lose my number? I mean, for some reason.
1: Now, that could be a fun game, Kentucky and South Carolina, right? Everybody's worried about Shane Beamer getting fired, and then here's Kentucky. They're playing hot right now.
0: I mean, they're not going to fire Shane Beamer. He's done too much for that program.
1: No, I'm deep down inside rooting for Shane Beamer. And I, you know, again, now you're looking at it, they had two losses against two top 25 teams. That's the excuse we're going to make right now. But it was kind of ugly in that last football game. And I think this is a perfect opportunity for them to get back on the winning side of that column.
0: Cousin Shane, the leading authority on Cracker Barrel
1: something.
0: In the country.
1: Yeah, something. Yeah, they still got me banned, Paul. You know, and I'm going to bring it up every time.
0: I passed one the other day, and I had not eaten, and I said, you know what? I won't go in. I'm sorry.
1: Thank you, Paul. I appreciate the support.
0: Thank you, cousin. We'll talk to you soon. We're up against the break, and we are coming right back after this.
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0: We're back, and Greg is up next in California. Hello, Greg.
1: Hey, hold on for a second. I just want to first and foremost say Cousin Shane did a great segment. And
0: thank
1: I tell
0: you,
1: I was thinking about opening up my own little podcast, and I was thinking about calling it, the supporters of. I got to tell you, Mr. Feinbaum, you're on a darn good show. But I'd say we should call it the supporters of Paul Feinman. Yes, you run a good show. And I tell
0: you,
1: here's what I said to you about a couple months back, and I'm asking you, again, just in a nice way, sir. Long-time caller. Third time on the phone with you. Played ball at Oregon State University. Finally got the West Coast on the phone with you. You got a lot of good people out there that call and listen. And I got to tell you, sir, next time, first and foremost, when you're doing your segments on Saturday morning, ESPN, SEC football, your presence, man, let it be known a little bit more, because when you walk up on that stage, it seems like they're trying to take away what you bring to the table. And on my end, what I gotta tell you, sir, is you bring a lot to the table. So with that being said, my question to you first and foremost, and I ask you this, sir, again, somebody that balled at Oregon State, what was a favorite restaurant out of all these shindigs, all these restaurants that you've been to over the years? And I'm sure you've been to a bunch of them. You say, Greg, I'd get back to you. I know you got other people to get to, but
0: hey, Greg,
1: valuable. And I'd like to think my time is valuable, too, but your time is valuable. So
0: no,
1: I might ask, what's the favorite restaurant you ever been to? Does the SEC finally take down the Big Ten this year? And also, is it all just a big money grab now in college football? Mr. Paul Feinbaum, you are excellent. I appreciate your term. I appreciate everything that you do to make a difference in college football. You are what we call big time out here. And if I ever have an opportunity to see you, I want to personally say thank you for everything that you do. You are awesome. As we say out here in California, you rock.
0: Greg, thank you for your call. It was certainly the most recent we've had today. Let me check in with Buckeye Bill in Columbus, Ohio.
2: Yes, sir. I'm a Buckeye, which you know. I honestly think, which a lot of us in Columbus think, if Ohio State played in the SEC, they would be the number one team the last 10 years. I watch SEC football and I watch Ohio State. Ohio State is way ahead, shoulders above, of any Georgia and Alabama and all of them in the SEC, in my opinion. Yeah, they lost to Texas, but it was more like they beat themselves against Texas. But like I said, I think Ohio State, especially with this new portal and everything, is the new dominant. They're the new Alabama. And I'll go from there, buddy, later.
0: Yeah, thank you for the call. Yeah, they're such the new Alabama. They lost to Indiana last year. They lost to Miami, and they lost to Texas. They are really setting the woods on fire. Vance is up next.
3: Yeah, that guy's just about as sharp as a water balloon. He said 10 years. Did 2020 count in that 10-year count when Alabama stomped your guts out in that game?
0: Sure
3: Please
0: did.
3: Stop with your
0: Only
3: nonsense.
0: About 28 points. Could have been 48.
3: Oh, God. Please. Paul, you'll know the answer to this. For some reason, I didn't get it. Why is Georgia and Florida not playing in Jacksonville this year?
0: Because they are renovating the stadium in Jacksonville.
3: Oh.
0: Which begs the question, where are the Jaguars playing?
3: I mean, that's so much money.
0: Not that I really care, by the way, but I was just curious.
3: I don't know. I don't even watch pro football. But that's a lot of money out of a lot of people's coffers from South Georgia.
0: They did this about 20 years. Oh, okay. Here's the deal. The capacity has been reduced at while they're finishing construction, and apparently that did not suit either Georgia. Yeah, they only have 42,000, which is probably 40 more than they need for the Jaguars.
3: Well, you know, I do know this. They whipped somebody really bad this past weekend.
0: Yeah, the Patriots.
3: Oh, you made a statement.
0: Well, that's because of Drake May. We're up against the break. We appreciate all of you being here, and we'll continue doing this as long as you'll have us. We're

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0: Final hour has arrived. Thank you for being a part of the show. Sarge is up next.
1: Paul, hey, it's good to see you, albeit briefly, in the Lexington Airport. I was just getting back from a week of work down the Mississippi Gulf Coast with Naval Special Warfare, and I've been out in Kansas. I've been real busy, but I wanted to call in and say hello. I've got a few thoughts here going into week five. First of all, Suckeye Bill, you know, until Ohio State can regularly beat Michigan, yeah, just save it. You know, Paul, we spent August ranking teams like a caste system, and in retrospect, doesn't it feel a little bit more like a mosh pit?
0: It does, and you know, all you can do is base it on what you think you know, and we find out we don't know very much.
1: And in my opinion, contrary to what the Big Ten might say or think, the SEC has not gotten worse. It's got even, in my opinion. And I think Brad's going to love this, my regulator brother, but Georgia, I think, is the best team in the country. I think Texas is like the prettiest girl at Cotillion, and in a little while it won't really matter. That's my two cents. I was curious if you think Bama is really going to be prepared for Mississippi State. Kamario Taylor really, he was pretty exciting to watch. And, you know, Bama's kind of coming to their own, and they certainly handled Kentucky. So I think we'll see this weekend. But what are your thoughts?
0: Yeah, I mean, I'm bullish on Bama. I understand where they're going. I think everybody does. But I have seen them play above where I thought they would be. Now, I admit, like you would admit, the opposition has been incredibly weak. Thank you, Sarge. Good to see you. John is up next. Good afternoon, John.
2: Hey, Paul. How are you doing today?
0: Okay, John.
2: Hey, Paul. You've been talking a lot of, throwing a lot of names around with politicians the last 3 or 4 weeks, and I think a politician we should bring up and could help us through this process, if you will, would be somebody like either Sam Rayburn or Lyndon. And what do you think, Paul? Think they could help us through this as opposed to you keep jumping all over these other politicians from our southern states? Paul? What do you think?
0: Yeah,
2: Paul?
0: I mean, what I wouldn't give right now, John, to have a conversation with LBJ. I mean, the only problem is he died.
2: No. Sam Rayburn, Paul. Grow up. Wake up and smell the coffee.
0: Yeah, the problem is that Speaker Sam died in '61.

0: And Lyndon died in January of 73. So I think I think it would be tough to dig either one of them up after exhume them after 65 years. I'd love to, because all the way with LBJ, that was the slogan in 64 when you were just a middle-aged man, John. Bash is up next.
1: Thank you, Paul. The Nostradamus of the SEC Nation location has arrived. It was the easiest prediction to get it right that I knew you guys would be in Starkville this Saturday.
0: But do you know it could have been in your favorite place?
1: Nashville?
0: No.
1: Knoxville, you mean?
0: No.
1: Columbia, Missouri. Are you serious?
0: I am dead serious. I am so dead serious about that I was already looking into flights to Como.
1: No, don't worry about that, Paul. Your Nostradamus is here to help you schedule your flights. And here's what I think. I love Matt Berry. You know, you and him do a great show on Sunday. But right now, screw him and SportsCenter. I'm going to go ahead and break the news so that everyone can get ready for next weekend. College game day is going to be in Tuscaloosa, Alabama for
0: automatic,
1: the Georgia-Bama game.
0: Automatic,
1: right. Which means you guys are going to the Red River rivalry in Dallas, Texas. Now, let me ask you, Paul, is this, now that Texas and Oklahoma are in the SEC conference, is this going to be the worst Red River rivalry game that you will watch in the season?
0: I don't know. I was there 2 years ago. It was pretty bad. So that was during one of Brent Venables' every other year 6-7 seasons. But there, the only other choice, I think, would be Aggies at Missouri, which feels pretty anemic to me.
1: That is a very anemic comment, Paul. But I'm glad you brought up Brent Venables, because that's exactly where I wanted to segue to. That segment you and Matt Berry had on his show Sunday, Paul. Let me address one of the things that you said that really pissed me off, Bash Brother. You said that we should be blaming these athletic directors and that we should stop blaming Jimmy Sexton. I heard you say that loud and clear, Paul. You think that us fans need to start blaming these puppet athletic directors, if that's what I heard you say correctly, and stop blaming Jimmy Sexton for representing his clients at the best of his ability, Paul. Is that a true statement that you put out there, or were you just joking?
0: Well, obviously it is. And my point is, Bash, and, you know, I've really only gotten a taste of it. I'm just kind of a nobody here at this network. But I do, because you have to, hire an agent. I never had an agent. And right before I went to ESPN, somebody said, if you don't get an agent, you won't get hired. And I wasn't even trying to go to ESPN. There was another entity that was trying to hire me. And I needed some representation other than a very good attorney who was currently representing me. And I learned a lot, and you know the rest of the story. I learned a lot about representation. Agents, whether it's Jimmy Sexton or, in this case, Nick Kahn or anybody else, their job is to represent their client at all costs. And I don't have any evidence that Jimmy Sexton called Roger Denny, who came over from Illinois, I believe that is correct, in August and said, we need to get Brent Venables an extension. Maybe he probably did, but I don't have any evidence of that. But for whatever reason, the new athletic director at Oklahoma made a completely dumb decision in extending a guy who didn't need extending. He already had a new contract a year ago.
1: That's a good point. But what I'm saying is, Paul, is you make it sound like it's not Jimmy Sexton's fault, which all
0: it
1: this
0: isn't. Bash, you're wrong. It's just not Jimmy Sexton's fault
1: that he gets all of his...
0: I mean, by the way, Jimmy Sexton does not represent every single client. There is a new agent out there that you ought to read up
1: on.
0: Dowdle. Yeah, who left Sexton, and he has a couple of clients. I don't know the number, but Sexton's...
1: He's coming up. I see you. I know what you're talking about.
0: Sexton's sphere of influence is much less than it used to be.
1: That's a very true statement, because a couple years ago, it was an incredible stat that he had control of 14 of the 16 coaches in the SEC conference, and that number has gone down tremendously.
0: And by the way, there's one other agent out there, because I got a call on a Sunday morning about 3 or 4 years ago, and this guy said, I'm blah, blah, blah. I said, he said, you're completely wrong. I go, can we start over? I don't know. I didn't know the guy's name. He represented Mel Tucker at the time, and he claimed that I said on SportsCenter that Jimmy Sexton represented Mel Tucker, and Jimmy Sexton had just unloaded this guy, and he had done the $100 million deal that Mel Tucker had at
1: Michigan State.
0: Yeah, he also represents, I think he represented, now this was 2 years ago, I think he represented Nate Oates as well.
1: Oh, yeah, 100%. I mean, he's also getting into the basketball market. That's why he got that from representing Calipari. And now he's getting all the best coaches in the SEC conference as well, or as many as he can afford and put under his CAA umbrella.
0: But don't get carried away with Sexton, though. He does what any agent does. Now, I will always blame the athletic director, because you can say no and see what happens. You can tell the, so tell me this: if you're the athletic director at Oklahoma, and I'm Sexton or whoever represents him, and I call you and say, "Hey, it's August 15th. I got number 9 team in the country. My guy needs an extension here." I would hang up the phone on the guy.
1: And then proof of that exactly right there, Paul, is look what's happening with the Florida Gators. Now that you pointed out last Saturday, now that they're not in the Lane Kiffin business, they're with John Sumrall, and they've never looked better. They finally broke the curse, Paul. Until John Sumrall came to Florida, they were the longest team in the SEC conference with the hire a new Jimmy Sexton client, all the way until it could have been Lane Kiffin going into last offseason. But then Brian Kelly gets fired, changes the whole landscape of the SEC conference, and now John Sumrall and the Florida Gators are proving to all these other schools in the conference, you don't need Jimmy Sexton, or you can go against him and make your program better.
0: By the way, I don't think I've ever revealed this, but Woodward at LSU told me before he hired Brian Kelly, he said,
1: coach he said, I'm not messing with.
0: He said, I will not hire a Jimmy Sexton client for this job. And look what he got.
1: You made that pretty facetious a couple years ago when you announced that, but I had a feeling it had to be LSU because they were tired of the same thing, Paul. But now that they got rid of their old administration,
0: it's a whole new game
1: in LSU.
0: And you already know this, but Sumrall is represented by Dowdle, Clint Dowdle, who is at WME. WME and CAA are like Coke and Pepsi. He also represents Eli and Elko. So, I think it was, there was a big article on him about a year ago. I don't know him. I've met him at SEC things, but I don't know him very well. But I think he's going to be a big star. I have no doubt that Dowdle, with that client list of Elko, Marcus Freeman, and others, is going to finally compete with Sexton. Thanks for the call. We're up against the break.
1: Back with
0: more after Agent Confidential right here after this.
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20: 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Void

0: How about these matchups? Vandy at number 2 ranked Georgia, 24th ranked Kentucky, and then later LSU hosts McNeese. That's the former school of the president down there. Marty McKee started off for you right here. Sylvia, not Sylvia's mother, but Sylvia is up next.
1: Hey, hey.
0: Sylvia?
1: Hey, hey, you there?
0: I am here.
1: Yes, I'm here. Can you hear me?
0: Yes.
1: Okay. Hey, I wanted to jump on here and talk about LSU and Ole Miss.
0: Okay. What about it?
1: You know, I'm from Shreveport, Louisiana, so I'm an avid LSU fan, but I do like Ole Miss, too. And Ole Miss beat up LSU weekend before last. Not this weekend, but last weekend.
0: Right.
1: And this past weekend, Texas A&M, they crushed Texas A&M 35-6. And, you know, we have Lane Kiffin now, of course, but Lane needs to answer. I don't know your opinion on this, but he needs to answer to his issues with the players he drafted. What do you think about that, Paul?
0: Yeah, by the way, are you from Shreveport, or you just moved there?
1: Oh, yeah, I'm from Shreveport.
0: Really nice place.
1: Lived
0: there briefly.
1: Yeah, Sylvia. Nice place.
0: Hey, thanks for the call, Sylvia. Appreciate it. I think I haven't really given that game much thought since it ended. But Bob is up next in Baton Rouge. Hey, Bob.
2: Hello, Paul.
0: Good afternoon.
2: You know, I was sitting there. I had an idea of what I want to talk about, but Bass's call kind of got me because one thing that really pushes my buttons is when people say SEC conference. Do they realize that they're saying Southeastern Conference when you do that? And he did it 7 times.
0: Yeah, I mean, I do realize that, but I probably made the same mistake before.
2: Yeah, I used to too until a lawyer friend of mine called me out on it.
0: Yeah,
2: it's been that way ever since.
0: Typical lawyer.
2: Do you know? Do you know what vote was taken last Thursday morning on the President's Conference call?
0: I do not. No, I'm not privy to those things.
2: The vote was taken to drop the federal case in court.
0: Right.
2: And the President's voted to drop it. Liz Merrill waited till Friday afternoon before she finally filed suit to drop it. But
0: she's the Attorney General of Louisiana, in case you were wondering.
2: Yeah, she's the Attorney General of Louisiana. When they get through the conference call, Southeastern Conference was supposed to drop the charges. But somewhere between that and them actually doing something, they decided they wanted to save face a little bit, and they put a stipulation in. LSU would have to admit that they had done wrong.
0: Okay.
2: Well, LSU's not going to admit they've done wrong because they haven't broken their law, their rules. So that's kind of what happened.
0: Yeah, let me say one thing about that, Bob. I don't think whether they've broken any laws or not, I don't think is going to be the ultimate decision of arbiter of this decision. It's whether they have violated the code of the conference. And they're a willing member institution of the SEC. This is not a federal case. It may not end up being a federal case, but they still have to answer to the leadership of the Southeastern Conference. And that's why this is not over yet, Bob. And many people I know don't think it should be over. Papa Dub is up next in Charlotte. Good afternoon.
3: Hey, Paul. How you doing, man?
0: We're doing great. Thank you.
3: Paul, I was riding this morning, and I listened to Support Talk Radio, and a conversation was being had. It's kind of alarming, and I was curious if you had any conversation with maybe ADs or the GMs of any of these institutions nowadays. What they were discussing was that, you know, with the Texas A&M quarterback and Oklahoma quarterback, you know, digressing in their skill sets, would the coach not bench them? Or why would the coach not bench them? And the conversation came up, said, because they paid them too much money. And I was like, oh, my gosh, are we there? So a coach is going to have to
0: Yeah, you know, I think that's a factor. But at some point, I mean, a guy like Mateer, I have no earthly idea what he's still starting for. I mean, the guy is, you know, for whatever reason, he can't play.
3: Exactly. His hand is it's his head now. It's not his hand. It's his head.
0: And that's hard to get back. And I know Mateer vaguely, and you know, he's exactly what you would want for a quarterback, as long as he's capable of leading the team with confidence. Marcel Reed, I don't know what to make out of his digression, but Dub, you're 100% right. I agree. I mean, at some point.
3: When do you pull the plug and put your future in there?
0: Yeah, I mean, Wick, we saw this last night in the Monday night game. You had a guy in that was a third-team quarterback, and he led his team to victory. That usually does not happen. And right. But in the case, but in like the Oregon case, everybody, I was with Stephen A. yesterday, and he said, you're the backup quarterback. Well, Dylan Raiola is not exactly a backup quarterback. He started in the Big Ten.
3: He's a pretty good backup quarterback.
0: Yeah, I mean, he's as good as you can get. But only a program like Oregon that has an unlimited budget. Well, there's one or two other that do. Hey, Dub, thanks for the call. Really appreciate it. Let me go to Tim in Atlanta.
4: Paul, how are you, buddy? Thank you for taking my call.
0: Thank you.
4: Good talking to you again.
0: You bet.
4: I was just calling in reference to an earlier caller today about Coach Bryant. Documentaries,
0: yes,
4: and with an ESPN, and I think there were some in the 90s, but the last one was done in 2022.
0: Oh, really?
4: And that is called The Wishbone Boys, and that was his swan song era in the 70s,
0: right?
4: And that film, it is out. It's out. And it took me 8 years to make the thing. But so several DVDs, working on getting, you know, streaming it. And I've had offers on.
0: Hey, Tim, what prompted you to do the documentary?
4: Let me tell you what. When I was 8 years old, my father and my mother and I were listening to the game in Atlanta. I'm originally from Mobile, but raised in Atlanta. Mm-hmm. And we were listening to the first Wishbone game in 1971, which was September 10th. And I remember the radio reception was so bad that if we moved and it was late at night, I'm like, and it was in my heart then. And then my cousin, he was a manager of Coleman Coliseum at Tuscaloosa. You know, and when I was a kid, he would always get me tearaway jerseys from like Jeff Rutledge, Terry Davis, you know, all those guys, Joe LeBoo and all, you know, back in the day when I was a kid. And it hit me about 2011, I got to make a movie about this. And my cousin, I don't know if you're familiar with Wetzel's Oyster House or not.
0: Oh, I've eaten there before, yeah.
4: Okay, my cousin, okay, she goes, and her dad was Fred Davis, which he played at Alabama in the 30s, and he coached under Coach Bryant when he graduated there. You know, then he went on to play Chicago Bears, L.A. Rams, and the Redskins. And I'm like, I got to make a movie about this. In 2011, and I started shooting it, and we had a premiere. We had a reunion in Orange Beach, Alabama, at Wetzel's. It was a huge hit. 200 people there. Terry Davis, Gary Ruff. I mean, everybody was there, and I was working interviewing all these players. I mean, it took 3 days, and then it took me 5 more years to get the rest of them interviewed, like Johnny Musso, John Hanna, but finally I got Celia Ward in it, and finally wrapped it up and finished it in the can in 2022, and we had a great premiere at the Bama Theater then with that film. And I've called you before, and I said, this is what I want to send you, a book and a DVD.
0: Oh, right. But yeah, I remember that.
4: I want to give it to you. I want to give it to you personally, because I'm afraid if I send it, you won't get it.
0: Okay, you're in Atlanta. Is that right, Tim?
4: I'm in Atlanta, yes.
0: Yeah, I think there's a pretty good chance we'll be in Atlanta a couple of times this year. Why don't you just stay in touch, and I'll let you know, and we'll figure out a meet. Thank you very much for the call. We're up against the break. We're coming right back. Paul Feinbaum here. 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
8: Here is our weather in Middle Tennessee. Wednesday will have patchy fog before 9 in the morning, then mostly sunny with a high near 92. Southeast wind 5 to 10 miles per hour becomes south-southwest in the afternoon. Wednesday night will be partly cloudy with a low around 68. Thursday will be sunny with a high near 95 and a heat index as high as 98. 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

0: We are back, and Mike is up next in North Carolina. Hello, Mike.
1: Hello, Paul. First time caller. I watch your show all the time.
0: Thank you.
1: And, you know, everybody's talking about Nick Saban and Kamario Taylor. And you know what they say about opinions. But this is mine on why Nick Saban is so high on it. Who is spending more money in college football right now than anybody else?
0: You tell me.
1: I would say LSU. I mean, they had a buyout.
0: That's a good point. I mean, in terms of the actual budget, they're probably in the top two, but they have paid $56 million to Kelly. They paid the basketball coach whatever he was owed. They paid the athletic director whatever he. So, yeah, you're right about that.
1: So, who did they say influenced Kiffin to go to LSU?
0: Well, Kiffin claimed that it was Nick Saban, the same guy who cost him the Alabama job 2 years earlier.
1: Well, my opinion is he's given little subtle hints to LSU, Lane Kiffin, they need to go after Kamario Taylor.
0: But let me make it clear to you, Mike, as far as Kamario Taylor is concerned. Everybody, it's not like LSU or Alabama are unique. If he went into the portal on the final day of the season, who wouldn't go after him?
1: Oh, that's right. I mean, I agree with that. But they may outbid everybody.
0: Well, no, that's true, but and I think, thanks for the call, Mike. I think everybody getting upset about, I mean, Saban said that. You got to remember, it wasn't that he just said that. He just got through making a commercial on game day for the Senate bill, which is going to limit transfers. That's where the cries of hypocrisy came in, not that he was only suggesting. I mean, Nick Saban went over to Georgia Tech a couple years ago, got a star running back. He's gone a couple of other places as well. He was a little slow to the portal, but once he got going, he did not miss anything. Jimmy is in Chicago. You're on the air.
2: Hey, Paul, I was really interested to hear your conversation with Kirk Bowles. It's still hard for me to kind of realize that he's at the Houston Chronicle, although he's been there now a couple of years because he was such a icon at the Austin American Statesman. But I thought it was really interesting how he's the first really college football high-profile media scribe who gave a blunt right on the money assessment of where Arch Manning is right now.
0: He sure did.
2: It's a college football journey. And, you know, Herb Street mentioned it several times in the Ohio State game. And the truth of the matter is he is not a progressions quarterback. He is a quarterback that when he stays in the pocket, if his primary receiver is open, he's fine. But when it comes down to trying to find and make quick decisions on his second, third, and fourth options, he's just really uncertain, and he looks really uncomfortable out there. And that's why I think he just has a lot of struggles. And to be truthful, if you expect to be a successful NFL quarterback, you're going to have to be able to make quick decisions on your second, third, and fourth options if your primary guy's not open. And I was thinking about it, and I think he's 19 games maybe into his career as a starter.
0: Right.
2: And up to this point, you know, he's at the one-third mark, I guess, of his second starting season. He really may have to consider play another year because I think he needs experience because they're going to eat you up in the NFL. if you cannot make quick decisions, if your primary receiver's not open. Now, in the college game, he can get away with some shortcomings because he's a fabulous runner. He's fast. He's athletic. He's strong. He's got great runner instincts. And when he scrambles out of the pocket, he can really do a lot of damage. But when he has to stay in the pocket, I mean, it's he just holds the ball too long, and it just looks like he's totally uncertain on where to go with it.
0: Fantastic analysis, Jimmy. Many thanks. Appreciate it. And Kirk did lay it on the line there. Thank you for the call. Billy D is up next.
3: Man, I've been waiting for this, Paul, and you know I have been for the last 2 days. Hey, look, let's all agree. Paul, back in April, who was the guy that called Kamario Taylor his? Was it Nick Saban or me?
0: Well, I think this is the second or third time you've reminded us of that, Billy, but we appreciate it all three times.
3: Wait. I think everybody needs to be reminded of that. And let's go with the money. You told me that Mississippi State doesn't have the money to compete against an A&M team. Do you remember saying that to me?
0: Billy, I'm sure if you remember it, I said it.
3: You did say it, Paul.
0: I tell you what, Billy. I tell you what you need to do. You're in South Alabama. You need to call, I'll give you his personal number, by the way. You need to call the Attorney General of Alabama, Steve Marshall, and have him come arrest me because I doubted that you knew what you were talking about. Thanks for the call. We're up against the break, and we are coming right back.
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15: Snooze off. 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
12: Well, you know, we might hate whenever times are tough, but I bet you anything, bet the farm, that stadium will be filled regardless. And I've traveled all over, been to beautiful stadium. I remember when my brother and I went to Alabama and we, you know, goodness gracious, I can't remember. It was probably Sumlin era and we got spanked by Bama. You know, it was like 48-0. My brother and I still yelling the entire game. Someone turned around and we're like, are y'all on drugs? And we're like, just the Aggie spirit, man. You know, I just hope all the Aggies want is basically to see some production and to actually, you know, do something. Beyond that, sir, we are so loyal. Giggum, sir, and thank you for your time. Have a blessed day.
0: Thank you very, very much. Rich is up next in Kentucky. Hey, Rich, good afternoon.
13: Hey, Paul, first time, long time. I grew up in Indianapolis as a kid. My dad was military, and I used to get so mad when I was a kid that Indiana would get their ass beat by Michigan and Ohio State every year. And then I moved to Kentucky and I coached high school football for 20 years in Kentucky. And Kentucky would get their ass beat by everybody in the SEC. And then here comes Kurt Cignetti and runs the table at Indiana, the worst program in the history of college football. And I'm going, wait, why can't Kentucky do that? And so there's this Will Stein guy. I mean, he seems like a different dude. So what do you think about, I mean, is there any chance that Kentucky can at some point do something incredible like Cignetti did and get back, I mean, get in for relevance, which had never been relevant?
0: Yeah, I mean, I think Stein is definitely a one-off. I think it's to be determined, but I would take my chances with him being eminently successful based on what we know about him and what we've seen so far. Thank you very, very much. Appreciate it. Jack is in Atlanta. Good afternoon, Jack.
14: Hey, Mr. Feinbaum. We spoke for the first time about 4 or 5 years ago. It was during my first year of law school. Something about a late hit with a Tennessee player and assumption
0: I do remember that.
14: But before law school, I was actually at UGA when Georgia moved on from the great Coach Richt. And I remember being on campus. You know, it was a weird feeling, but I just never imagined that Coach Kirby Smart would take us to this level. So, you know, sorry if it's not a great talking point, but I just think Georgia fans need to appreciate exactly what he has done. I mean, there are two programs, in my opinion, that you can consistently count on to be a championship contender every year. That's Georgia and Ohio State. So with that being said, can you just give me your thoughts on how quickly Kirby has, you know, the rise with UGA? And also, do you think Kirby is the best coach in college football?
0: I do think he's the best coach, and a lot of people will argue Cignetti surpassed him, but when he has the accomplishments overall that Kirby Smart has, I will grant that. That's in the moment, Cignetti is very good. But Kirby Smart is definitely the heir apparent to Nick Saban. Just watch him, listen to him, observe. He never changes. Somebody said this the other day, and I'd not really thought about it, because you would normally say Kirby Smart is an old school coach, but he is a perfect combination of new and old. He was the most adaptable to not only the portal, but to NIL, whether he really liked it or not, didn't matter. He publicly said he was embracing it because he knows that players are paying a lot of attention. We'll leave it there. Thank you very much for the call. We'll be right back.

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1: 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Hockey season now underway, and the youth shall lead them. Macklin Celebrini, at the age of 20, captain of the San Jose Sharks in Chicago. 21-year-old Connor Bedard is the Blackhawks captain. ESPN analyst Mark Messier.
2: First of all, congratulations for Connor being named captain of an original six team. Yes. It's a tremendous honor, but I don't know what the hurry is, honestly. I don't necessarily think it's a great idea for the players of that age and that lack of experience to be put in that position. I think that there's a tremendous burden that goes along with it. The professional hockey is a very obviously serious sport. Lives matter. Decisions matter. There's repercussions about everything. And I just think that when teams are rebuilding, like the Chicago Blackhawks, like San Jose, there's no rush to make your young superstars and put them in that position because there's so many things that they don't even understand about the responsibility of being a captain at that level. It's different than when you're in junior hockey. But when lives and livelihoods are at stake, it's a completely different set of circumstances. And I also think it's really important to have really good veteran leadership around those kids to really show them what it's like to be a pro, what it's like to be come in and play with a consistency and how you act and how you speak and how you treat people in the organization and all the lessons that are so important in leadership. And so when they get to the time, I mean, I was not ready when I was 20, 21, 22, 23, sure. 24, 25. Yeah. We had great mentors with Ron Chipperfield and Lee Foglin. Wayne became captain, and obviously I became captain when Wayne left, but I just don't think there's a rush, and I just wish him all the best, and same with Celebrini as well.
1: Blackhawks dropping their season opener in Las Vegas on Tuesday.
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0: Number 5.
1: Opening night of the NHL season. Bruins, Rangers were scoreless for 56 minutes. But then they came rapid fire. 98.5, the Sports Hub.
4: Back to Schmitz between the circles. Quickly off to the right side, Zibanejad. Paterka take away in the neutral zone. Elias Lindholm gives it back to Paterka. Nice move. In front, scores! J.J. Paterka with his first as a Bruin. It's 2-0 just like that.
0: Number 4.
1: WNBA Fever forcing a decisive Game 3 against the Aces. Getting a career playoff high 27 from Caitlin Clark in their Game 2 win. Amazon Prime.
5: So with 4:36 to go in regulation, Clark has to play with 5 fouls the rest of the way. Matched up with the MVP. Bullseye!
6: What'd you say to you, Candace?
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0: Number 3.
1: Back to the ice. 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
4: Verhaeghe for Forsling. Given back to Verhaeghe, 11 seconds. Through center, Verhaeghe into the offensive end. Has time. Drops it back. Forsling drive. He scores! Gus Forsling, the overtime winner with 4.3 seconds on the clock. The Panthers win it in overtime. 1-0 the final score.
0: Number 2.
1: To the diamond. Braves getting a key swing in the bottom of the eighth in Game 1 against the Phillies.
8: A swing high, drive into right field, that's deep. Racing back hill, turning around, and ball's gone! And it's gone! Austin Riley with a 3-run homer. And here in the bottom of the eighth inning, Atlanta leads it 5-3.
0: Number 1.
1: Yankees take their opener from the Red Sox. New York also putting it away in the eighth.
9: Bayo deals. Driven deep to right center field. That is better than a triple. A grand slam for Ben Rice, and the Yankees blow it open. What a night for Rice as he jogs around second, slowly making his way to third. and he has put together an extraordinary night.
1: Ben Rice, two homers, six RBI.
6: When it starts to get hard, that's all the more reason to be consistent. That you got to lean on your everyday routine, your everyday approach, your preparation. All of that is for, it's really for the hard times.
1: Yankees, White Sox, Padres, Braves can all go for the two-game sweeps today. Quadruple header of wild card action. Our coverage starts at 1:30 Eastern. 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T-Pain turns 42 today. Unsportsmanlike is next. I'm Jay Reynolds. 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It's ESPN Radio.
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0: going on the program today. Hope everybody's having a fantastic start to their day. Paul Kuharsky from PaulKuharsky.com will be with us in the second half of the program. We'll get into all things Tennessee Titans with him. There's a lot to get into. We'll get into him being booted from the press box in New Jersey. Looking forward to that.
1: Mm-hmm.
0: He's going to be in a good mood. His Yankees won 9-0 last night in game one against the Red Sox. So it should be a chipper Kuharsky later in the show. Joe, good morning. How are we doing?
1: Doing all right. I'm wearing this beautiful sweatshirt with you and me on it. Thanks again to Nick Kieser. Yes, it is. It is very nice. Lots of, you know, we're in the era. We're in the stretch here of now it's just going to be sports. You know, probably watchable sports on TV like just about every night of the week, which may not make everyone in my household happy. But can you guess what I watched last night?
2: WNBA.
1: Caitlin, 27, 15, and 7. It was a lot of fun. Big win for the Fever. So that is and Asia Wilson, they held her down. She put 38 on in the first game. Asia Wilson also almost beat up a fan in the game. So
0: that's good.
1: That was interesting. But game three to decide that series, I think, will be tomorrow. But, yes, Caitlin was amazing. And Kelsey Mitchell, too. I mean, it's such a fun combination to watch.
0: You know, Ian, for a minute, I allowed myself to believe.
2: The White Sox?
0: That Joe maybe
1: who?
0: searched out. Like some golf there. Like he was inspired by the President's Cup win, and he started going down the YouTube golf rabbit hole. But
1: I was going to say, there wouldn't have been any golf on that Tuesday, right?
0: Golf. Yeah. You always find golf. YouTube golf's a big thing.
1: Tally-ho! What is – so YouTube golf – like live golf?
0: Oh, no.
1: Yeah, okay. I see. Yeah. Like I could watch a replay of golf, yeah.
0: Replay
1: if I do
0: golf,
1: that, I'd like someone to please shoot me and end my misery. I mean, you don't even do that.
0: Yeah.
1: You do?
0: I mean, it's not like replays of tournaments.
2: Well,
0: it's
2: Bryson's
0: like
2: a YouTube guy.
0: Yeah, it's like Bryson DeChambeau.
2: That's all he cares
0: like
2: about.
0: A
2: is
0: whole,
2: YouTube.
0: There's a whole world of YouTube golfers out there that do nothing but go out to golf courses, and they get like millions of views on YouTube, and that's how they live.
1: So, like, okay, so they get millions of views just like, here, look at this amazing shot or something
0: like
1: that. Yeah, like
0: they just play courses. Yeah.
1: So all it's like, here, just follow me along with this round.
0: Yeah. Yeah,
1: and they just got some camera. Somebody
0: it's
1: following
0: great
1: with a
0: camera
1: phone
0: work too. Yeah, it's okay. They got shot tracers and everything. You can see everything.
1: I say watch Hoops.
0: That's probably good. Ian, how are we doing? What's going on?
2: Yeah, bummed. Olivia Miles got knocked out, huh? They lost 2-0 to the Liberty.
1: Yeah, that is too bad because
2: she is awesome,
1: amazing this year.
2: Yeah, yeah, I saw a cool video of her winning Rookie of the Year, and her parents showed up to surprise her.
1: That's cool.
2: That was pretty cool. But yeah, I'm doing just fine. As Joe said, it was nice to have some stuff on TV other than football to care about to watch. Caught a couple minutes of the early hockey game. What was that? Carolina, Florida. And then, yep. Yeah, that was about it. As I mentioned earlier in the week, our, you know, infirmary at the house. So I kind of was like half passed out for a little while. Woke up at 11 p.m.
1: Oh, no.
2: And then got up for a minute and then back to sleep. So kind of kept keeping up with stuff, kind of not.
1: You can tell this story on the air, Robbie. I think this is an interesting story.
0: There's a woman. I mean, in all seriousness, I mean, it's, you know, it is what it is. There's a woman scheduled to be executed today in our state. She's been on death row for a while, I think, for a murder she committed in 1995. We used to take a class at Hendersonville High School like almost 20 years ago for like criminal justice, and they would go to the maximum security women's prison and just like talk to her. And it was interesting.
1: So like a class with 20-ish kids.
0: Yeah.
1: You all go and gather around. Is it like she comes out to the thing where you have the, or like they put her in a room where you can actually talk to her?
0: Yeah.
1: It was do you remember any questions you asked her?
0: No, I don't know that I asked her much. So that was the murder.
1: I don't know.
0: But I see her on the news right now, and I'm like, wow, there she is. So I guess today's the day.
1: Today is the day. Now I'm trying to think of.
0: Never know what you're going to get into on this program.
1: No doubt. That is a really fascinating. So did your teacher. I have so many questions. So did your teacher kind of facilitate conversation on this?
0: Yeah. He had a background in law enforcement and all that. So, yeah.
1: With the idea of just sort of like. Just finding out.
0: Just an educational thing, I guess.
1: Yeah.
0: I don't know.
1: Like, this is what happens
0: if you
1: kill someone.
0: Yeah.
1: Yeah.
0: So.
1: Wow.

0: coming full circle today.
1: Yeah, that's a more interesting field trip than I ever took in my life.
0: Yeah, for sure. Yep, absolutely. We have a lot to get into on the show today. We will get into some college football. We will get into the Titans taking on their former friend in Derrick Henry coming up on Sunday. I'm very interested to see how Titans fans feel about that. That we'll get into to begin the 7 o'clock hour. We do begin with the National Hockey League. It started last night, as Ian mentioned, a couple of good games last night. The Predators get underway on Thursday against the Minnesota Wild. Their 23-man roster has been named. Now, look, people make it, you know, it's kind of similar to the 53-man roster in the NFL. People make a big deal of it, and then pretty quickly into the season it changes. So we'll see what that means for the Predators. I will say, we talked about this a couple of weeks ago, just kind of in passing, Joe. If you really do a deep dive, like, it's very clear, not to be Captain Obvious here, they have to get out to a good start. It's totally buried them the last 3 years, and they've dug out of it once of those 3 years to get to the playoffs. But they got to get off to a good start. You know, they begin the season home against Minnesota on Thursday, home against Dallas on Saturday. So, you know, that three-headed monster at the top of your division with Colorado, Minnesota, and Dallas, you get a nice look at two of them early in the year. I mean, you're on the road next Thursday at Montreal. So the point is, there are a lot of really good teams early in the year that they're going to be playing to start this schedule off here. They've put their lineup together. I think their top line right now is Stamkos, O'Reilly, and Kerfoot. They've got Forsberg playing with Matt Wood, and they've got Bork on the third line right now, and I think he's with, like, Ross Colton. So they're trying to spread out their top nine a little bit. They got Marchessault, I think, on that third line too. I'm interested to see how that approach goes early in the year, Joe, because they their last preseason game that they played on Saturday, they got absolutely waxed by Carolina. It was 6-0. Saros didn't look good. Nobody looked good in that game. So it's a preseason game. It doesn't mean anything, but, you know, not exactly a confidence-inspiring performance last time out for the Predators in their dress rehearsal before they get things going on Thursday.
1: Yeah, we've been talking a lot about how important the better start is. You know, it's interesting. Obviously, you talk about NHL preseason games, and it's more like what you are. I mean, you play your lineup, like, you know, in a lot,
0: especially that last one.
1: Yeah, like that's actually kind of like your dress rehearsal game. So that's maybe a nice little wake up call. The roster itself. I don't think you expected Brady Martin to be, but you thought there was a chance, right?
0: There's a chance
1: Brady Martin, like, would be on this team.
0: I don't necessarily disagree with the way they're approaching Brady Martin. Like, I'd like to see him go down to Milwaukee, and hopefully he goes down there and he plays really well and he forces his way up, right? Like, from people I talked to, he had a pretty good camp. So hopefully he goes down to Milwaukee, forces his way up. I would assume in Milwaukee he's going to be playing a lot. Like, I bet he'll be, if not top line, he'll be second line, he'll be power play, he'll be all those things. So get down there, get some, you know, pro hockey under your belt, which he has very limited experience of at this point, and then get back up. I mean, I know people were excited about the, you know, the Pinchuk kid that they brought over from the KHL. He's not starting in the NHL either. So. Yeah. They've kept nine defensemen on their 23-man roster, which I don't think I've ever seen anyone do. That's not going to last very long. It's not like Chris McFarland is looking at it like, yeah, we need three defensemen in the lineup who aren't playing every night to be a healthy scratch. Like, it's just not happening. So there's some sort of move coming. I don't know what it is, whether it's trade, whether it's just to start the season. They want to see somebody down in Milwaukee, and they'll switch something soon. But they're not keeping nine defensemen on their roster for that long.
1: Yeah, so that's another thing. It's like, you know, that we always make such a big deal about that initial 53 in the NFL, and then, like, within 2 days there's like five different names.
0: Right.
1: This isn't that, but there's going to be something that changes. It's with Martin. It's like, I mean, I agree. Obviously, I just selfishly wanted to watch him play, you know, from the start up here, but it's like you could start here and then, you know, you have a month where it's just not quite there. It's slow. It's like, then what do you do is, you know, do you move, then, you know, do you move down the lineup and all that stuff? And then with this, it's like, okay, maybe you can go out there and really play well and sort of earn the spot doing that. You hope this year, you know, but I don't know.
2: I got a feeling he'll be up at some point this year.
1: The question is it like one of those, you know, late season,
2: right?
1: Okay, things are kind of, okay, now it's time to play with more young guys, or is it like he's playing so well, slash whatever, also yep. up here, maybe there's a, you know, a guy or two who just isn't, you know, carrying his weight, yep. too. That's another possibility.
2: Well, and we're going to get into tomorrow on the show. I mean, our pre-show meeting today, we've almost got tomorrow's show covered, too, which is, that's just what we do in our pre-show meetings.
1: Yeah.
2: On tomorrow's show, we're going to get into, you know, expectations for this group. Because, look, the top of the roster is still pretty much the same. They've changed a lot in the kind of bottom part of it, and I think you're going to see the general manager continue to change things as time goes on here in the season. So we're going to get into expectations for this group tomorrow. I tell you right out of the gate who I am most interested to watch on this team, besides like what goes on at goalie. We'll get into that here in just a minute. But Maverick Bourque, that's a big move you make in the offseason. Yeah. I am, you know, he is a player that I think is a really good player. Can he turn into an upper echelon guy for you? I mean, last year you're talking about his 82 games, 20 goals, 21 assists, 41 points on an absolutely loaded team. And, he didn't get as much opportunity last year with Dallas as he's going to get here as the season goes. That's what I'm really interested in early is playing center, which is where they have him right now, which is where he really did not play much of last year with Dallas. What does that look like? And can he be a guy that you look at and say, yeah, this is going to be a long-term piece that's really, really good for this team?
1: Yeah, 24 years old. You know, has played two seasons, took a pretty sizable step from the, you know, season before to last season. Not big, 5'11", 187, you know. But if you have a young piece right there that becomes one of the foundational pieces, that's what they've got to have. You know, you've got to start, you know, really starting to see like that next wave of your young guys in the forward group coming yep. together.
2: 615-737-1025. We begin on the Nashville Predators. We will get into what I think is another part of this team that is extremely interesting. Coming up next, take your thoughts on the Preds. We got college football coming up later this hour. Paul Kuharski from paulkuharski.com in the second half of the program. All that ahead. Robbie and Rex Road, 1025 the game.
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1: Rex Road? Dean, you get me sick? Am I going to get you sick? Are we going to get each other all sick today?
10: It's possible. I hope not. I'm trying to wear my mask.
1: I know.
0: A powerful sneeze.
1: It was. Come on in, Karski. Sit next to me, buddy.
0: Taking your thoughts on the Predators. We talked about Maverick Bourque. I tell you, early in the year, I am very interested to see how the goalies are deployed here. Now, look, it wasn't a great preseason for either one of them. They both got lit up to differing degrees by Carolina. So, I get it. It's Carolina, so you do have to keep that in mind. But, I mean, Saros, I'm not going to sit here and act like I watched every minute of the Predators and Hurricanes preseason game the other day in the middle of Tennessee-Texas that was going on. But I did see some of it. Saros did not look great in that game. I am interested to see how they handle the goaltending part of this early in the year. Because, I mean, we saw it last year, the end of the year. Onanen gets hot. He plays in the biggest games down the stretch, must-win games. They don't go Saros. They go Onanen. Onanen goes in the summer and plays really well for Team Finland in the World Championships. Not that that means anything now that the regular season starts, but it happened. I mean, he obviously got a lot better last year, right? Like, clearly. And I think Chris McFarland has talked about that he's way better now than he was when they traded him from Colorado. So what is that going to mean in terms of, like, are they splitting starts? Are you talking about, I mean, I'm going to have to get used to this, in an 84-game season? Are you going 42 and 42 down the middle? Like, what's that going to look like when it comes to the goaltending part of it this year? And, you know, the good thing is, Joe, you don't have a schedule like you had last year where the Olympic break, where you're playing like every freaking day out there and you're like half dead by the time the end of the year comes around. It's a little bit more spread out this year. So with all that in mind, goalie part of this is really fascinating to me early to see what they do.
1: It is fascinating. And at some point, you're just going with who's better, and it just might be him. We'll see. It's amazing to think that there are 7 seasons left of Saros's deal. Seven.
0: Good God.
1: I mean, it really is. And now, look, you know, the the cap hit, you know, like that over time, it'll be less of a, you know, like, I mean, it already, you know, it's not massive. It's not enormous. It's still a little bit limiting, you know, especially if it's like your backup goalie's contract.
2: Yeah.
1: Which it might be before long. I don't know. I mean, is Anen going to be that good, that consistent to the point where he eventually takes this job? I think something close to a split seems very possible.
2: Yeah, I don't know. Like that's part of it's going to be interesting. I mean, I've got big questions right now about their defense too. Like, you know, people are, you know, Terry on the text line asking about waiving defensemen and then them ending up back on the roster. I don't really know. I've never really seen the way they've handled the defense with, like I said, 9 guys on it right now. Like, I don't know. I don't know what that's going to look like. I mean, Yossi, when he was in there last year, I thought played well. I mean, the thing you've always got to keep in mind with some of these guys, and I would throw Stamkos in this, I'd throw O'Reilly in this. I mean, Yossi's 36 now. Like, at some point, there's going to be a major drop-off. I mean, you're talking about 36-year-old. Is it going to happen this year? I don't know. Like, the one thing I feel good about Yossi is, like, I think he'll be able to move pretty well from however long he wants to play, just because that's how good of a skater he is. So even when he loses a step, he's still pretty good out there. Stamkos can move pretty well. O'Reilly, you know, I heard DBD talking about O'Reilly yesterday. It's going to be an intriguing thing. It's the last year of his contract coming into the year. So, you know, he's had the handshake agreement with Trotz. Well, Trotz ain't here no more. So, you know, McFarland looking to kind of put a makeover on this team. What's that going to look like? I think the season is going to, you know, the way they start it, going to determine a lot of that when it comes to, like, how they handle O'Reilly, his contract. I mean, I would assume O'Reilly still wants to be here because he's loved it here. I don't think that that's changed. But, you know, if you're McFarland, you're trying to build a team here, right? And I just don't think that handshake thing is going to be a thing with him like it was with Trotz. I could be wrong about that, but I don't get the vibe that that's the way it's going to be.
1: I desperately hope not. I really don't think so. It's great, but, you know, this is the NHL. Everybody's doing real well here.
2: Yeah, and you can extend
1: him wherever you want.
2: They may extend his contract. I have no idea. I mean,
1: for all I know, that dude's going to play until he's like 60, and he'd be like Gordie Howe out there, just like, you know, still kicking butt for the Houston Arrows or whatever the heck he was doing, you know. But, yeah, no, I mean, they probably, you know, they had max potential, I think, last year, I think. You know, to get something, you talk about the potential for him as a rental player for someone this year. It could be a real nice return. I think that has to be on the table. Absolutely.
2: I can't get over the 7 years left on the Saros contract. It's like I knew that, but like you just bringing it back up, it's like, oh, yeah, there's still a long way to go. I mean, I guess the one good thing is, like, the cap continues to just explode, and apparently here in a couple years it's going to explode again. So at some point you're going to be looking at his contract and you're going to say, yeah, okay, it's not that much money.
1: Yeah, but 7-7 is going to look less and less egregious. But if this year is the beginning of, okay, kind of splitting time and
2: – Well, then, yeah, that's not what you want.
1: Then it's – no.
2: Doesn't matter what the money is.
1: Right, like it's just a – it's a – I mean, Matthew from Jolden says, likely go down as one of the worst contracts in Preds history. I'm going to hold off on that. But if he doesn't come close to, like, the best level that he's played at, and he's just sort of on a decline, even if it's a slow decline right now, it's going to be in the discussion.
2: Well, this is a big year for him in terms of, like, you know, we've been talking about this for a while with Saros. His performance has gone down. If you have wanted to over the last couple of years, you can make excuses for that. But, you know, if it happens again this year and it just continues to go down, there's only so many excuses you can make. Like, I don't think that there's going to be a ton of that. And, look, frankly, I do. Like, I do think the way the Predators handled the end of last year kind of told you something of, it wasn't just, oh, our backup goalie's really hot right now. We got to play him. It's like it's in tandem with, I don't know that we're as confident in Saros as we used to be.
1: That's right. I mean, obviously it was like, got to win. What are you going to do? You're going to make the – so good, make that choice. Don't let don't let external things like someone's contract or someone's feelings or whatever get into it. But yeah, it is. It was both Ahdenin's hot, and also like the trust in Soros has gone down a little bit. How could it not have at this point?
0: Yes.
1: That's the data tells you. It's the data screaming at you that that's how you should feel.
2: Well, and you know, like I said, we're going to get into expectations for this team, kind of what we think about them heading into the year tomorrow. By the way, we will have Andrew Burnett on the show tomorrow as well, so looking forward to that. But that's the other part of this, Joe, is a big start of the year for him. Like, you know, I think in a lot of ways, and I'm going to talk more in detail about this tomorrow, in a lot of ways it makes sense if you're McFarland to, you know, give this some time here with Andrew Burnett. From the standpoint of, number one, you want to see what he is. And number two, like, look, this is going to come up all year. We might as well just go ahead and get it out of the way now. There is going to be a lot of eyeballs from Nashville on Colorado and how they do this year. And if it doesn't go well in Colorado, if they don't make a deep playoff run and they decide to move on from Jared Bednar, the natural fit is going to be like, well, he knows Chris McFarland. He's coming here.
1: Yeah.
2: There's going to be a lot of eyeballs on that throughout the year. I don't know what that's going to look like. I have no idea how Jared Bednar feels about all that stuff. I have no idea how Chris McFarland feels about all that stuff. I do know this. It would behoove everybody in the organization, nobody more so than Andrew Burnett, to get off to a good start this year.
1: Yeah.
2: That I do know.
1: No doubt. Does Jared Bednar like country music? Does anybody know?
2: I don't know.
1: Prudential had a couple quick thoughts here on the YouTube chat. One, almost two full years since Soros last had a shutout. That's interesting. Also, he says on the contract, it'll take a lot to beat the Turris contract, and also Shea right now is worse than Soros.
2: Yeah, that may be true.
1: Those are good points.
2: They're still paying Turris. Is this the last year?
1: That's they got two so. Say, yeah, Jared was like, Soros got a Bobby Bonilla contract. Turris is the Bobby Bonilla contract.
2: It's a good time to be
1: Kyle Turris Day. What day? We need to find out what day is Kyle Turris Day when he actually gets paid, you know?
2: I don't know. He's got 2 years left. 2 years.
1: Atta boy.
2: By the way, they're paying Duchesne for three more years, but the big chunk of it just came last year. He's getting 1.5 the next 3 years.
1: Hey, there's another awesome Tennessean column to look up in the archives. Great move, Preds. Joe Rexroad says in the Tennessean. Kyle Turris. Oh, yes.
2: I don't think you were alone there.
1: Greatest hits. I wasn't.
2: By the way, check out our Preds preview show tonight, 5 to 7 on 102.5 The Game. It'll be Adam Vingan, Willie Donick, and Max Herz. Chris McFarland joining the show at 5:15 tonight, so make sure you're tuned in for that. 615-737-1025. Nothing better than college sports and Congress. We'll get into that coming up next. Robbie and Rex Road, 102.5 The Game.
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0: Welcome back in. 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So I said earlier, you never know what you're going to get into on this particular program. We've talked about Death Row today. There's a lot of things we'll get into with Kuharski a little bit later in the show. But this is yet another example, Ian, of why it's great to have the nation's leading college football expert on our show.
23: Congress, on a daily basis.
0: So, Joe, you do a great job of explaining in layman's terms what's going on around here when it comes to some of these, bills, acts, things that go on in the world. So, what's the latest on the Protect College Sports Act? Where do things stand on that? And what's your take on where things are going from here?
1: Yeah, well, it did pass with flying colors in the Senate. So
0: 77-22, is that correct?
1: 77-22. So first of all, it's already done way better than I thought. I thought maybe it would get through the Senate in a really close vote after all this back and forth. It got through pretty decisively. So now, you know, it's the House of Representatives. You know, this is one of those we can do like, Capitol Hill, how it becomes a bill, you know, bill becomes a law, whatever. You know.
0: Schoolhouse Rock.
1: Thank you. But it's also midterm, so it's election season, and they're not going to touch this until after all that. So we're talking November. I don't know if you saw the Nick Saban, Stephen A. Smith conversation. They brought Nick Saban into ESPN yesterday, but I got to say, like, you know, I don't watch a lot of Stephen A. Smith, and a lot of stuff he says I find to be kind of silly. He had good questions for Saban, and Saban's answers were just he's like, you know, there's two different – basically, you know, Stephen A. Smith is just like, well, why – again, like, why – so we're capping the players, not capping the coaches, and Saban's like, well, you know, two different markets, and the coaches bring the value to the university. It's like, well, yeah, I mean – Nick, I mean, if you look at pro sports, the best players get way more money than the coaches. Correct. Have you noticed that, buddy? And the thing is, if they don't cap this, well, we already are there. We already are there with some quarterbacks. Certainly, quarterbacks at a ton of schools make more than everybody but the head coach now.
0: Yeah.
1: Right?
0: Yeah.
1: So, I mean, like, so who's like the whole argument from the Saban, the whole side on this behalf, and Cody Campbell, the Texas Tech goofball, like all that.
2: Your boy.
1: It's just, it's, there's a lot of BS that they're shoveling. But there's also a lot of good in this act. I mean, like, the limiting of movement, again, I think is good. Like, all the things that they're doing are good. It's just like, in the end, if it gets through and becomes a law, and President Trump signs it on game day, and Pat McAfee kicks a field goal off his back, or whatever they do, how, you know, are we still going to ultimately see legal challenges to the? I think we will see challenges. We'll see where they go.
2: Yeah,
1: but like, there are good things about this. There's some weird things in it too. Then also yesterday, did you see this thing yesterday? Sorry. So, and this is one. For people who don't know this whole thing, and I don't care about the, I don't even need to get into the details of, because it's not about left, right, or anything like that. But a senator was interrogating someone, and thought there was like this conspiracy that they had met in Atlanta with someone, and it's all this stuff. The details don't matter, but apparently this guy who was being interrogated talked about going to the Hawks game. Yeah. So he had this whole thing about, did you attend the Atlanta Hawks Golden State Warriors game on February 2nd, 2024? And you know, the guy's like, I don't think so, man. What? Well, and then he's like, the witness has perjured himself. And then they're like, oh, do you mean the Iowa-Maryland game, the Hawkeyes? Because I went to see Caitlin Clark at Maryland. Like, this entire, like, interrogation was built on going to the Hawks game, and they found that they happened to both be games on the same day. And it was complete. So this guy made a complete ass of himself.
0: Did you go to Magic City Wings and get some dry rub?
1: So it was a little bit of a nice little like example of, yes, let's make sure these people are in charge of college sports, because yeah, that's what we want. But look, it passed. If it passes through, there are good things. You know, I agree. There's, like, Stuart Mandel, as always, wrote a really good column on this in The Athletic.
2: Yep.
1: And he's much more of an expert than I am on probably everything. But he, well, maybe not on, like, Spinal Tap lines. But he wrote a good, you know, the opposition to this was they didn't do a good job. They were way over. So Chris Murphy, Cory Booker, the NAACP were, you know, they had the right idea. Like, you shouldn't be able to limit income. I mean, like, and Cory Booker had the let's do $5 million cap on coaches, which is not realistic. By the way, that got 47 votes, though. So I'm just saying, like, of course, people were like rolling their eyes, and I did too. But it did get 47 votes. So it's like, well, I mean, it seems ridiculous, right? You can't limit. But again, it's also ridiculous to me to limit anyone's ability to make money if they're not participating in that decision. So anyway, what Stewart made the point of here is, like, they're talking about, quote, exploited athletes. Like, they, and it's like, dude, it's just, you can't sell that right now.
2: No.
1: You could sell that back when it was under the table, but it was seriously like they actually had the cream cheese rule. They actually had the rule. Like, you can only have so much cream cheese on your freaking bagel.
2: Yep.
1: This was like 15 years ago. But yeah, now, like, quarterbacks are making millions. Like, you can't.
2: It's a tough sell.
1: Yeah, it's like, let's live in the real world. So there's a lot of bad politicking going on here. So we'll see where it goes. I still, like, if you made me bet, I still would bet that this gets blown up somehow. Because people, of course, as we've seen through the process, like, wait a minute, we need to add this law. Yeah. We need to add this part of it, you know. Just adding on that so that they can impress their own constituents in their home state, you know. And I just feel like that, and just the getting through the House, I don't think it's going to get through. I think it's going to be really close. But if it does, then we enter a new. And again, some things will improve because of that. And the one-time transfer thing, I think that's the biggest thing. The money, I think most people have moved on from caring about the money. I think. I freaking hope so. The one-time transfer, along with the 5 years of eligibility, I mean, I think from a fan experience perspective, that's the biggest problem.
2: Yeah.
1: The biggest problem is worrying that your awesome player is going to leave, right? And just not being able to kind of get attached to athletes who are at your school that you root for multiple years at a time, you know? And so that part of it from a fan experience is it definitely that's something that one way or the other had to be addressed.
2: I would agree. Like, it got through the Senate way easier than I thought. I'm interested to see how it goes with the House here. Like you said, I mean, that ain't going to happen anytime soon. There's midterm elections coming up, and there's probably nothing happening until after that. So we'll see what goes down with that. If it does go through, I would expect there to be some legal challenges. But then the question becomes, all right, well, this has gone through Congress at that point, so how does that affect the legal challenges? Like, I don't know. Yeah. I don't know what that's going to look
1: like. I mean, it's antitrust protection, so you would think there'd be a lot more winning done by the NCAA moving forward, right?
2: You think so.
1: And some of the things that we've seen, like this state has this, and then this state does this. Like, this is going to codify a lot of things. And, again, that's good. It's just that, you know, again, some of this stuff is – I mean, like the stuff Nick Saban's talking about yesterday, it's like, do you actually believe this, or are you just totally in spin zone right now? I mean, that's what people make this argument about. Well, I root for Tennessee, I root for Ohio State. Whoever's wearing that jersey, that's what I care for. That's true to a point, but if whoever's wearing that jersey is a scrub and getting their butt kicked, then you're not going to the game anymore. I mean, you have to have the talent to win. So the market is there, as we see. I mean, let's not, you know, let's don't pee on people and call it rain.
2: I do want to read this from Mike in Pennsylvania. It says, I hate that I have to hear Saban talk about this too. He can talk all he wants that he left because of his age. He left because everyone else was able to pay people, not just the SEC. He left because he wasn't allowed the gray shirt five-star players anymore because they were leaving.
1: I think the last part is the most true part, Mike.
2: Well, look, I'm not going to get in Nick Saban's head. And I heard him make his, you know, he's on his media tour right now.
1: Yeah, he needs to focus on the press. Well,
2: first off, get in the work. Let's focus on Nashville Predators season starting. But, like, I heard him go through the car wash of, like, you know, he had two sheets of paper in his hand at 3:50. There was a 4 o'clock team meeting. And one of them was here's the things we need to do to get better for next year speech. And the other one, was the retirement speech. And he ultimately went with the retirement speech.
1: Right.
2: I mean, I remember very shortly after he retired, him talking about him and Miss Terry doing this, like talking about the NIL stuff and how, like, all the conversations with the players were about how they just wanted to transfer or pay more money or they were going to leave, and they were tired of that. So he can act like that wasn't a big part of it now. I remember what he said at the time.
1: Oh, 100%.
2: So,
1: yeah.
2: I missed this.
1: He kind of went back on that yesterday and said
2: he went on all sorts of different shows. Like, he was on with Stephen A. Smith. He went on with Rich Eisen. He was all over the place because his documentary is coming out, which, by the way, very interested to see what that documentary looks like.
1: For sure.
2: But he was talking about, like, everybody kept asking him, you know, was all this stuff why you left? And he was like, it really wasn't. He was like, it's just kind of my age, which I'm sure it's all part of it. But I remember him talking about that stuff.
1: Oh, there's no question. Yeah, there's no question. Yes, Mike from PI, I think the last thing is a big key. They used to be able to stockpile guys. You'd have depth, and you'd have five stars ready to go in. And now those five stars are like, why am I sitting here? If I go over here and start, you know how much more money I make? So there's that. The everyone else able to pay people, not just the SEC. I've said it before. Did the SEC pay the most, I'd say, during pre-NIL? Yes. Are there big-time programs all over the country?
2: Yeah.
1: Where there's guys, I mean, come on. Like, again, let's go look at USC and what Charles Robinson uncovered long ago. And, yeah, so that's – I think the SEC led the way because if you ain't cheating, you ain't trying. But they weren't the only ones. Well, I think it's more the depth and it's the distribution of talent, so Saban couldn't just – have by far the best roster all but maybe one or two games every season.
2: It just means more. 615-737-1025 is our phone number. More on the college football front to get to, including a pretty wild story of local interest involving the Auburn team. We'll get into that. Robbie and Rex Road, 1025 The Game.
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0: 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Paul Kuharski from paulkuharski.com will be with us in the second half of the show. Joe, a pretty interesting story that has come out with a former Auburn staffer who I guess lived in Franklin, who has been accused of stealing trade secrets from the Auburn Tigers, sending them to their competitors, and has now been arrested for it. I hope I'm getting his name right. David Rudolph Jenrath, who is 24 years old.
1: UT grad.
0: UT grad.
1: By the way.
0: Yeah.
1: GBO, baby.
0: Was on the Auburn staff and apparently has sent material related to Auburn's recruiting evaluations to multiple schools. Now, apparently that info did not include, you know, NIL deals or playbooks or anything like that. But it did include
2: material related to Auburn's recruiting evaluations to multiple schools, and he has now been arrested for that. Joe, as our nation's leading college football expert, what do you make of this story now that it's game week between Tennessee and Auburn?
1: Yeah.
2: Does Tennessee have an advantage knowing the recruiting evaluations of some of these folks?
1: Well, that's the thing. I'm looking at all this, and I'm like, it's fine information. I'm sure it's like, okay, check it out, see what they thought about this guy, that guy, see what they think about this guy and that guy. Okay, thanks for sharing. You know, the one detail that I only see Brandon Marcello from CBS got was that the pseudonym email address was Don Julio. Okay, so this guy called himself Don Julio, said, "Hello, it's Don Julio. Here's a bunch of stuff from Auburn, and enjoy."
3: Sounds totally legit.
1: Yeah, well, that's the thing. Yeah, so
2: college sports are the best.
1: It really is amazing. So basically, apparently this guy got fired because he was fired. So he was kept on initially from Alex Golish's staff.
2: Yeah.
1: And then he was fired because he called in sick for like a basketball game, and then they spotted him in the student section at the basketball game.
2: Oh, good stuff there. So real smart.
1: So then this apparently, it looks like this is just like an act of revenge.
2: Yeah, looks like it.
1: So it's like, okay, I'm going to call myself Don Julio and find these docs and send them to as many teams as possible. Again, like you said, it's just college sports.
2: I mean,
1: man.
2: Isn't this
1: college
2: something
1: sports,
2: like
1: just amazing?
2: And look, I have no idea, like, if Tennessee's involved in any way of this, but isn't
1: they're
2: this
1: one
2: something
1: of the teams.
2: If you're like if you're Heupel that somehow makes its way up to your desk and you pick up the phone, you call Golish, she'd be like, "Hey, man, just so you know."
1: Well, and that's the thing. They're not identified, but there definitely were schools that did that, and I have to think Heupel, right? Heupel's like,
2: guaranteed.
1: "Hey, Golish, what the hell is this crap?
2: Here?
1: Who is Don Julio, and why do I have your 2029 evaluations in my inbox? What is happening right now?" So, yeah, that worked out well. And I get. So, like, this is, like, these
2: this
1: charges
2: didn't sound
1: are,
2: too bright.
1: Yeah, this was not, this, yeah, you might want to just get out of college sports here once you get through this legally. Yeah, you hope that it doesn't turn into, like, a huge, I know it's, like, proprietary information and the charges sound very serious, but, you know, you hope it's, like, you get some probation and
2: he's charged with theft of trade secrets and computer tampering, both of which are felonies.
1: Yeah. It doesn't sound great.
2: It doesn't sound good.
1: Yeah. So, you know, okay, maybe a little jail time. Maybe I'm wrong. I shouldn't speculate on what this is going to mean. Yeah, huge mistake. And also, this, to me, kind of means, I mean, look, this season, the SEC, if anybody hasn't noticed, I went through the data. I wrote a column today, too, by the way. The SEC is 10-2 against Power Four leagues. With four games to play, they all have to play one. Because like it's a proper league that says, yeah, you need to play at least one Power Four. The Big Ten, they don't have a rule like that. So they are 4-10.
2: Not good.
1: Which is not good. They also, you know, Rutgers lost to UMass, but 4-10, and they're done playing it because so of their 18 teams, five of their 18 teams don't even play a Power Four. Bottom line is the SEC is way better than the Big Ten this year. It's just, objectively speaking, the SEC is much better. The performance has been much better. Go through the teams. And the list of disappointments in the Big Ten and the list in the SEC. The SEC is just, it's just much better this year. I mean, I'm sorry. Now, we'll see in the playoff. We'll see playoff time if that plays out. I think it will play out now that we're basically done with that stuff. I think it will play out in the playoff selections, although I bet you there's going to be a 9-3 SEC team or two with a much better schedule than a 10-2 Big Ten team, and it's going to get interesting. But now, with this, the SEC also said, damn, this Connor Stallions crap, all right, bet. Here,
2: I would.
1: Let us give you something here. SEC also has the weird scandal of the moment. Congrats.
2: I would pay a substantial amount of money to have, like, the call between Heupel and Golish, which I guarantee you happened, mic'd up. Like, just, like, Heupel picking up the phone, like, hey, Alex, take a look at what I've got in my inbox here. It's your recruiting information from someone named Don Julio. How did this happen?
1: Yeah, that I'm sure that was quite a call. Like, are you kidding me? You know, this is one of those things that's, too, is probably like, I mean, this goes back a little bit, so now this is just happening, and it's like, you wonder if there was a little bit like, God, do we actually make this a criminal thing? You know, probably some deliberation, but yeah, that's what it is. So hopefully, lawyer up there and, apologize. Lawyer up, apologize.
2: Get that thing knocked down a little bit. Yeah.
1: Yeah. Just
2: community services. Go there and paint the Auburn facility.
1: Paint the library, Steve Spurrier. Color the coloring books in the library, Steve Spurrier likes to talk about. Yeah. And, just don't be in college sports anymore.
2: Yeah,
1: it's probably not for everybody.
2: It's probably
1: good. That's totally understandable.
2: By the way, Tennessee and Auburn play this week. It's a fascinating game. Interested to see what that looks like.
1: The Don Julio. Everybody should have DJ.
2: Don Julio Bowl.
1: DJ on your helmets.
2: Yeah. 615-737-1025, our phone number. It's a very interesting Sunday coming up for the Tennessee Titans. They will be taking on Derrick Henry for the first time since he left the Titans. And I'd love to know, Titans fans, how are we feeling about that heading into this matchup, given everything that's gone on, the context around both situations? We will get into that coming up next. Robbie and Rex Road, 102.5 The Game.
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0: Hour number two, Robbie and Rex Road, 102.5 The Game. 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Kuharski will be with us in the second half of the program. We will get into all things Tennessee Titans with him. Channel at 102.5 The Game for live shows, exclusive content, and join the YouTube chat. Kuharski will be with us in the second half of the program. We will get into all things Tennessee Titans with him. Joe, it's a very interesting Sunday coming up for the Titans.

0: on arguably the best player in the history of your franchise since you moved to Tennessee with Derrick Henry. And I'm just really interested to see what the fans' perspective on that is heading into this week. I think you're going to hear and see and discuss a lot of kind of looking back with Derrick Henry and his career with the Titans this week, as you should. Like I said, I mean, look, depending on who you ask, to me it really comes down to, like, I don't know, three or four guys on the, like, since they've been with the Titans, right? Like, it's McNair, that he won a league MVP. Eddie George, instrumental early in those early days. You could throw Chris Johnson in there, but it was a very brief amount of time that he was in there. And Derek, right? Like, those have been the guys since they've moved to Nashville that have really kind of moved the needle there. In my personal opinion, as somebody who watched all those guys, I would put Derek at number one. Like, I think he is the best player that they've had since they moved to Nashville. And he's just keeping it moving up there in Baltimore, moving right along. And, you know, unquestionably is going to be a Hall of Famer at this point, and is climbing and climbing and climbing up the list of when you start talking about all-time great running backs in the history of the league. So, Joe, it's going to be a little weird on Sunday. I'm very interested to see how Titans fans feel with Derrick Henry on the other side of things on Sunday, especially for that team with Baltimore.
1: Yeah, I am too, because I do feel like, well, when he left, it was, I think there was a lot of, you know what, the timing kind of makes sense. People were upset, but not everybody. I think there are a lot of people in the fan base, and I don't blame this either, by the way. I don't blame people for feeling this way. It's like, okay, you're running backs typically, yes, he's a freak, but running backs around that age, it didn't go well his last year, which, you know, he was running behind a terrible offensive line and in a terrible offense, and it was going the wrong way. But I think people, other than maybe the Baltimore part of it, there was a fair amount of acceptance of, okay, we're going to have this new offense. We're going to do the new offense. We're going to have a back who's a little bit more of a pass catcher out there running little choice routes, and, you know, a little bit more traditional with a back, or like modern, I guess, with a back. And okay, fine. It was a great run. I think now, obviously, your team has been horrible. He has been amazing. And so, it's one of those big smacks in the face, along with other things around the league, but probably this one being the main one, of like, God, this is like one of the greatest players in Titans history, and you let him go, / he wanted to go anyway, whatever, but he left. And now he's with a team you hate, and he's doing incredibly well, and you stink. So I feel like there's probably more people who are, hurt us, Derek, go for it, right now, than would have been, you know, initially, right?
0: I agree. By the way, he's on pace for 34 rushing touchdowns this year, so we'll see if that continues. Listen, I on the one hand, like, I think you look at what he's done in Baltimore, and it makes you sick, right? You're like, geez, like, here he goes for the Ravens. I mean, his last 2 years of the Ravens, he's ran for 1,921 yards and averaged 5.9 a carry that year, which is just a ridiculous number. It's the best number of his career. Last year, it was 1,595 yards, so essentially 1,600 yards, 16 touchdowns, averaged 5.2 a carry. And he's got 300 yards through three games this year, 6 touchdowns. He's at 4.6 a carry. And he's at age 32. I mean, the guy's an absolute freak out there. And, you know, I think it's interesting from a Titans fan because, number one, he's not doing that for you anymore, so that's painful. Number two, he's doing it for Baltimore, which is, you know, depending on how long you've been a Titans fan, you still have a problem with that, right? You're like, you know, I think if you've been a Titans fan since they moved here, that's still probably the team you hate the most, just based on how bitter that rivalry used to be.
1: And what they cost you. I mean, two potential championships.
0: Well, by the way, you played them twice in the postseason pretty recently, too, right? Like, you went on the road and beat them with Lamar, and then they came here and beat you. So, you know, that rivalry has had different versions of it. I mean, 08. You had a 13-3 team that they came on your home field to beat them. So, like, I think if you ask Titans fans that have been Titans fans for, you know, 15, 20 years, 20-plus, Baltimore's still the team that bothers you the most out there. So you got that part of it. But then you also, I think, like, on the other side of this, it's like, well, he's climbing the list of all-time rushing yards, and he's, you know, he's already way up the list of the touchdowns part of this. Like, he is going to, when everything's said and done –

0: be in the discussion of the all-time greatest running backs ever. And I think there's, you know, Titans fans that hate that he's in Baltimore, they also want to see him keep doing this. Like, that's kind of where I stand. I don't like that he's doing it for the Ravens, but I want to see him do this as long as he can because yeah. I just think it's amazing.
1: Right. Like, how do you root against him? First of all, considering who he is and everything, how do you root against him? And also, although, yes, the Ravens would be right around the bottom of the list, would be close to it. You know, the Ravens, the Colts, the Texans, right? And then pick, you know, whatever. Some people hate Steelers, this team or that. Yeah, but still, I mean, it kind of means that, like, you did witness greatness, right? Like, what he's doing right now, it's like being able to say, like, I saw that guy run live. Like, I still feel lucky that I saw Barry Sanders from the stands a couple times, yep. You know, like, and I mean, like, for people who were here when Derek was doing what he did, like I saw Derrick Henry, like, in his prime.
0: He's a legend of the Titans. Game.
1: Yeah.
0: Yeah.
1: So, you know, so you're getting a lot of that. Garrett from Clarksville, I hope he goes for 204 touchdowns, mainly because the Titans feel like an ex-girlfriend that you just want to see fail, and partially because I have him in fantasy. Me too, in the Athletic, or not the Athletic, in the Robbie Rexroad lead.
0: Yeah.
1: Going well for me. Thank you.
0: You play me this week.
1: Oh, well, let's have a day, Derrick Henry. Let's have a day. Yeah, I mean, most of the reaction here is like, yes, crush us, which is kind of sad. Like, does anybody out there want to see the Titans just stack? If the Titans win this game and, like, Jeff is all over the backfield and they hold Derrick to, like, 40 yards, yeah, I mean, you'll be happy, right? Come on, Titans fans.
0: I think you'll be happy, but I also think, you know, situation plays into this too. Like, if the Titans were 2-1 heading into this, or even 1-2 and looked like they had somewhat of a pulse heading into this, I think not that people would be like hating Derrick Henry or anything, but I just think the reaction would be different. It's like, you know, we love Derrick Henry, but we really like to just stuff him. And now you're like a 12-point underdog. You're 0-3 on the year. There's all this turmoil around the quarterback. And also, like, you're just frustrated beyond belief with how things have gone around here for the last 5 years, 4 years. So, like, that's a perfect start. Like, basically all the text line right now is like, yeah, I hope he just stomps us. I hope he just goes out there and runs for 300 yards in the game. And I think that's where a lot of Titans fans are right now with their frustration. But, again, I just – first off, he's incredibly easy to root for. Like, you know, Derrick Henry, when he was here, I mean, he's a stand-up guy. He's been the same thing in Baltimore. Like, he's an incredibly easy person to
1: root
0: for. So I think that also factors into this.
1: He's a good dude.
0: Like, it'd be one thing if you were just a jerk and, like, you know, you're our jerk when you're here and then you go somewhere else. Like, I think there's a little bit of that with Vrabel, right? Like, when Vrabel was your coach, it was like, yeah, that's our guy right there, until it wasn't. And then he goes to New England and you're like, yeah, this guy sucks. So, I mean, it's not really that way with Henry. And then the other part of this, like, from the game itself, and I think this is partly what's made him very successful in Baltimore, is you also have, like, this entirely different animal to worry about with the quarterback, too. It's like he could just take off and burn you at any time.
1: Oh, absolutely. By the way, there are some people talking about, you know, comparing this to A.J. Brown and, like, that situation and the firing people. I mean, it should be pointed out, like, none of the people here in charge were around making any sort of decisions when Derek left, so... It just for the record, like, you know, they're all gone. That was.
0: Well, again, and I also think that we sometimes, and we've talked about this before, I think we just view this as like it's one side of things, and there was a decision made not to bring him back. I mean, Derek never came out and said it, but my guess is he looked at the situation going on around him and was like, yeah, it's time for me to get out of here. I mean, he never publicly said that, but. It's worked out pretty well for Derrick Henry, his landing spot, and it didn't sound like he was overly eager to re-up things with the Tennessee Titans.
1: No. He was noncommittal. I actually just went back. I just found this. I swear this was not like some big plan, but I will read a headline from my column, January 7, 2024, in The Athletic. Quote, Titans Derrick Henry era will continue in 2024 if they're smart, but are they?
0: Mm.
1: End quote. And I went through it, and he was noncommittal, but he kind of had that, you know, going away thing on the field and all that stuff. And so, you know, can I also read another line from this to you?
0: Sure.
1: Okay. Let me, Okay, quote, I'd put it around 75-25 that Henry is somewhere else next season because while the market for a 30-year-old running back is sure to underwhelm, I can see a team or two loving him in a complimentary role. How about in Baltimore? As the hammer in an offense that stretches people so thin, end quote. We talked about that a lot on the show, though. That's right. Thank you. Thank you. I mean, it just made sense. And people on the YouTube chat, yeah, of course Lamar Jackson is part of this. Yeah, absolutely. I mean, they compliment each other. But they also, at times, are just lining up and, like, I mean, just handing them the ball. Yeah, I mean, it's incredible.
2: Go back. Ravens are going to be without their starting center this week, apparently. Yep. That just came out.
1: Maybe even their number two center was hurt, too.
2: I haven't heard anything about that, but Jeremy Fowler put out there, Jovan Gwynn, fractured fibula. He'll be out 2 to 3 months.
1: So, Jeff Simmons looking maybe at a second or third center in there. So, but, no, it's incredible. It's incredible what he's done, and I do think that Vrabel's a big deal with him. He was tight with Vrabel.
0: Yes.
1: So remember, that was also coming down the stretch of Vrabel going to get fired and all that stuff, and then Vrabel does get fired kind of shockingly at the end of the regular season. And when that happened, I think there was maybe some chance of Henry coming back, but when that happened, it went to zero.
0: Yeah.
1: So, again, we can go back to that decision to fire Vrabel and look at their record since and look at Derrick Henry since. It's going well.
0: 615-737-1025, our phone number. A lot more of your reaction to get to on the Derrick Henry front, who will be taking on the Titans for the first time as an opponent this week. Robbie and Rex Road, 1025 The Game.
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0: Robbie and Rex Road, 102.5 The Game, taking your thoughts at 615-737-1025. Paul Kuharski from PaulKuharski.com will be with us in the second half of the program. We'll get into all things Tennessee Titans with him. I'm going to offer Joe Rex Road a chance to rip one of his coworkers. Coming up a little bit later in the show, too, so looking forward to
1: it. All right. More athletic promotion today.
0: Looking forward to that. A lot of reaction to Derrick Henry, who the Titans are playing against for the first time coming up on Sunday. I would say most people that we're hearing from on the text line / YouTube chat are like, yeah, just go ahead and steamroll the Titans out there, Derek. Why not at this point? Jared on the YouTube chat is not on that team. Says, you know, listen, this is the Ravens. Sounds like there's a lot of Ravens fans on this show. I'd like for the Titans to just absolutely stuff him. I think he said negative 12 yards and three fumbles is what he's looking for.
1: Yeah, there's some dissenting opinion here. Dylan and Antioch, no, sorry, I love Derek, but I'm a Titans fan. I want to see them stop Henry and kick the Ravens' ass. Another texture says, fake farting fans. I love Derek, but hope we stuff the bleep out of him. Lots of bad words in that text.
0: A lot of bad words.
1: But, you know, some just, like I said, even the people, some of the people are like, yes, you know, Derek, I hope he runs all over us. Like, if the Titans play well and stop him and, like, actually have a chance to win this game, you'll like that, right? You'll like that.
0: That's right. Well, listen, I have no problem with Titans fans wanting to stop Derrick Henry on Sunday, right? Like, you're a Titans fan. So that's fine. It is, in all seriousness, you know, we've talked about this before. How long is he going to do this? Like, it doesn't look like he's slowing down this year. We're three games in, so we'll see. But he's 32 years old. He's already scored six touchdowns. He's at 300 yards. He got off to, like, a somewhat slow start last year and then ended up with 1,595 yards and 16 touchdowns. So, like, I'm interested to see how that shakes out for them this year. You know, in the game Sunday, I'm sure he'll be motivated, right? Like, he's always motivated to play well, but I'm sure, you know, there's a little bit extra this week going up against his former team. What's that going to look like in the game? I don't know. I mean, look, if the game plays out the way I think it's going to go, like, I think the Ravens could be up very quickly in this game, and he may get a lot of opportunities to run the ball because they're going to be playing with a lead. I'm interested to see how all that shakes out, but again, it's not very often that you get a chance to legitimately say you're watching, like, a true legend of the game. And that's the status that he's moved into. Like, he is an absolute legend of the sport, and he is directly connected to your franchise. I mean, how often does that happen with the Tennessee Titans?
1: Yeah, not often. And that's the thing. It's just like, and that's why it's also that's so bittersweet, because it's like, man, could it have been different? I do have, you know, now that I've, like, read through, like, that back from 2024 and it is, like, some of the stuff he said, and, you know, people say things. He was being very noncommittal and stuff, but I would love the alternative reality of they don't decide. Amy doesn't decide a month after making sure everybody knows she's not firing Vrabel. She doesn't decide to fire Vrabel, and Vrabel's like, Derek, you're not going anywhere, man. Come on. Let's do this together. What is the alternative? I mean, I'm interested to hear what Kuharski says about that, if that was even a thing. Because, you know, it did. It felt like he was kind of on his way out. But it is. He's a legend of the game. It's also bittersweet watching him do it for somebody else. And I don't know. Two-year, $30 million extension, which means this is, for some reason, it does keep him under through 27. Okay. Yes. So he is under kind of through 27 at this point. I fully expect to see Derrick Henry next year making a bid for a 1,000-yard season with the Ravens, you know? And then at some point, like, does he kind of do the Frank Gore thing where, like, you're just, it's even when you're diminished, I mean, assuming he does diminish and he's not an Avenger, when you're diminished, you're still going to hang around and like be on somebody, you know, somebody's roster, be a running back two for somebody, and
0: I don't know,
1: and get 300-400 yards. I don't know.
0: I mean, he is right on the doorstep of passing Jerome Bettis for eighth all time. He's about 300 yards away from that, so he's probably not going to get that on Sunday. I emphasize probably not going to get that on Sunday. But by the end of this year, he's probably moving – I mean, he's definitely moving past Bettis if he stays healthy. He's definitely moving past LaDainian Tomlinson if he stays healthy. And he's probably moving past Curtis Martin, who is at 14,101 yards. Derrick Henry right now is at 13,319. So he's roughly 800 yards away from Curtis Martin right now. He's probably moving past that, which is going to put him in sole possession, if it goes that way at the end of the year, at sixth all time in the history of the league when it comes to rushing yards. So,
1: and then next year he can go after Adrian Peterson.
0: Yeah, exactly.
1: Like, and maybe Barry.
0: Well, look, I mean, we talked about it a couple weeks ago. Like, Emmitt Smith was asked about it, you know, if he thinks Derek can catch him. I mean, that's still a tall task. I mean, you're talking about another 5,000 yards that he's going to have to find a way to get. So, I don't know. That seems like a tall task at the age of 32. But again, like, we're getting to the point where, and we're probably already at the point where it probably doesn't make a ton of sense to doubt Derrick Henry. And I understand he's 32 and it's father time, and at some point he is going to slow down. He's just not really showing any signs of it right now.
1: Yeah, I'm keeping an open mind on any of it. You know, it will sometimes go fast. I mean, Peterson played forever. You know, 15 seasons.
0: Titans legend.
1: Frank, that's right.
0: They're in the same backfield.
1: Yes, they were. Frank Gore, 16 seasons, you know, with the numbers they got. Emmitt with 15 seasons. Barry, just 10. And he's sitting there. Walter Payton, 13 seasons. You know, Derek's sitting here in season 11 now. And it can go fast. You know, Peterson, I thought was, if I remember correctly, he was still like really good, and all of a sudden it was like, oh yeah, he's done.
0: Yeah.
1: But again, that's season 16. You know, Frank Gore, to me, it seemed like it was kind of like he was hanging around the league for a couple of years, and but right now, especially like with the arrangement they have, that offense, I just think it's a perfect complement when you're a power runner. And you have to account for the quarterback and that scheme. And I think it's just a perfect pairing of him and a scheme and a quarterback. So I think that even could extend his career if he's staying with them. And they're just going to have the same situation with Lamar and everything.
0: By the way, if you're wondering, he's already third on the list of touchdowns. He's got 128 career touchdowns, only trailing LaDainian Tomlinson and Emmitt Smith.
1: That's pretty good.
0: My guess is he probably does break that record. Whether he breaks the all-time rushing yards record or not, I bet he gets to 164 touchdowns before it's all done.
1: Yeah.
0: I mean, good Lord, right now he's on pace for 34 this year.
1: Let's have a lot. Let's do that this year, Derek, and help me win the Robbie and Rex Road League. How about that? No, it's remarkable because, I mean, you know, we used to talk about, oh, gosh, you know, is a Hall of Fame, you know, like what would he need to do? And now it's like it's such a
0: he's blown past
1: yeah,
0: that,
1: he's
0: yeah.
1: just blown past it, and it's just it's amazing. I mean, just you know, someone asked earlier on the text line, like, why did he go where he went? And I remember that, you know, if you want to go back on things I was wrong about, I was definitely like, ooh, I don't know.
0: Talking about in the draft,
1: second round, I was like, man, he's big, but like he's a little bit of a slow starter. Is that work in the NFL? All the backs were catching passes. McCaffrey was the same time, right? And I was like, there's your prototypical modern back, right? The guy who's a route runner too. And this guy, I mean, Saban, they threw it at Henry like three times his whole career. Well, yeah. I mean, obviously, he still went high in the second round,
0: yeah.
1: But that's why he didn't go. There was some, like, not sure. There were a lot of analysts. There's some funny, like, I think Matt Miller and some of these other analysts were like, this is just a disaster pick. He won't make it in the NFL. Well, I mean, you know, there's just no back quite like him, you know? That height and that weight with that speed. Like, there's really nobody that compares to him.
0: No.
1: Ever.
0: He's like a unicorn. Well, and also, like, and we're all aware of this because we watched it, but it took him a while here. I mean, there was a time here where it looked like it maybe wasn't going to work out, right? And then
1: imagine if he would have been just RB1 from the start, where he'd be right now.
0: Yeah.
1: He was sitting there behind DeMarco Murray for 2 years.
0: And then eventually, Boy Genius LaFleur wised up and started handing the ball. It's good stuff.
1: That's right. Yeah, he was running back three in his third season.
0: Who was the guy
1: about to be traded?
0: Who was the running back that played over him in that one game?
1: Like David Flewellen.
0: Flewellen. That was it. It's like, oh.
1: Against the Patriots.
0: Yeah.
1: And then Flewellen tore his knee up in that game, and Derrick Henry had a great game. They beat the Patriots and Brady, a team that won it all, by the way.
0: Think about if David Flewellen stayed healthy. What does Titans history look like?
1: Well, and that at that moment, I've never heard this. There's another one to ask Kaharski. But there were reports that the Titans were looking to move him.
0: Trade him, yeah.
1: My goodness. So it might be bittersweet now, but it could have been way worse, guys.
0: It could have been way worse. Let's welcome in Mark to the program on our phone line. Mark, good morning. Thank you for calling in.
15: Yeah, how you doing this morning, Robbie? Good morning. Hey, what's up, Joe? How you doing, man?
1: What's up, Mark? How you doing, buddy?
15: Yeah. Hey, I'm doing okay, man. Hey, Robbie, you already read the stats that I was going to come on and say, man, the touchdowns and ninth in rushing. But, yeah, man, Derrick Henry's an incredible back, man. He reminds me a lot of Earl Campbell. If you're going to compare him to anybody and you look at some old films of running backs, great legends, Hall of Famer guys, he reminds me of Earl Campbell. Because Earl was big and had that speed, too. Pittsburgh kind of destroyed him with Joe Green and all that, but he was still a Hall of Fame back and was good. That's the closest comparison I can come to. But, Joe, I'm gonna give him a buck and a half Sunday, 150, three touchdowns, Ravens in a romp. But this is a critical game, man, for Sol and Cam, I think, this week. Joe, did you see the game the other night with Case Keenum in the game against Chicago and what Case Keenum done in that Ben Johnson offense?
1: I did.
15: Did you see that game?
1: I did.
15: Yeah. I mean, Joe, why did the Titans not go get a Case Keenum? Because, look, just like my guy Mendoza is out there behind Cousins, you could have put Cam in the same position, let Case play. I don't think they have much confidence in Mitch Trubisky. I wouldn't, because if they had it, they'd be playing. But you're going to have to do something with Cam. I think it's a critical game. I think if he plays badly, you're going to have to go on and set him down on the bench and play Trubisky probably and let Cam learn from afar, because you can't keep doing this right here. It's getting worse and worse.
0: Well,
15: with Cam right now, Robbie, you may agree with me, but you're going to have to do something. I mean, Case Keenum coming out the other night looked like an all-pro quarterback in that game against the Eagles. So, I mean, I blame that on the Titans for not going and getting a good veteran where Cam could have sat down last year and just, you know, follow his lead, learn from him, and maybe he would have come out this year and been what the Titans had wanted him to be. But, yeah, I'm thinking, man, look, yeah, they're going to romp the Titans Sunday. Henry's going to have a big day. And, Joe, like you said, he's going to probably end up being third all-time on the rushing list. I think he's at least got two more productive years left in him. So I'm looking forward to him having a big game. But, hey, Robbie, Joe, y'all have a good day. Hey, Joe, take care of yourself, man. And don't bring Joe Montana up anymore, Joe. I know you've been quiet about him lately.
0: Thank you, Mark.
15: Just keep it that way, Joe. See y'all,
1: right,
15: man.
1: Now, real quick, we'll get to the QB thing. I have thoughts on that, but I think Earl Campbell's not a bad comparison. I think that the Christian Okoye stylistically is a better comparison. Earl Campbell's 5'11", 230, great player, but a power back. Yes, he had speed. Christian Okoye, 6'1", 255, and ran a 4.4. I think stylistically, not as good as Derrick, but I think that's the closest we've seen in the NFL.
0: Before we get to our friend Kuharski coming up next.
1: Yeah, he's over there making hand signals.
0: I'm going through the all-time touchdown list for you know, rushing touchdowns in the league. You know, Henry's third. You know who's at 17th in the history of the league in rushing touchdowns right now? Josh Allen, a quarterback. 17th.
1: Wow.
0: He's in the top 20 in the history of the league. Kuharski with us coming up next. We'll also give Joe a chance to rip a coworker. All that ahead. Robbie and Rex Road, 102.5 The Game.
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0: 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PK, how we doing? What's going on?
29: Best friend of the program, casual friend of Joe Rex Road.
1: I mean, you might be overstating that, champ. Careful.
0: Acquaintance to Joe Rex Road.
29: How are we doing?
0: Very well. How are you?
29: I was touting the show to someone with that was fairly criticizing Nashville Sports Talk Radio, and I said, no, Robbie and Rex Road's best show in town. And somebody said, no, Joe ruins it. So they liked half of it, apparently.
0: It's good.
1: We'll take that. We'll take it.
29: Yeah.
0: Well, Joe, I always want to give you opportunities to just totally rip your coworkers.
1: Yeah.
0: So this is another one. Headline yesterday at The Athletic from Mike Jones, who, by the way, joined DBD yesterday to discuss this piece. This is the headline. As Cam Ward struggles and losses piles up, Titans should consider short-term benching. And there's, you know, a lot of commentary here on the reasons for why Mike Jones believes the Titans should consider benching Cam Ward. Joe, I would assume that you have read through this piece.
1: I have.
0: From Mike Jones. We know that your stance on this is basically the exact opposite. So what do you make of this piece And what do you make of this suggestion from Mike Jones of The Athletic?
29: First, he's going to spend 5 minutes praising Mike Jones.
1: I wasn't going to, but I will say.
29: He's never said anything critical of anyone at The Athletic.
1: Mike Jones is a great guy. And I've been a co-worker with Mike Jones in Gannett and now at The Athletic. Great guy. Bad opinion. Bad opinion. And here's the thing. I think he cites Bryce Young. And I said earlier this week, people are going to throw out Bryce Young. They're going to throw out the Bryce Young. Our buddy Andrew, of course. Bryce Young. I started sending him F-bombs via text this week. I understand that happened. I need someone to give me one more example. If you can come up with one more example in the history of the league, I'm game. Where, like you said during the break, Robbie, plenty of examples of quarterbacks sitting early. That's what it used to be.
0: Yeah.
1: Fine. I need someone else to give me an example of a quarterback who this deep into their career was struggling to this extent, got benched, and then all was well, happily ever after. If it's happily ever after, it's with another team, other than Bryce Young. And by the way, people forget, and this was not mentioned in Mike's column, you know, Bryce Young, Dalton got hurt. That's why Bryce Young got back in. They kind of had to throw him back in there. Good for him. He responded. I was right because I thought he was awesome in the draft. And no, he isn't. He isn't awesome. He's good. He's fine now. He responded. It's a good story. It's way overused. It should not be used. It's an outlier. It's not a roadmap. It's an outlier. It's not a roadmap. And I don't know, PK, definitely want your thought on this.
29: I'm absolutely with you. I'm surprised his numbers were as good as they were last year. 23 touchdowns, 11 picks. That's not bad.
1: You talking about Bryce?
29: Yeah.
1: Yeah, he's good. 8-8.
29: What was the year he sat?
1: So it was 24.
29: 24.
1: Which was his second year. So it was a similar time to Cam.
29: 4-8.
1: So that comparison I get.
29: So that was 15-9 touchdowns. 15-9 touchdowns to interceptions. Now he's at 7-2. Bryce Young's at average quarterback now.
1: Which you would take here right now.
29: Yeah. And but I'm not impressed with him. But I agree with you. This was an aberration. They were not planning, as we said during the break, to go back to Bryce Young. They were turning it over to Andy Dalton, and they might have been done with him. And Andy Dalton got hurt, which prompted him back in. He only sat how many games? I mean, he started 12 games that year.
1: Yeah, four,
29: so it wasn't a massive sitting. I just the people who are convinced that Cam sitting down is going to be some huge benefit to him.
1: He's got to play.
29: First off, he's played 3 games, so it's not like, wow, he needs to sit and get his head together. I think he needs to come back in, review a game, be, corrected, get a game plan, and be asked to go out and execute it. That's your job. And sitting him down, just the idea that it would somehow accelerate his growth for him to sit and watch is just illogical to me. And again, like you said, there's one piece of evidence. I'm sure it's happened a couple other times in more ancient history.
1: I'd love to hear it.
29: It just doesn't make sense. And people who are supporting the case are not really doing things. And then on the Trubisky case, like, could Trubisky conceivably come in and game manage you against a bad team to a few more wins than Cam Ward will? Maybe. But it's not going to be long. You've already had draft phone calls. So later, people are going to be all about getting the draft position to conceivably replace Cam Ward, and you're going to bitch about them winning any games. So which is it that you want? You want Trubisky to come in and quote-unquote save the season by winning a couple games that you'll call meaningless and ruin the draft position? Or do you want what the Cam Ward season is? Look, I believe they're all in on Cam Ward. Everything says that they're all in on Cam Ward.
1: They have to be.
29: They have to be. And they're still, look, it doesn't look good, but lights come on for some people later. And you can use Titans as examples. Some Cam dudes, to use your dumb stuff,
1: But you love it.
29: No, I hate it. I really do. I want there to be no lack of clarity. I said this on the podcast the other day with Braden Gall. There's 16 categories of Cam cliches that nobody, you need a spreadsheet in order to talk Cam with Joe.
1: It's, make your point,
29: Joe.
0: Cam Bibble.
29: Are looking at Skoronski, who took 3 years to be good and just earned a massive second contract, are looking at Latham, who now in year three on every chart that's out there with an offensive line metric or an offensive tackle metric is in the top right quadrant, which is where you want to be. And they're saying, oh, look, if you just give the guy time, he turns into a really good player.
0: Yep.
29: But when it comes to Cam Ward, you can't possibly envision a scenario where that applies. Well, which is it?
0: I'll tell you the number one.
29: I'm down on Cam right now like everybody is. It's hard to be up on Cam.
0: Sure.
29: But, you know, you can't look at those two things and proclaim them absolutely different.
0: Absent all the Bryce Young stuff, which I agree totally with you guys, I think is just a ridiculous argument because it just never happens in the NFL. Here's the number one reason why I think benching him is just a terrible idea. What's the number one problem with him right now? It's mechanics and accuracy.
29: He's worked on that in the offseason.
0: It's not like he hasn't worked on that stuff, but he gets in the game and it just reverts back.
1: Right.
0: So do you think that's going to get better by not playing?
1: By watching Mitch. Watch Mitch. That'll help. Yeah, exactly. You got to play through it. And you might play your way out of the job, but you got to play through it.
29: And Mitch, as far as we know, is the best mechanical quarterback in history. I mean, how many coaches have thrown on the film of Mitch for people to watch saying, if you are mechanically like Mitch, everything will come together for you.
1: Yep. By the way, real quick, just to hit the what Mark talked about, the Case Keenum. People are like, Case Keenum. You know, can you get a Case Keenum? He's not even a QB2 in this league. He has a 2-year, $5 million deal. Like, incredible performance.
29: It's a miracle.
1: Great job. But, like, Mitch Trubisky is a much higher regarded quarterback, for example, with his, you know, 2-year, 10.5, and he's a QB2.
29: If only they had the foresight to get Case Keenum.
1: Like, they could have gotten Case Keenum. A lot of teams could have gotten Case Keenum.
0: 615-737-1025. We got a lot more on the Cam Ward front to get into with PK. That's probably where we're going to spend most of our time today with PK. We welcome your questions, your thoughts at 615-737-1025. We got a rant from Kuharski coming up next. We'll do that. Robbie and Rex Road, 1025 The Game.
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12: I am the Wizard of Bargain Oz.
13: Carnell Tate is a guy who's going to change things and take us back to the era of A.J. Brown.
12: Now, Robert, I'm not telling you what to do by any means. I'll step out right now, but there's a Dave Borgonzi, a very good coach. I just want to let you know.
14: Who cares about his short arms?
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13: Love the city of Boston and just hate the people.
17: Could you make that a really large font, please?
13: Roger Clemens is in George Steinbrenner's box. I can't believe it. The man sitting in a box. Oh, my God.
17: I'm the one who can't hear Shaq talk on the television.
13: I go around saying, oh, Yankees win.
0: It is that time of the day. Normally the Rex rant or the Rob rant, but we have our good friend Paul Kuharsky in the studio today. And Kuharsky's got some things to get off his chest. So, Joe, I guess, should we set this up first? So, Kuharsky's in the press box after the game, a thrilling game between the Giants and the Titans on Sunday. Tough loss for the Titans, which we'll get into with PK here in just a minute. And this clip has gone pretty viral in the aftermath of that game with Kuharsky and an interaction with somebody who works in the New York Giants press box.
29: A press box attendant, let's call him.
0: There we go. Press box attendant. Here was the interaction on Sunday night that has now made the rounds on social media.
30: That's what it is. I'm working hard from Tennessee, so they want me to leave.
31: No.
30: If I was from New York, they wouldn't want me to go.
31: No,
30: I'll do what you're making me do. Yeah. My people here will have to deal with less.
31: Yeah.
30: They want me out. They don't want a guy back from New Jersey and Tennessee working in the box if I'm alone, because they want to go home. So I'll be out in 15. Okay. We'll have a short edition tonight. Lazy.
0: So,
29: yeah, thanks to
0: Kuharsky, kicked out of the press box.
29: Thanks,
0: what happened?
29: Thanks to Jordan Dejani of NFL CBS Sports. Who
1: I think it's Dejani, isn't it?
29: Dejani, good dude. I don't know. I'm following him now. He clipped that and put it out. God bless him for watching my post-game pod. look, I'm the last guy in the press box pretty much all the time. Tyler Palmateer, who has replaced Nick Suss, at least for the present time, from the Tennessean, was also in the press box. But these guys wanted us out. It was about 8:15 Eastern, which is not an uncommon time for me to still be in the press box.
1: Yeah, so game ends at 4. You're back up there to write probably about 5. That's not a crazy.
29: Some time on that, and I finish up. I post the column. I tell people I'll be broadcasting shortly. I get things set up. I find a spot in a booth that's got some reasonable lighting, and I go live with a more thoughtful game review after I've done all of that than the people who are on immediately after the game. Oh, my God, the Titans lost! That's how I operate. People seem to really take to this. My mistake was not inviting the attendant on screen so that we could hear him better and get a look at him. But, I take offense. I asked, as I retweeted it, I hope the Ravens will be more accommodating this week. I don't generally have this problem. In Indianapolis, for years and years, there was the same old guy who was always at, are you close to done, sir? Are you close to done? Because I think his going home was relying on my going home.
0: Yes.
29: I will. So I just think it's lame. Like, I'm working. And if your work time is dependent on my work time, that's what you signed up for. Tough break that you know, last week's team didn't have a guy who stayed particularly long, and next week's won't, but this week's does. So, tough break.
1: I'll use this to shout out Titans PR, which I mean, I know that you like to shame.
29: I was going to do this. No, I was going to do this as well.
1: Ridicule them and publicly humiliate them.
29: Of the Titans PR staff stays. He has work
1: late
29: to do.
1: Because I've been there back later than you before.
29: Yeah, very rarely. And because you're incredibly slow, not because you produce a lot
1: I agree.
29: Of work.
1: That's why I'm not praising myself. It was a bad day.
29: No, you were trying. He has work to do and would go to the office. I don't know how many people do that. But he stays in the press box until after I'm done, much to his credit, which is also the Titans making sure that everybody's taken care of. And that, you know, there have been times like where the gates closed on the parking lot. And, you know, I would have a hell of a time dealing with that if he weren't there. And nobody else in the country has a PR person that stays that late on site. You're dealing with attendance and security guards. So the Titans are top of the league in terms of that. But
1: see, fans, they don't stink at everything. Right.
29: Should I call Baltimore ahead to make sure this trend isn't happening?
0: I think you might have to.
29: You know, a guy who's very good at this in Minnesota said it's trending for him. He's a podcaster throughout and has this issue. So I hope it's not trending. But thanks to everyone that had such a good reaction to it. I wasn't looking for that. I was merely looking to do my full hour, but you got a very good condensed 30 minutes edition of the Paul Kuharsky podcast on Sunday night.
1: This was supposed to be a rant. How freaking soft are you? All right, let me see.
29: I've been around you all of this time. So I'll in conclusion, lazy people working for the Giants and kicking people out from doing their job. I'm entitled to that time.
1: Did you let me see if I can get you pissed off. Did you see the Rams PR dude? Did you see this thing?
29: Yeah, he's a great guy.
1: But that is embarrassing.
29: That was a bad. I was really surprised to see him do that. He's a top-notch pro. This was an aberration from him. Probably done at the behest.
1: You're defending this guy.
29: Probably done at the behest of McVay. He's got a long, good track record, but that was a shameful move.
1: You think McVay put him up to that? If so, McVay is wow.
2: I told you he's going to be in a good mood today.
29: This
2: Yankees won 9-0.
1: Yeah, that's the problem.
29: This idea that is popular throughout, like go watch the last 5 minutes downstairs on TV so that you can be lined up for our coach when he's ready to talk, is absolute BS.
0: It's asinine.
29: We are not spending
1: can't do it.
29: You know, $1,200 to go on a road trip to watch a game on TV in a room with windows.
1: Well, logistically, you often can't do it. If it's a close game, you got two different stories working at the same time and all that. That's BS.
29: Even if you don't have two different stories. I'm not writing the game live, but I sure as hell am watching it live.
1: Yes, right. But plenty of people are. So there's some people, like some TV people could go down or whatever, but like, anybody who has to have something, an instant.
29: Well, I'm there to watch the game live. Just if I was watching it on TV, I'd stay home.
0: Let me throw another thing at you. Why does the press box attendant, like, there's nothing in the press box that you're just going to pick up and steal? Like, you know, I've been to several different NHL arenas and have stayed late. There's nobody working the press box. You just go. And when you're done, you leave.
29: He was saying he was in communication with the person downstairs who was going to lock the gate of the grounds, who apparently was desperate to get home. Well, your hours should extend at least to 9, but really should just be after the last person's out.
1: Let's hope that the rest of the show is a little better for you than this rant, a little bit weak.
29: Dude,
1: you got that sweet intro, and then, you know, you're sitting
29: here,
1: blah,
29: thought that
1: blah,
29: was
1: blah.
29: A soft rant, then let it be an example to you of what you do every day.
1: I know you are, but what am I?
29: I'm going to rant today. Let's all be nice at the game, at the high school game, and remember that this is just a sport.
1: Friendly competition.
29: We should shake hands before and after and cheer on our boys and not be negative about the other boys.
1: Yes.
29: So, yeah, I really told someone off.
1: That's a direct quote.
29: That's pretty much exactly what you rant.
0: Somebody
29: was
0: on the text line terrible, asking, I think, terrible. A very poignant question.
29: And then the Nolensville mom was out there saying, sing us a song, country boy.
1: Disrespect the game. Oh, no, I just got arrested. I'm a Ravenwood parent.
0: In response to this situation from PK, somebody asking, so maybe it's don't lock the locks at the Giants press box.
29: Giants press box. I want them not to lock the lock.
0: Leave those things unlocked up there.
29: Yeah, and that, you know, I mean, I know there are all kind of characters out there, but in the middle of the nor'easter, anybody trying to get in that stadium at 8:15 is certifiably insane.
0: 615-737-1025.
1: The text line hates you across the board on this thing. Okay, good job.
0: I haven't read it.
1: Yeah, they're all down on him. I love it.
0: Okay. 615-737-1025 is our phone number. We got a lot to get into.
29: Text line's closed
0: with PK. The text line, the locks are locked. More coming up next. Robbie and Rex Road, 1025 The Game.
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0: 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I mean, we've already got a fellow Northeasterner that's called in. Our boy Ed from New Jersey has called in.
1: Ed. A Nor'easter, they might say.
0: That's right.
2: Ed is the greatest.
0: Ed, good morning. Thank you for calling in. What's going on?
3: Good morning. I need to jump on the busy bee therapy couch if I can.
0: Sure.
3: So, again, about Salah. Again, I'm not the biggest fan. You guys know that. But two things. One, he gets up and talks about how, again, the team's young and we need to learn how to win. Well, who's going to teach Salah how to win? I mean, what vast reservoir does he have as a head coach that's going to get, you know, the team over the hump in these one score games? I watched the game on Sunday with my son and I turned to him and I had no reason for this comment other than to say that I thought that if the team had switched coaches, somehow we win that game. If we had Harbaugh and they had Salah, we win the game. Bad coaches find a way to lose a game like that. Good coaches, for whatever reason, breaks happen their way, whatever, always win those games. So I don't know. I just think his message is going to become very stale to his players eventually if they don't have immediate results. So two, and I feel less convicted about this one, but keep me honest. So he spent most of the offseason talking about his core foundational principle of this defensive line rotation 60%. After a week, he abandons it, and Jeffrey Simmons is playing 100% of the snaps. Now, I'm not mad about it because I think the defense is largely better because of it. So I don't want to sound hypocritical, but shouldn't I be concerned that a head coach is, like, not convicted to his four principles? I mean, it wasn't a throwaway line. I mean, he made it seem like this was his foundational tenet. So, I don't know. I could be overblowing it. Norman Dale wanted to, you know, pass the ball four times until Jimmy Chitwood said, "I'll make it," and then look what happened. So maybe it'll all turn out good, but keep me honest, guys.
0: Thank you, Ed.
2: Very well said, Ed. I'm working on a piece about exactly what you're talking about. That core conviction change disturbs me, and I have another example of it also where he says points are at a premium when he kicks from 59 yards. But then points are not at a premium when he goes for it on 4th and 5. And then the next day, listen, I want you to be honest. And so he says, yeah, I kind of second-guessed myself and I should have kicked there. And I want him to be honest like that. But I think it's an uneven application of your thinking. Points are at a premium a quarter earlier. Now, some things have changed. You're behind by more. It's later in the game and all of that. But if you kick the field goal there, you're in great situation at the end of the game. So are points at a premium or are they not at a premium? Seems to me your thinking has changed in a matter of 12 clock minutes. And I think that goes to a lesser version of your core principles there. Your principle in the moment changed.
1: Yeah, I was going to say, that's just, I don't know if I like the comparison of those two because I think it's a very good point on the – there was so much talk about how he wants to do it and all this stuff, and that Jeff's going to be fresher than ever.
0: And then he took him off the field against the Jets and was like, oh, there's a 15-yard run. Oh, there's a 14-yard run.
1: It's like, crap, he has to play replay. That is definitely a public contradiction. The in-game stuff, I'm like, I said it the other day. I actually agree with trying to kick when he did because Sly's been crushing it. The weather wasn't terrible, and I agree. Points, that's exactly what I said at the moment. Man, every point you can get. You have a chance to get points, get points. Yeah, you're risking it against Jameis. And it backfired. It did. But I didn't hate it. So and then,
2: 4th and 5?
1: What's that?
2: What'd you think about the 4th and 5?
1: Yeah, so remind me again, the 4th and 5 was the
2: 4th and 5 right after he missed Tate.
0: And they're down 12-0 at that point.
2: Down 12-0.
0: Late in the third.
2: He got hit a little bit. He missed Helm
1: like,
2: badly.
1: At that,
2: he should have been picked twice on that.
1: Right, sure. But again, you're another whole quarter later, so you get the three there.
2: Down 12.
1: You get the three there, and you think you're going to have two more offensive drives. At that point, I don't think I'm having two more offensive drives. They did. But I don't think that. I'm not optimistic about that.
2: I think it's all right to go there, but I don't think you've defended the points at a premium thing.
1: But,
2: it's not as strong as the Simmons one.
1: But again, the game is a full quarter later. You know what I mean? So I don't know. I'd dump that last one and stick with the first one. Okay? That's my advice.
2: I'm going to hit both.
1: That's my notes.
2: I'm going to hit both. And the other one I'm going to hit, which I'm sure I'll be crucified for, go ahead and pre-crucify me. Jeff Simmons post game is we got to

0: talk less and do more. And he talked as much as he ever talked while he was telling us that he needed to talk less and do more.
1: Oh, this will go over well. Jeff's going to hang you on the back of a door.
0: Talk less and do more. And then TD's late for Cam Ward in the room because Jeff's answer was so long he couldn't break
2: get
0: away.
2: Out of there.
1: Yeah. He's being polite.
2: Hey, Jeff, could you shut up
1: talking?
2: Hey. Jeff, there's a lot of conversation going on.
1: Less talk. Here comes the most talk ever.
2: Look, it is objectively amazing that in week three, he played, 98% of the snaps on defense. It's like, oh, my gosh. You, literally almost never took him off the field.
0: The whole offseason. We're going to keep him at 60%. We're going to make sure he's on the field every third down. It's the right thing to do. But, you were very convicted about not doing it.
1: I will say to Ed's call, and I hear what he's saying, and certainly if we're going to compare John Harbaugh to Robert Saleh, anybody ever in the history of the league would be like, yep, I'll take John Harbaugh over Robert Saleh. But in this particular game, you can sit there and say it's just going to work out because of the coach. I mean, the player totally screwed the coach. Can we at least acknowledge that? I mean, the player can do any number of things, and they have multiple chances to still score probably the winning touchdown, and so the player was at fault here, right?
0: I just can't
1: look at that loss and say, at least just the way it went down at the very end, and say, it's just the fate of that coach. You know, it's just a terrible play.
0: Well, overall, I think the coaches are taking too much grief. I mean, we've seen him. We said the receivers have to be better. The receivers are better. We said the offensive line has to be better. The offensive line is better. I see a lot of development on the football team. Unfortunately, none of it's at quarterback. Well, maybe that suggests that the quarterback.
1: Yeah.
0: That to me points to the quarterback. Everybody's like, oh, it's Shea Tierney. Why are we crediting the coaches for all of these other players being better while we're then targeting Shea Tierney for Cam Ward being worse? I lean players first. So, A to Z had some poll out, like how much of this is on the coaches. Players first. Like, go out and play well, even if the framework that they're giving you isn't great. Like, from snap to whistle, make a good play.
2: I agree with all that. I would also, like I said yesterday, though, we're staring down the barrel on Sunday of the result being what I think we all know it's going to be of Robert Saleh with a 20-40 record as a head coach.
0: Yeah.
2: And there's excuses you can make. I mean, he's coached the Jets and the Titans. So I get it. I understand the context behind it. But at some point, you got to start winning some games or you're just, there's the old Bill Parcells saying, you are what your record says you are. We're getting ready to, I think we're very rapidly approaching 20-40 as a head coach.
1: Yeah, and then 20-41, 42, 43. I was pro Saleh. Probably of the three of us, probably the most get Saleh.
0: I was totally on board.
1: Okay, so Robbie's the only smart one here, and I'm not out on him. There's a few things though. I do think that the Jeff thing is it's a valid thing to bring up because it is you did make such a big deal. It felt like it, right? Like this is one of the things we do.
2: Well,
1: and it's not at all. And I mean, obviously, he's also praising Jeff like he's the greatest player he's ever seen.
0: Well, I think he should have known off the film and stuff.
2: I think
0: his answer
2: to
0: that has been Jeff's in incredible shape. Well, you didn't know what kind of shape Jeff was in going into game one.
1: Yeah, exactly. The bottom line is every single snap is another exposure to possible injury, and there's a reason you rotate.
2: Well, and it's also I think it goes in line with what we talked about early in the week, and this was on the Cam Ward front, and we're going to get more into this, but you could almost see it on his face after the game. And I understand it's a dramatic situation; you just threw a game losing interception. But Saleh, when he was asked about Cam Ward, you could see it; he's a little bit of shock, Dable on that. The camera, reaction. Press box reaction. I think that you've got an idea of what you got heading into a year. You've got an idea. I mean, you've watched tape, but you haven't been around them in game settings. And then you get on the field with them, and I think, he started taking Jeffrey Simmons off the field against the Jets, and they just got gashed left and right. It's like, well, geez, maybe I shouldn't do that. And I think that Saleh and Dable, even though they're not going to admit this publicly, are a little shell-shocked with how bad the quarterback play has been to this point.
1: Yeah, does it remind you, PK, at all of, Brian Callahan, this is why I took this job, Will Levis, and then, what the fuck are you doing? Bang! Like 2 weeks later, I mean, there's only like, yeah. Well, like, oh my God, buyer's remorse, bad, instantly.
0: They've stopped short of what the fart are you doing? But yeah, I mean,
1: Daboll said something when he smashed his hands in the, you know, after the pick.
0: We need to call in lip reader there, maybe John Boy.
2: John Boy, get on it.
0: John Boy is like me, very happy man today, and too busy to negative Ripley lip read while he's celebrating the Yankees victory. But yeah, and it's very difficult for them to answer. I'm going to ask again today about footwork, and I'm not, and tomorrow, and that'll be the third week in a row I ask Dable about it, and it'll probably be the third week in a row where he doesn't say anything candid about it. Now, that I put partially on them. I think Cam's somewhat stubborn about it. We've had this conversation. I think he thinks I've made some of these throws without really worrying about my feet, and I'm going to make them. I'm not going to worry about it. Now, there's a stubbornness there, and he's clearly not making these throws without doing things correctly with his feet, and it's a big problem that keeps reappearing and keeps reappearing. How that's not further fixed in the offseason between his private guy, between the time that he has in OTAs where they can work on such things with a very sharp focus, 80% focus, whatever, as opposed to now where you can do half a period on it, you know, three times a week, and it can't be a major focus. I don't know. That, to me, is a disastrous offseason.
2: Well, it starts,
0: and it's largely on Cam. It's got to be Cam married to the idea that I can see that my footwork being better is going to help my accuracy, and my accuracy absolutely needs to be better.
1: But I think what Robbie said is more reality, which is like they worked on it, and then you go, he gets in the games and he reverts. I know this would be a good question for him today. Try it.
0: Yeah.
2: Sure, he'll be
0: what do you
2: that.
0: Think the success rate's going to be there?
2: Zero.
1: But it is, I mean, like, there's a way to phrase it of, like, do you think there was enough done on that aspect, particularly just the feet, and did the work that you did, are you seeing it translate when you're on out there on Sundays? It may not get a good answer.
0: Are you seeing, that's a yes or no question. I got to get it lean, neutral, and open.
1: Yeah, we're close. We'll workshop it.
2: Yep. 615-737-1025, our phone number. A lot more to get to with PK coming up next. Robbie and Rex Road, 1025 The Game.
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1: 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Paul Kuharski with us from paulkuharski.com. So, PK, obviously, temperature's hot around Cam Ward right now with the way that things have gone so far this season. It's not been good. I mean, honestly, the pick is, I said this on Monday, it's like the third biggest problem of the game I've got with him. I mean, this is now 2 weeks in a row, one against the Eagles, now against the Giants, where you're in the red zone, and you've got a just about as easy of a throw as you're going to get in the NFL. First one was against Philadelphia, against Io Manor. And yeah, Io Manor could have caught it, but he threw the ball a yard behind it, right? It's just a terrible missed throw.
0: And did not step into a throw where there was room to step into.
1: And Sunday, he's got a, I mean, the pocket's completely clean against the Giants. And he, like, I've watched it like 7 times since then. He just runs. He's running forward and throws it on the run and just totally airmails the ball. Did with Carnell Tate wide open.
0: Didn't just miss touchdown. Him high.
11: It's an easy touchdown.
0: And didn't just miss him wide. Missed him high and wide.
1: High and wide. So you're talking about in the red zone, in prime scoring position. I mean, two throws that just aren't going to get any easier in the NFL that he's missed back-to-back weeks. And I got more of a problem with that than I even do the interception, which was bad. Don't get me wrong. You have the other play in the game where I guess he feels like he's got all the time in the world, and he just starts like walking backwards. It's like I've never seen a quarterback do that.
11: People are really upset about that, which I mean, it is weird.
0: What was it?
11: I will say, I think that's one. Like I said this on Monday, I was like at Miami, did that all the time, and it was like, what are you doing? I don't know. It's almost like taunting the defense. Kind of, well,
0: it's
11: you know
0: good
11: what I mean?
0: To taunt when you're at the top of your game, I think.
11: Yeah, yeah, yeah, it's really, it's a good thing that was actually a completion on that play.
1: This kind of goes back to when you run the ball in the end zone against Philadelphia and you get up and start running your mouth to the defensive tackle. It's like, why don't you just go to the sideline? That'd be nice.
11: You scored a touchdown, man. Yeah. Get fired up. Get your team fired
1: so
11: up.
1: So I say all that to say, I mean, it's just inexplicable missed throws that just give me, I mean, we're approaching, I said it Monday. And I understand that we're 3 games into his second year. I'm getting pretty close, man, to just pulling the plug on this. It's been that bad.
11: How about you, PK?
0: It's been really, really bad. I mean, I don't think they have any choice but to keep working, keep praying, and hope that some of those moments – I mean, it is right there, right? And if they could just get him to be more basic and simple, and show him, look, it's right there. Just throw it to to win.
1: So that's okay. Let me. So that's an interesting. When you say more basic and simple, I hear what you're saying. But also, you know, people now who are the super cam dudes are putting out all these awesome throws from last year with him when he made some amazing plays. We have none of that this year. So it's like I think that there is some progress in terms of let's get it out fast and all that. But I also think there's some predetermined stuff where he's missing something better because he's predetermining. I don't know. I just think he's a mess.
0: He is absolutely a mess.
1: Like it's all in his head. And that's also why, by the way, I'm totally for, I mean, give him the whole season and see if it can work out. And if some things click and, you know, can you get a freaking, like, drive of any note in the first half of a game? That's another thing we seem to be seeing is it takes about a half a game. It's not just him, but then there are some good drives against Philly, good drives against the Giants eventually. It's like he needs all this time to like warm up. But I just, when you say like be more simple, yeah, sometimes like stand and use your mechanics. That's the simple part. But I think sometimes also he's too checked down now and he's too.
2: And he's averaging 5-7
1: cautious now. And right? Yeah. So it's, but. I mean, there's a bounce. You got to take shots. You got to make some of those plays. You got to be able to. And ultimately, I think the problem is still, again, like the play you're talking about, Robbie, just missing a wide open touchdown, being a little bit off, a few inches off here and there. The accuracy, the mechanics, it's just not good enough to be an NFL quarterback.
0: Two of the guys who have made the biggest improvements, I think, J.C. Latham, absolutely. Alec Iomanner, I think, who has lifted his game.
2: Yep.
0: Both had talked about, you know, Latham really laid out his mental growth during the offseason, the reading that he's done and people that he's talked to. Iomanner, when I wrote a story about doubt after 2 weeks and how you deal with the doubt that inevitably creeps in when things aren't working in some way, shape, or form, talked about kind of pre-preparing for negative stuff and how you're going to handle it, you know. He didn't say necessarily that he talked to somebody, but Latham did. And Iomanner certainly sounded like somebody that had dealt with the sports psychologist the way he was talking. Do we think there's any Cam dealing with a sports psychologist? And I'm not stigmatizing that at all. I think it's an incredible resource for these guys to have. And I think it would be part of a solution for him when things are so messy and so complicated. The kind of simple I'm talking about, I think could be helped by somebody like that. I'll ask him about it this week. I don't know that he's been asked about it before, but you just phrased it really well, Joe. It's so big and complicated. How do you tamp it down? How do you get control of this big thing and make it into something smaller and more manageable? And I think maybe some of that feels like it's beyond what a coach can do in a certain week in the constraints of an NFL schedule.
1: I mean, they're doing their stuff, and then every week, like, please play better, right?
2: Well, and I think, you know, look, it's the record is horrible. We went through it on Mondays, 3-17 as a starter, and I went through some of the wins. I mean, one of them's a literal miracle.
1: Troy Aikman.
2: So, like, the record is what it is. But I even think that, like, there would be more Titans fans that would be more patient with that if you were seeing notable progress. I don't think he's gotten any better. Like, I don't think, and I think the footwork and the mechanics are why. Like, I think it's just so all over the place that there's no way if this continues, like if he doesn't get any better at that, he's never going to be consistent enough with the ball to improve anything that's meaningful out there. Like his mechanics, his footwork, it's such a problem right now that he has no chance to be consistently successful. And that's why I think you're seeing what you're talking about, Joe. If it takes him forever to get going. Well, you know, throughout the course of a game, he's probably going to have one or two drives per game where he looks pretty good. But the problem is,
1: mixed in that,
2: you're missing balls left and right because your mechanics are so out of whack. You're just so all over the map from a consistency standpoint.
0: I also think there's one flawed line of thinking out there that keeps saying the Titans can't develop quarterbacks, you know, historically can't develop quarterbacks, and I just think that's misplaced. The Titans can't pick quarterbacks.
1: Can't choose, yeah.
0: Right?
1: Can't choose.
0: Vince Young went on to do nothing. Jake Locker quit. Marcus Mariota's a backup who's having moderate success now, but didn't turn into anything. And Will Levis is on a practice squad after he was free to be chosen for three weeks. And I mean, we could extend it into Malik Willis, who statistically ranks right there with Cam Ward
2: yep.
0: now. So these are all bad choices, and Cam Ward is looking like he's going to line up with one of them. That's five guys in the first two rounds over a long period of time who have gone on to do nothing anywhere.
2: By the way,
11: DNA.
2: Kevin Zeitler just signed with the Green Bay Packers. So
0: how much? They were in the $8 million range.
2: The Packers this week have signed Zeitler, Mekhi Becton, and Lakin Tomlinson. So they're trying to make sure George Love doesn't die.
11: All these former Lions. Yep. Hey, get in there, baby.
0: You know, I don't know if the Titans talked to Zeitler, but...
11: Yeah, that wouldn't be bad right now, right? With Carmona banged
0: with
11: up.
0: With Garrett Dellinger at the top of the list here. I think these two guys are going to be out longer than 4 weeks for sure.
2: It's not good.
0: Particularly Slater. I mean, I think Brasillo's done a nice job, but... You know, you're asking him now to go three deep at right guard. It's a lot to ask.
11: I know this is. I know we have to go fast here. Let me be fast. This keeps coming up, and it's like the logic disconnect just blows my mind. Here's a text that says, "I don't understand why you guys agree his mechanics are the main issue, but then don't think benching him would allow him to focus on that instead of game planning for the Ravens. You have to go play football and apply the mechanics that you have worked on to Sunday. Sitting does not help you do that. Why is this hard?"
2: 615-737-1025, our phone number. More coming up next with Paul Kuharski, Robbie and Rex Road, 1025 The Game.
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0: Robbie and Rex Road, 102.5 The Game. Taking your thoughts at 615-737-1025. Between the conversations about benching him to work on the mechanics and benching him in favor of Mitch Trubisky, could be a special time for Rex Road and Kuharski on the text line right now.
11: Vingan's throwing me the, you know, the, so I guess, I don't know, is DVD officially in the bench him?
0: I don't think
11: camp.
0: So.
11: Well, he's throwing me the, you know, the young before benching, young after benching, et cetera, et cetera. And that's all fine. Again, young also, you know, 13 picks, 11 to 13 TD to pick. Young was throwing the ball to the other team a lot more than Cam is. I know Cam did at the end of last game, but
1: that by the way, let's also point out, I mean, Cam could have thrown about three picks in that last game.
11: Yes.
1: He hit the defenders in the hand.
0: Let's point out,
11: I would still argue, I would still argue his problem is more, you need to be more bold than like Bryce Young.
0: If he took a shot downfield and got picked once in a while, I wouldn't have that big a problem.
1: I wouldn't either.
11: Arm punts can work.
0: How about he's throwing 6 air yards on average, and it's not exactly producing the way Joe Burrow and Patrick Mahomes are with that kind of thing.
1: What we got?
11: Well, it's just... Is Jay in Clarksville? At least he does admit he's a dumb question up top. Is it possible to, or worth it to eat 2 weeks of game planning with Cam to work on those mechanics and fundamentals? Like I promise you, like he didn't like spare hours working on that stuff. He's going out there and people are able to smash him and take him to the ground, and to me he's reverting. So you can do all you want in a week, sit him, do that. He has to figure it out on Sundays. And I'll say another thing on this and see what you guys think of it. I do think that Cam's a little bit of a ghost seer, and it probably traces a little bit to last year, okay? And what you have to have is at some point, as they're watching film, Cam, look at the pocket. Look at the pocket you ran out of. Look at that pocket you ran out of. Cam, you can stand in more. I mean, of course, he had the one play where he stood there flat-footed for 5 minutes. But so maybe that... Like a little bit more confidence as it grows as he plays, because it's been 3 games in this particular offense with these particular players around him. Maybe he'll figure that out and feel a little bit more confident, and suddenly the mechanics will come because in his mind he's no longer freaked out that he has to run after 1.3 seconds. Is that possible?
0: Yep.
11: I would like to see it. I'd like to see him play and find out.
0: Yeah, practice is not where these things come to fruition with a guy chasing you with a broom or a pad on his arm, and you're wearing a red jersey, and the pocket's going to be clean by its very nature of the activity. And this guy sounds like he wants to take Cam over to a side field and work on it. I mean, that work, like you're saying, has presumably been done and reinforced. It's not translating. So the translation is what needs to be worked on, and the translation happens
11: from noon
0: to 3 o'clock on Sunday.
11: There's only one way.
1: Well, and by the way, I'm not saying that this will definitely be the case with Cam Ward, but some people just never figure that out. Some people it never translates for.
0: And other people, it clicks in somewhere.
1: Yeah.
0: There'll be a play all of a sudden, and you say, hey, that's what it feels like. That's what it looks like. Go back to that, Cam. We're going to roll that on a loop through the building so that gets ingrained into your head. Oh, there's another one. Oh, there's another one. Oh, there's another one. Here's 6 plays of you doing it well. roll this on your iPad at home instead of these six plays that I've got right now on a loop that I'm passing around saying, hey, can you tell me what's happening here?
11: In your hearing?
0: You'll read it soon.
11: Oh, okay. You won't even give us a taste.
2: Well, I keep going back to, and again, I'm not going to make too much of a press box camera in the immediate aftermath of Cam Ward throwing a back-breaking, debilitating interception from Dable. But I have to imagine, with how bad this has been through three games, I have to imagine that if you gave Robert Saleh and Dable some truth serum, that they would admit, whoa, this has gone way worse than we thought. And look, they've kind of laid it out there that this was going to be a process and that, you know, there was going to take some time for Ward to continue to get better to the level they thought he would be. But, like, right now, I mean, the dude's a replacement-level quarterback. Like, he's like a second-string quarterback out there. And you can't tell me, based on how they talked about him all offseason, that this is where they expected him to be through three games.
11: Right.
2: You just can't tell me that. I'll never buy it.
11: And no, I bet absolutely you, not. And I bet you they're probably maybe a little bit pleasantly surprised by the O-line performance. I mean, maybe not. Absolutely. Maybe they thought, but I mean, so it's like if they were told this, that they would get this offensive line play, they'd probably really be not expecting this from Cam. Tim does say, bench him for the good of our children. They're damaging
0: that's
11: the young minds of our
0: that's
11: youth.
0: A more reasonable rationale for asking.
11: Did you hear that call the other day?
2: It was beautiful.
0: I did not.
11: It was a very good
2: I'll show
11: call.
2: You in a minute.
0: Yeah. Listen, other things are improving in terms of play.
2: Yep.
0: Offensive line. I think the receivers have been pretty good.
11: Tate looked like a dude who can get open and make plays the other day.
0: Yeah, I mean, Drew Beatty did a film review of Tate, and there was a lot more there. And the things that he did well, he did pretty well. I doubt he's going to see as much man as he saw from the Giants. And there were a lot of chances for Cam with Tate that were not hit.
2: What do you – I mean, this is an interesting Sunday coming up with Derrick Henry running around for Baltimore back there. He's already got six touchdowns through three games. On the ground. We know the history of him here with the franchise. You know, Baltimore is, depending on which Titans fan group you ask, maybe the most hated rival that they have. First time the Titans are going up against him since he left. What do you make of kind of that storyline heading in this week?
0: Yeah, I mean, it's going to be painful for Titans fans. It's hard not to love Derek and appreciate what he did for this franchise. And another thing I'll write this week is just when you think about how different things have been for this franchise since he left, it's not just about the numbers. I mean, really, it's not about the numbers. Think about all the things that have gone to hell. He was a guy that gave them all of these ingredients that they just absolutely lack now. And that you can't get from a defensive tackle. And the defensive tackle, as good as he is, just doesn't have some of the intangible leadership traits that Derrick Henry brought. He's a unicorn.
11: I'm really glad you could turn this into a rip on Jeff.
0: Well, no, they just don't have. They don't have. You don't have a unicorn pass through your team very often, even when you're a great team. And this hasn't been a great team, but his calm and his constant production and the way he could talk to people and lead, they don't have anything close to that anywhere up and down the organization. You know, he made Burke Nyhill better, and who's doing that now? Who's done that since he left?
11: He made Burton.
0: You know what I'm saying?
11: Okay, that's funny.
0: I mean, he made everybody better in some way, shape, or form.
11: I think that's a great point. I agree with everything you said. I will also say it's interesting when you think about Derrick Henry as what I would call pretty close to a malcontent into year three with the Tennessee Titans, right? Like, it took a lot of things to happen. I mean, there's some stuff I heard after the fact about, you know, struggling for them to even get him on the phone and all that stuff in the early days. So it's an interesting. It took him figuring out on the field, and then all that stuff followed. Which means I have two questions for you, PK, as a matter of record, since we're kind of going through the Derrick Henry history today. One, how close was John Robinson to actually? And I don't remember who had it. I think it was Rappaport to actually moving Derrick Henry in 2018. I think it was reported the week that they had David Flewellen and Deion Lewis ahead of him in that Patriots game. Flewellen gets hurt. Henry plays well. Pretty soon they had the Jacksonville 99-yard run. Everything changes. How close do you believe it was?
0: It was Flewellen and who?
11: Deion Lewis.
2: Yeah.
0: Oh, Deion Lewis.
11: Yeah. Derrick Henry was RB3 in the huge game against the Patriots at home in Mike Vrabel's first year with good old Matt LaFleur running the offense.
2: What a guy.
0: I don't know how close they were.
11: I don't either. I could never figure that out. J-Rob was not big. He didn't like that narrative, but I don't know that I ever heard it was absolutely false either.
2: Yeah.
11: So
0: I can ask Blake.
2: That's who the
0: that was his first
11: credit Blake, anyway. Was Blake still around? It was the fall of 18.
0: His first year or his second year?
11: It was Derrick Henry's third year.
0: Oh, yeah. No, Blake was gone.
11: Yeah.
0: But he may have heard rumblings because it was his guy.
11: Okay, two.
0: I don't know. What's the second question?
11: So, yeah, I went through reading all the stuff he said. I read this column I wrote. It was like, don't be idiots.
0: I went through all the stuff that was written. I read my stuff.
11: It was enough. It was all the stuff that Derek said. And I said, yeah, do not let him go. You're an idiot if you do. But I do wonder when I see Amy's like, yeah, we're not firing Vrabel, and then they fire Vrabel. If Vrabel was not fired at the end of that season and was like, Derek, I mean, come on, man, like you and me, do you think it could have possibly been Derek still here, or do you think it was already made up in his mind regardless of the Vrabel? And I know when Vrabel happened, it's like, well, you can definitely kiss Derek goodbye now. But do you think that there was a chance, if that didn't happen, that that the Titans could have re-signed him with Vrabel as coach in 2024?
0: I heard you talking when I was coming in. I think better chance, but I think Vrabel maybe was ready to bottom it out and turn things over as well. I don't really remember. So I can't say on that. A better chance. I don't know what he was going to do at coordinator there. I mean, if Vrabel stayed, he would have won. If he won, he was probably keeping that staff intact. So what did Tim Kelly want? I mean, I think the status quo, when you're rebuilding as much as they were going to be rebuilding, the status quo would have been pretty good at running back if you could have re-signed him. But again, there's too much put on the Titans' decision and not enough put on Derrick Henry's
11: Well, that's
0: decision.
11: Why I'm asking, though, because that's him. Like, again, when Vrabel – I remember him talking when they fired Vrabel, and it was just like, he's already gone by, checked out. Don't even – you know, forget about it. But I just
0: – And he made that goodbye speech not knowing Vrabel's fate.
11: Yeah.
0: And almost all of us presumed Vrabel was going to be back.
11: Right.
0: So I think the die was probably cast no matter what was happening. And then the grenade came a couple days later with the Vrabel firing. And I was one of those people like you, like maybe I underrated Derek in some way, shapes, or forms, but it still sounded good to me to have a three-down back who was going to catch the ball and modernize the offense. I just wanted a modern NFL offense. But I kept thinking it was realistic. Yeah, I kept thinking it was realistic that you would bring in somebody that would run effectively a modern NFL offense. And we haven't seen that. I still think it'd be good if they ran a modern NFL offense. But I've overestimated the ability to get the parts and the play caller that could do that.
2: 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We'll get into that. 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
2: We got a question on the text line asking, like, if Robert Saleh ever said things about, like, Zach Wilson that he said about Cam Ward. So I did some digging.
1: I would say this, it wasn't quite as strong as it was with Cam Ward when he said, this guy's not going to fail, I'll put my job on that, all that stuff. But we've heard a lot of, hey, this guy, Cam Ward, is going to be a really good quarterback. It's going to take some time, and there's, you know, you got to be patient with this whole thing.
2: This was a quote from December of 2022 on Zach Wilson from Robert Saleh. Quote, the frustrating thing is that this kid is going to be a good quarterback, but the NFL and this new instant coffee world that we're in just doesn't want to give people time. So we look at him, and he's just nitpicked with a fine-tooth comb. This is from Robert Saleh.
0: Can you send me that?
2: I can.
11: Well, if he's going to send you that, then you need to tell us the thing that you're going to write that you won't tell us.
0: No, he's fine. I've got some good stuff coming this
11: week.
0: I'm pleased with my story budget. And I think you should all stay tuned to paulkuharski.com.
11: People keep asking, too, and Ben on the YouTube chat's asking, like, will he remember, like, yeah, if he beats whatever, he smashes the records, he keeps going a couple more years, few more years, will he be remembered as a Titan great or a Raven great?
0: He'll be remembered as a Titan great, I think. And people are far too concerned with that. Like,
11: but what if they win a Super Bowl?
0: Even though, if he had, if they win a Super Bowl and he's great there, then he'll be remembered as both. Like,
11: that's what I said. I said he'll be remembered as an NFL great.
0: Like, they're incapable of remembering that a guy played for two teams. Like, are we that binary? Like, we can't, we're football fans and we can't comprehend that a guy had a split career where he played well for two teams.
2: Yeah, I mean, this is a way different
0: Matthew Stafford is a Ram, but like, do we blot out the fact that he played 8 years, 7 years for the Lions?
11: He'd probably like to.
0: I mean, I know, but I mean, it's like in evidence that he did.
11: Yeah,
0: and I think people don't understand the Hall of Fame and are like, what cap will he wear? But there are no helmets on plaques.
2: I mean, is Peyton Manning Colt or Bronco? He's both.
11: Good question.
2: I mean, Brady.
11: I think more Colts.
0: Yeah, but
11: Colts.
0: What do you think?
2: Brady,
0: I think
2: won.
0: Virtually everybody thinks more Colts.
11: But Brady, Stafford, I think more Rams.
2: But Brady, everybody Stafford thinks Patriots. Sure. But you know what the number one argument people make in like the Tom Brady, Bill Belichick discussions? Like, yeah, he immediately left and won a Super Bowl in Tampa Bay.
0: Right. That's right. But he's absolutely a Patriot. I'm very much against these comeback and retire things like Jarrell Casey came back and retired as a Titan because everybody was thinking Jarrell Casey was a Bronco.
2: Yeah.
0: I mean, who would even remember that Jarrell Casey? I think he went and played three games and tore his Achilles.
11: Did you ask an angry question at that?
0: Why are you here, Jarrell? Why? Why are you doing this? I think it's guys. I mean, it's nice that they throw a little ceremony and all that. If they need the closure, they need the closure. But the ones that don't have ceremonies and just come back and sign a piece of paper to, like, finish as whatever. Who was thinking of you as the other thing? Most of the time, nobody's thinking of you as the other thing. We are capable of remembering who people played for.
2: Yeah, we all know that Randy Moss and Adrian Peterson are Titans, okay?
0: Right.
2: And when you think about their Hall of Fame career, that's what you think of.
11: Exactly. This is a good point. Texter said, do you honestly believe Derrick Henry would be posting the same numbers with the Titans? Not a chance. They didn't see him go, but this prolonged his career. I agree.
2: I would agree.
11: That's the thing. He had a rough, for him, 2023, and they had a bad offensive line. We know what the offensive line's been the last few years. So I agree. I think the scheme and the quarterback has been perfect for him. Perfect fit. Some people told you before it happened that it would be a perfect fit. I forget who. But perfect fit, God. And it has extended his career.
0: You are Stillman.
11: Hey, I like to point out when I'm wrong, too. Speaking of him, apparently it was Chris Mortensen. He claims it was after the deadline, and it was Chris Mortensen who reported that Henry might have been traded. So,
2: okay.
11: Point of record from someone who isn't always reliable, but I'm throwing it out there.
2: That does sound right. I think I remember.
11: Yeah.
0: Hey, you're saying he had a tough
2: start
0: 2023. I mean, he had 280 carries for 1167 and 12 touchdowns.
11: About 3.9 a carry or something, right? Something like that, wasn't it?
0: 4.2.
11: Okay. But for him, like he was 5.2
0: at his pace, but
11: yeah, 2 years before that.
0: Year. Yeah, and he came back with 19.21.
2: Yeah, he came back the next year and was 5.9.
11: So. Yeah. And absolutely had plenty to do with where he went. It was a great choice, great fit, and it's going to leave him real high on that.
0: And by the way, he played 8 years for Tennessee. He's in his third year with Baltimore. So it's still heavily, heavily weighted to Tennessee. And I'll dare say it. He's still going to hit a wall at some point.
2: At some point, yes.
0: At some point before 8 years in Baltimore.
2: Yes.
0: I'm gonna dare pronounce.
11: What happens first? Derrick Henry starts to fade as a running back, or Kaharski has zero brain left whatsoever?
2: I don't know.
11: Just sits here silently for an hour.
2: What's he trying to say, PK?
0: Don't block the box, and be sure, please, please, to lock your locks, unless you're managing a gate at MetLife Stadium, in which case I should be allowed to stay as long as I want to do my work. Lazy Fathers!
2: Good luck to you, Yankees, tonight. That does it for us today here on the program. Next man up, coming up next. 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
27: This is the Commodore Report, brought to you by Gary Force Acura and Ponce Law.
10: Getting ready for Athens and the Vandy Boys of fall. This is the Commodore Report. I'm Kevin Ingram. Vanderbilt football is back at practice Tuesday, prepping for a trip to number 2 Georgia. Among the Peach State natives getting a chance to play closer to home, junior safety Ricardo Jones from Warner Robins. The Clemson transfer is excited about the opportunity.
12: Most definitely, man. 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
10: 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Five former players are part of MLB's postseason. Got underway on Tuesday. Sonny Gray starts for Boston tonight against Spencer Jones and the Yankees. The Cubs have Dansby Swanson, Walker Buehler's with the Padres, and Atlanta's Mike Yastrzemski got off to a good start in Game 1 against the Phillies. Still unbeaten and 3-0-1 in SEC play, Vanderbilt soccer returns to the Plex on Friday to face Kentucky. If you missed it, weekly honors from the conference for Sidney Watson and Mia Hebert. And number 10, Vanderbilt men's golf finished up play on Tuesday at the Ben Hogan Collegiate Invitational. That's at Colonial in Fort Worth. 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That is the Commodore Report on 102.5 The Game and 94.9 The Fan.
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37: Live and in living color in Nashville, Tennessee, this is Next Man Up. Good morning, everyone. Connor Newt, Parker Kelly here with you, joined, of course, on a Wednesday by the one, the only, News 2's very own Corey Curtis. We are broadcasting from the Busy Bee Plumbing, Heating, and Air Conditioning Game Nashville Studios, home of the $99 yearly BI membership, where the buzz is always about great service. Corey, thank you for joining us. What's up?
38: You're not Jake.
37: No, I know. I look a little bit different. Sound a little bit different.
38: Yeah, I don't have to hear about Virginia Tech anymore. That's good.
37: You don't have to pretend to care.
38: It's good to have you, Connor.
37: Thank you. I appreciate it. How about them Bears? We'll start off with that.
38: Look, unexpected.
37: Yeah.
38: Unexpected. I expected their offense to buy, because the offense, you know, 59 one night, three the next, and then they were pretty good. I they didn't run the ball well early, but they ran it well late, and Keenum made enough plays. I liked that they got the ball to Luther Burden and to Colston Loveland. Khalif Raymond. But who knew that Troy Aikman was in love with Khalif Raymond? And I always liked Khalif Raymond as a piece. And I was
37: – Titan legend Khalif Raymond.
38: I wouldn't have let him go if I was the Titans.
37: No, he was
38: a role player for him. Right. Special teams, and he was a burner on the outside for 15 snaps a game or whatever it was, and he was good at it. He could really run. And he wasn't expensive. And it's not like they've been loaded with receivers where they could just say goodbye to him.
37: Right.
38: But Ben Johnson had him in Detroit and liked him and brought him over. Now, look, nobody expected him to be leading the team in receptions. He shouldn't be leading the team in receptions. And Romo Dunze's got to learn to catch the football. My goodness. Brought him over. Now, look, nobody expected him to be leading the team in receptions. He shouldn't be leading the team in receptions. And Romo Dunze's got to learn to catch the football. My goodness. I was really happy with Case Keenum, obviously. Really

0: And you know what? I know he got whacked on the sideline and the guy got 15. These quarterbacks, and I'm not just talking about Hurts, I'm talking about all over the league, they all tiptoe the sideline for that last yard. I got no problem with them taking those shots. You know, get down, go out of bounds with purpose. Don't tiptoe the sideline till the last second. You're going to tiptoe the sideline to the last second, you're going to get whacked.
1: Yeah.
0: I wouldn't have had a problem if that wasn't called.
2: That happened to me.
0: I mean,
2: I used to slow up before getting to the sideline, and then I would get pow.
0: Get down, get out of bounds. One of the two. Don't tiptoe it. And so, and look, Jalen Hurts, as we saw last week, is a big, strong guy. I mean, he is a running back playing quarterback.
1: Yeah.
0: And so, you know, you made your own bet on that one, and I see it all the time.
1: No, I agree with you. Yeah, that's the name of the game. If you're going to be a running quarterback,
0: you're going to get whacked.
1: It's get down, first down, or touchdown. One of the three.
0: What do we see with Lamar Jackson and Russell Wilson? I mean, just incredible self-preservation skills, and nobody's ever criticized them for it because they were always able to play.
1: Mm-hmm.
0: And you know, Jalen has generally stayed healthy, but I don't know how many of those shots he wants to take.
1: Yeah, I don't know how many any quarterback would want it. Not even Josh Allen.
0: He got destroyed on that hit.
1: It was, I mean, I was happy with the no call there. It was.
0: No, and they called him for 15.
1: Yeah.
0: So, and
1: I wouldn't have called it.
0: I understand why they called it.
1: Yeah.
0: You know, you got to protect those guys. But those guys need to do a better job of protecting themselves and not manipulating the system. The system's already built for them anyway. They don't need to do that.
1: Yeah, for sure. Unfortunately, I wish we could talk Bears all 3 hours today. But
0: Bears.
1: We got to talk about the local football team.
0: You know what? We're good. I'm ready to go. I got plenty. I got plenty to say, and I'm not all Nelly negative.
1: Okay.
0: You know, I people are going to hate me because I'm not going to just tear the whole thing down.
1: And, oh, I'm one of those people either. I don't get super negative. I try to, not that I try to focus on the positive, but you know, defense is playing well, I think.
0: Well, okay. So here, along those lines, I was on another talk show, the News 2 talk show.
1: Yeah.
0: Sports Extra Daily, every night at 6:30 on WKRN Plus, free on your Roku app.
1: Nice. We'll be there.
0: And also your Fire Stick and all these other places. But, yes, Cam has to play better. I fully understand that. There are reasons I think he's not playing better. We can get into those later. But, like you said, defense is playing pretty well. I still think there's another level for this defense.
1: Yeah.
0: Absolutely. But there are elements of the defense that are getting better and playing well. The offensive line is outperforming what you thought it would be.
1: Number two in pass pro.
0: Yeah. And you've got receivers. You've got too many drops. I mean, like Robert Saleh said, and I agree with him, drops have killed you in the first half, among other things. You know, they need to catch the ball, but I think Carnell Tate's a guy. And I think we saw the game from Wandell Robinson that we expected to see this week. And if you can be more along those lines moving forward, you're more. There are elements to the team that are looking good. We know the special teams can be better. We know the special teams can be better. And they need to be better as well. Because those are plays that can be made to win you the football game. Absolutely. But there are elements of this team that are better. And it's the reason that they've been right there to win and lose games at the end of the game.
1: Yeah.
0: Throw out what you've seen from Cam Ward. Okay, we're not talking about that right now. We got plenty of show to talk about that. The team is in position to win. Like, right there. Just grab it and go, and you win. And they haven't done it for 2 weeks. They weren't in that position last year.
1: Yeah.
0: They weren't. Now, they were gifted a win by Arizona. I mean, gifted a win by...
1: Oh, yeah.
0: And, of course, Cam made some plays late, but they were gifted a win there. They beat a Chiefs team that was done.
1: Their third-string quarterback.
0: And they put up numbers against the Browns and then hung on for dear life. And the Browns were an awful, awful football team. And here you have back-to-back weeks where... look, you have to be way better in the first half. There is no doubt about that. But I think there is an encouraging note that they do get better as the game goes along.
1: Yeah.
0: You know, we always worry about like our coaches adjusting, our players learning. They are getting better. Now, they got to get better faster. But they're not getting worse as the game goes on. That would be much more concerning.
1: Yeah.
0: All right? They're getting better as games go along. The offensive line is better. The defense is better. The wide receivers look like they're better than what they've had. There are a lot of elements pushing this team closer to the goal line. And, you know –

0: make a few more plays in special teams, make a few more plays here and there. Cam plays better, and all of a sudden you're putting some W's on the board. And I know it sounds crazy, but I mean, you make one play in this game and you win. You make one play in the Eagles game and you win.
1: Right.
0: All right, so it's not crazy. And I know fans don't like to hear that, and I know it's all about winning. It is. But I've watched this team be in a spot where they weren't right there to win games.
1: Yeah.
0: And so as bad as it looks, as horrible as it feels, I get all that. But you're not – so the Miami Dolphins, their average score right now is 28.7 to 12. They're losing by 16.7 points per game.
1: And just lost their running back for the year.
0: Yes. So, I mean, they've had no chance. They're just losing.
1: Mm-hmm.
0: They're just losing. I don't know what the Titans' overall number is, but they've
1: probably
0: got,
1: not that.
0: They got a 4-point loss and a 5-point loss and a 10-point loss. So that's 9 divided by 3. They're losing by 6 points a game.
1: I mean, I guess that's not totally horrible.
0: Well, I mean,
1: you still want to win those games, of course, but
0: absolutely, and you got to play better. I mean, I always say it's more about how are you playing rather than winning and losing for me. And that's why I say, you know, they have to play better. But there are elements that are playing better. If you break it down analytically into segments, units that haven't played well the last couple of years now playing better inches you closer to the goal line. And that's what I look at. And I go ahead, blast me away, whatever.
1: No, I mean, I'll tell
0: not
1: you.
0: Not you. I'm to be everybody at home who's yelling at the radio. Because I'm not trying to be sunshine and rainbows. I'm trying to just look at it analytically.
1: It's an honest opinion.
0: Look, they're 0-3. You are what your record says you are.
1: Yeah.
0: And Cam hasn't been good enough, and they haven't been good enough. That's it.
1: Yeah.
0: But I think they're closer than people know because of elements that are playing better.
1: They're definitely in improved team from the last 2 years.
0: That's sacrilegious to say.
1: I know, but the problem is the results in that final score aren't trending their direction.
0: No, I mean, look, when you don't make the play to win the game, it's soul crushing.
1: Yeah,
0: what is everybody saying today if Cam completes that pass or another?
1: That's
0: pass?
1: What we've been talking about all week. How drastically different would the conversations be?
0: It's all based on one play,
1: right?
0: And look, that doesn't take away the miss to Carnell Tate. And that doesn't
1: third and goal.
0: That doesn't take away one first down in the first half. That doesn't take away Imani Hooker dropping an interception. It doesn't take away Chimdike fumbling the opening kickoff.
1: But to their credit, they were able to come back in the fourth quarter, drag themselves back into it.
0: So back, I was pretty good friends with Mike Munchak when he was here as head coach, and you know, we talked a lot off camera. And you know, one of the things, you know, fans were always critical of him because he was very stoic, very Tom Landry on the sidelines. You know, so he just stands there with his arms crossed. And we talked about that, and he was like, the fans want me to, like, go unhinged. Number one, that's not his personality. But number two, he's like, what do my players think if I lose control, if I panic? He's like, I can't panic. I have to give the vision of leadership. I have to give the vision of everything's under control. I have to give the vision of, you know, keep moving forward. The plays will come and we will get back in the football game. And you're probably too young to remember much of that Titans era.
1: Yeah.
0: But those Titan teams weren't great. And they would be down by 21 points inevitably almost every game. And then in the fourth quarter, they'd be down by 7 with the ball and have a chance. And it was like he said, they just had to keep playing. And, you know, that's the message that you send, you know, with a stoicism and confidence and not panic, freaking out. I'm going to yell at everybody.
1: Yeah.
0: And so, you know, you just keep moving forward. And I know Robert Saleh is probably taking it in the shorts. He's 0-3. That's the job. That's what you get. But that's what he knows, and that's what he's got to do. He's got to keep coaching and telling the guys to keep moving forward with the stuff they are doing well.
1: Well, that is one thing I trust Robert Saleh with, is not entering that panic zone. That's something we couldn't say last year with Brian Callahan, because you saw the panic on full display with him.
0: Yeah, I mean you saw a lot on full display.
1: Yeah, you did. But Robert Saleh, I think, has the experience. I think he has the maturity to not completely melt down like that. And I think you're seeing that on the field on some level. It's just a matter of dig deeper, get to the finish line, make the plays to get there, first of all.
0: Make the plays that are there to be made.
1: Yeah.
0: I mean, you know, Cam's touchdown to Carnell, final play, you know, where he throws the interception. That was a play not to be made.
2: Right.
0: But, you know, these are plays. I said Amani Hooker's got an interception. Chim Dike, you fumble the football. Those are plays that should be made.
2: Mm-hmm.
0: And those have nothing to do with the head coach. Now, Robert Saleh still hasn't proved he can win as a head coach.
2: Right.
0: He hasn't. And he still has to prove that. And that is a fair criticism at this point. He's going to have to get – it's one thing to be better in areas. That's nice. That's a good talking point for me right now to infuriate fans who just want me to tear it all down. But unless you get across that line and start winning some games, none of it matters.
2: Yeah.
0: And so he's got to figure out a way to do that. But I've been watching sports, not just football, a long time. And I know this. Losing teams lose until they don't. And when they figure it out, they figure it out. You know,
2: yeah.
0: You know, you, that happens with players. You know, they were talking about Derrick Henry in the last show. Derrick Henry was terrible for 2 years.
2: Mm-hmm.
0: Fans forget that. They write their own narrative of that. He was terrible for 2 years. He wouldn't hit the hole unless it was the size of a Mack truck. He bounced everything to the outside. He had tons of negative carries. He didn't run with toughness or authority. And then he did. He figured it out, and he became an unstoppable machine. I mean, he was losing carries to David Flewellen and Deion Lewis.
2: Yeah, he's third on that depth chart.
0: That's how bad he was. That's how bad he was. And we all know about the conversation with Eddie, and we all saw what happened on Monday night against the Jaguars. Or was that a Thursday night?
2: I think it was Thursday night.
0: Yeah. Well, we know what happened under the lights at Nissan Stadium.
2: Yes.
0: Okay? And his career completely changed, and he is now a Hall of Famer.
2: Yeah.
0: Without question. And, you know, your teams lose – and players struggle until they don't. And,
2: yeah.
0: You know, it's being said for the Titans right now. It's being said for Cam. We can get into the Cam and what I think there whenever you want. But once you get over the hump, and I'm not saying they will, but it takes getting over the hump. You need that proof of concept to do it again generally.
1: 615-737-1025 is the phone number if you want to get involved in the conversation. Again, we got Corey Curtis with us pretty much all show. He's out at 11:30, but... we forgive him for that.
0: Yeah, I got duty calls. I got to go to Atlanta Hawks practice and Shea Ralph practice.
3: Well, I don't like five.
0: Anybody at this station. That's the first time I got to hear it.
4: That's why he's leaving. He doesn't like anybody at this station.
1: Well, I'm excited because in my experience of producing, I know Corey Curtis is a promo machine. So I'm excited for the one.
0: We had a big week last week.
4: Like, I think I had like 12 at the end of the show from Corey.
0: I think you had like 6 in the first block.
4: Yeah. Yeah, in the first 15 minutes. It was historic.
1: I also get to experience the Clemson bet firsthand right in front of me.
0: God, they suck.
1: I can't wait.
4: Hey, big win on the road at Cal on Friday night.
0: Oh, yeah.
4: Big win.
0: Yeah, Cal's a juggernaut.
1: Let's see what they do against
0: Miami.
1: What was the score
0: of that one?
4: I can't remember. I'll look it up.
1: It's like 21-10 or something like that.
4: They won, though.
0: Is Dabo negotiating a contract extension?
4: I don't know, but he sounded really happy after the post game. So,
0: of course he did. He won.
1: I mean, Parker, I hope you're looking through this window and seeing what Corey's got in his hands right now, because you might be purchasing that for the next month. We'll get to that later on in the show.
0: If they want to stay with mediocrity at best, they'll stick with him.
1: Coming up next, we'll get Corey's thoughts. He mentioned it. I'll probably ask him about it. Why does Corey think Cam Ward is struggling? Who's to blame for the offensive struggles the Titans are going through for the first 3 weeks of the season? Again, 615-737-1025 is the phone number. Our phone and text lines driven by WilsonCountyHyundai.com. We'll get to it all coming up next here on Next Man Up on 102.5 The Game.
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13: Case, you just looked at me and said, are you kidding me? I feel like we should be saying that to you. How would you describe Pride tonight?
14: I don't know. I really don't have any words. There's so much emotion, so much that went into this week. Man, these guys that I play with in this locker room, it's incredible. I mean, Ben Johnson was cooking tonight. He's in his bag. The guys made huge plays down the field.
1: There you go. Was that Case Keenum talking from the other night?
4: That was Case.
1: There you go.
0: Undefeated as the Bears quarterback. He hadn't started in over 2 years.
1: Yeah.
0: I mean, look, he got away with some stuff. There's no question about that. But, look, he was good. But Ben Johnson can really coach.
1: Johnson's a wizard.
0: Ben Johnson can really coach. And they, look, whether he's with the Bears or if the Edmonton Eskimos, he's going to the Super Bowl one day.
1: Yeah.
0: I don't have much doubt about that.
4: Go ahead and say this year, Corey. Go ahead. Like you said, the Cubs are going to win the World Series. Go ahead and say the Bears are going to the Super Bowl.
0: The Bears are my Super Bowl pick in the NFC. The Bears and the Broncos are my two Super Bowl picks.
1: I think I have the Bears going to the NFC Championship.
0: Yeah.
1: But, you know, Rams are 1-2 right now.
0: And Ben Johnson was the basis of that decision.
1: Yeah.
0: Because, I mean, when did Sean McVay go to the Super Bowl in L.A.? Year two?
1: Yes.
0: Yeah. These young coaches generally strike pretty early. I mean... The The level of improvement in Chicago is staggering. What are we listening
1: to?
4: I know, I'm hearing it too.
1: Do you have your game edit on?
4: Nope.
0: Okay. It's not me. I know that.
1: It's not me either. I don't know.
0: But it sounds terrible. So we we can talk about the Bears all day. but let's talk about the Titans.
1: Yeah, so of course we mentioned it. You knew I was probably gonna ask you about it.
0: Yeah.
1: Cam Moore.
0: Mm-hmm.
1: Struggling at points throughout games. And, you know, I think you can look at the fourth quarter from last week and say he looked better than he did the rest of the game. I think the Philly game.
0: The second half. Three drives, all of them inside the 10-yard line.
1: And he went 11 of 12 during a stretch of passing at some point. So, Cam, I think, obviously, he's got his struggles. The interception at the end was egregious. But he's done some good things out there. Week two against Philly. I would say had an all-around pretty good game against the Eagles. Two rushing touchdowns, made some good throws, and then the Jets game, he just did not look all that great. But Corey Curtis,
0: yes,
1: to you, what is going on with Cam Ward's play? How do you think he can step things up? Is it a product of the play calling? Is it a product of Cam Ward? Is it a little bit of both? What's your opinion on Cam Ward right now?
0: Well, look, my number one thing is everybody wants him to be a finished product right now. And that's not realistic. Is Drake May a finished product right now?
1: No.
0: No, he's a disaster.
1: Oh, yeah.
0: All right? And so, one quarterback is not the other. He needs to play better. But that doesn't mean I need him to be a finished product right now. I believe, this is my belief, and this is not to excuse anything. He needs to play. Let me put it out. He needs to play better. He needs to elevate his team for four quarters. But he did put his team in a position to win the game until he lost the game.
1: Mm-hmm.
0: Okay? So, He did half the part. He's just got to finish it. The biggest problem I see right now is I think he is a mess based on the – and I'm not saying he's getting bad coaching. Okay, I'm not. I'm just saying based on the coaching that he's get in trying to evolve his game, okay, that he is mentally a mess in what they want him to do. Because all last year we saw it. Cam – big game hunting all the time. Look, always trying to extend plays and look for the longer one down the field. Always, always, always, always. And we're like, take the layup, move the chains, take the layup. And he wouldn't do it. And then, you know, we get into camp this year and the San Francisco game is a little bit of a struggle. He's taking some shots downfield. He's missing. They're incomplete. And they just reeled it in after that. Seattle comes to town and everything is short. Boom, boom, boom, boom. In practice, everything is short. Short game, short game, short game, short game. And then you get to the preseason game, and he's like eight. Nobody likes the way he plays in the preseason game, but he's like 8 for 10 or 8 for 12. I don't remember what the final number was. And it's just like, you know, well, his percentage is high, but everything is super short. That's by design, okay? That's telling him to take all these short throws. And that has kind of continued since then. Now, I don't know if that's what they're continuing to tell him to do, but I think he's had drummed into him so hard to take the easy throw, take the layup, let your players play for you, that he is now not looking downfield when opportunities are there. That doesn't mean I think he needs to throw that all aside and just tuck the ball downfield. I think situational awareness is what's important here, and knowing when is the time to take the layup, and when is the time to move the chains, and when is the time to take your shots, mm-hmm. All right? And because right now he's just not really taking any shots. He took the one long one to Wandell, but there was obviously a penalty, and he was wide open.
1: Yeah.
0: But I think, you know, we talk about predetermined reads. I think he is so conscious of take the easy throw, that he's just like, all right, boom, and it's out. You're taking the easy throw. And I think that they've got, you know, he's got to find a comfort zone with the two. And, you know, we're 3 weeks in. I know we're supposed to have everything figured out in 3 weeks, but he doesn't, and they don't, all right? And I don't think he's forgotten how to throw the ball downfield, all right? And yes, I know his footwork and everything is also a part of this, and it needs to be better. But I just think with what's his yardage rate, like 5 point something per throw?
1: That's about right. Let me double check.
0: No, it's everything is so short right now. And I think that has, in my opinion, I can't base this in fact. The only fact I can base it on is what we're seeing. and it's completely opposite of the quarterback we saw last year, is he has had it pushed into him to take the short, easy throws so much that he's just swung too far in that direction. And they need to find a happy medium. They need to find a happy medium. And obviously that needs to start, you know, this week, and it needs to start in the first quarter and not in the second half.
1: 5.7 yards per
0: attempt. See, that's not enough.
1: Yeah, no, you got to get that up. One thing I think that has been working in his favor that he hasn't necessarily taken advantage of, because maybe of the reason you're mentioning, is good pass protection.
0: Yeah.
1: They rank number 2 in the NFL in pass pro.
0: That's what makes it maddening.
1: It does. And I don't know how much that's going to change now with Carmona being out. Jackson Slater is out on the IL. They brought in
0: Garrett
1: Dellinger from LSU.
0: He was with them all preseason. Okay. Training camp.
1: So there's some familiarity there, but obviously not as talented as the two in front of him.
0: I think he was on the original 53.
1: Okay.
0: And then he was waived and then brought back. He's just one of those guys.
1: Yeah. He's Mason Kinsey of the offensive line.
0: Not quite, but you just
1: can't escape him.
0: You know, it's not ideal.
1: Right.
0: We'll put it that way. Look, they don't need to bring back Cordell Volson.
1: No.
0: I know that.
1: Yeah. Well, you can't bring back Kevin Zeitler now.
0: Because he's a backer.
1: He's a backer. And probably rejoice Robbie
0: if,
1: Stanley,
0: if they
1: I guess.
0: Wanted to bring back Kevin Zeitler, they would have done it by now.
1: I agree. Yes. It would have happened way sooner than week 4 of the NFL.
0: Because it's not like Zeitler was waiting for a winner.
1: No.
0: Because the Packers stink.
1: Yeah. They're 1-2 and have not been truly impressive so far.
0: Eked out a win over the Jets. I mean, eked out a win. Jets should have put that thing away.
1: Yeah, not great for the Packers. But I think your assessment of Cam Ward is pretty accurate. He does appear mentally to be looking for the short throws. There are things that he's doing out there where, you know, you see Wandale coming across the middle, and we've talked so much about how Cam Ward likes to throw in the middle. It was a thing coming out of college for him.
0: Yeah.
1: And I think you saw that on display against New York. That was Wandale's game. That's where you wanted
0: 11 targets.
1: 11 targets. Had the touchdown right across the middle, ironically.
0: And dropped an eighth catch.
1: Yes. Yes. But I think he's just not taking advantage of good pass pro, which you need in this league. You need to take the deep shots.
0: We've seen for the last few years.
1: Yeah. I mean, yeah. We could go down the rabbit hole of bad Titans offensive linemen for hours, but this isn't one of them so far.
0: No.
1: I think 3 games in, this Titans offensive line has done a lot more for me than I expected them to do in the preseason.
0: Outperforming expectations.
1: Yes, they are.
0: Yes.
1: Absolutely.
0: And that's one of my major positives for this team.
1: Absolutely. I think J.C. Latham is playing great right now, minus the penalties a couple of weeks ago. But, you know, his thing is all mental. The talent is there. It's just like, mentally getting set.
0: He is playing much more violently, which is what I've wanted to see for 2 years. PK pointed this out on Twitter, so if you want to go find the clip from PK, it's great. It's actually the interception that he throws to end the game. J.C. Latham absolutely murders the defensive end on that play.
1: Yeah.
0: I mean, he drives him all the way across the line of scrimmage and then drives him into the ground. I mean, J.C. And look, that doesn't mean J.C. Latham is perfect on every block. You can always go through every game and find somebody who's going to miss somewhere along the way. J.C. Latham's been really good. Like you're saying, he's part of the solution right now and not part of the problem.
1: Oh, I agree. And thanks to a texter for sending this in. I don't know how much stock you put into PFF. J.C. Latham ranks first in island pass block win rate, 96%.
0: I don't put everything into it.
1: I don't
0: either. But it's a piece. And it just what it does is reinforce what we're seeing, that he's playing at a much higher level than he was. And I think that's the important thing, is not like, well, is he doing this? Is he better than he was? Has Carmen Brasillo gotten more out of him? Has J.C. Latham, because we talk about coaches, has J.C. Latham gotten more out of himself?
1: Absolutely.
0: And I think that those answers are yes. And right now, if you're sitting here saying, do you need to present him to a second contract, you're well on that path.
1: Oh, yeah.
0: He finishes this season the way he's playing, you're putting another contract in front of him.
1: Or at least picking up the fifth year.
0: Oh, yeah.
1: Yeah.
0: Yeah. Yeah. No, like you don't want to pick up the fifth year because it's going to be too expensive.
1: Right.
0: But what you do want, sometimes you pick up that fifth year as the start of a negotiating point.
1: Mm-hmm.
0: But you want to sign him. Again, we got 14 games to go. But if he continues on this path, he's signing another contract.
1: 615-737-1025 is the phone number if you want to get involved in the conversation. Again, Corey Curtis with us all day today. We'll continue the conversation coming up next. Plus, I want to talk about, I'm giving him a nickname inspired by you, Jeffrey the Hulk Simmons.
0: You like that tweet, huh?
1: I do. It was great. We'll discuss that coming up next here on Next Man Up. Corey Curtis with you on 102.5 The Game.
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27: 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I am a god, you dull creature, and I will not be bullied by that.
28: Puny god.
1: There you go. True on-field audio of Jeffrey Simmons the past 3 weeks. Jeffrey the Hulk Simmons, as I am now calling him, thanks to Corey Curtis. Welcome back in. Next Man Up here on 102.5 The Game. Connor Newt, Corey Curtis here with you. And I don't think it's an understatement, Corey, to say that Jeffrey Simmons is playing like the best defensive tackle in football.
0: Yeah. I mean, he has more combined tackles than any lineman in the NFL with 20. Now, Lucas Van Ness has 12 solo tackles to his 10 solo tackles, if you want to mince words here. But Sunday, 10 tackles, a sack, 2 quarterback hits, 2 tackles for loss. That's a really good day. And the other amazing thing, this is amazing because it only took 3 weeks. all summer we heard from Robert Saleh about how he was going to play three plays and get off the field. I don't know what the snap percentage was.
1: 98.
0: Okay. He ended that in 3 weeks. and it's because he can.
1: Yeah.
0: It's because he can. Because his play doesn't drop off. And because that was Saleh's whole thing is you get them off the field so their play doesn't drop off and they're fresh for the critical situations. Whether he's out there for seven plays in a row or not, he's still the same player. For a man of his size, his physical conditioning is incredible.
1: Oh, yeah.
0: Incredible. His motor doesn't stop.
1: Well, we watched it firsthand a couple of years ago when he dropped all the weight to become a versatile pass rusher.
0: That was last year, yeah.
1: Last year.
0: Yeah.
1: It worked for him.
0: Yeah. I mean, I always talk about action figure physique.
1: Yeah.
0: And, yeah, I mean, he's the Hulk, man.
1: Yeah.
0: I call him the Red Menace.
1: Oh, I like that one, too.
0: Because of
1: the sleeves. Red sleeves. Yeah.
0: Because you always know where he is with the red sleeves. Yeah. That's why I don't like the other guys copying him with the red shoes and gloves and sleeves.
1: It's like Byard used to be the red gloves guy.
0: Yeah. Well, I mean, Keith Bullock was the original.
1: And Bullock,
0: He was the original red gloves guy.
1: Yeah.
0: But like when you got too many guys out there with it, it takes away from, you know, the focal point, which is 98. And so, look, he's living up to the salary. He's living up to the contract. He's living up to the reputation. He is leading the way. And I asked Saleh about it on Monday, and he talked about how he's playing. What did he call him? He's nuts, I think is what he just said. He's just nuts. I mean, I've never seen anything like it. And he talked about all the great interior defensive linemen he's had, DeForest Buckner, Shriek Armstead, some of these other guys.
1: Yeah.
0: It's like Jeff's just, with respect to those guys, he's just another level. And he is. And we've seen other, Aaron Donald.
1: Oh, of course.
0: And I'm not calling Jeff Aaron Donald. Aaron Donald.
1: No, he's his own tier.
0: Yes. But Jeff right now is the best to me. And again, I watch him every week, so I'm probably biased. But he has to be everything for this team. And I think Robert Saleh and Gus Bradley deserve some credit because they've managed to scheme up some one-on-one opportunities for him. If you go and you look at his one sack against the Giants, he is one-on-one with the center. And they will take that opportunity every time.
1: Yeah.
0: And he beats the center and gets the snap. 2 weeks ago against the Eagles, they get him one-on-one with the guard. And he blasts Jalen Hurts in the next week.
1: Yeah.
0: And so, they're doing a good job of freeing him up, which isn't the easiest thing to do because everybody knows where he is on every snap. And so it's fun to watch. You'd like to see that level of play rewarded with some wins. It's much like Myles Garrett, We're not getting to see him in L.A. right now, but, he played in anonymity for years in Cleveland. People knew how great he was. They never got to watch him play.
1: He was probably the only reason you would watch Cleveland Browns football.
0: Yeah, because, he may not have Spiro Ditas on the call, but he had somebody else we haven't heard of because the Browns are always on the last broadcast.
1: Mm-hmm.
0: And so, we need more for him. The Titans need to do more for him. To put that forward. What was he this year in the NFL top 100?
1: He was in the 60s.
0: No, he was in the 80s.
4: No, he was mid 80s.
0: He was 87 or something. It was the most ridiculously bad ranking. it's like, okay, this list just needs to be wadded up and thrown out. It was.
1: Those rankings I take nothing.
0: Well, they're from the players.
1: Right.
0: And the players think they know everything and they don't.
1: Yeah.
0: And they go on reputation and all this stuff, whatever. All those things, like I said, they're just data. But it goes with winning and losing.
1: Yeah.
0: It goes with winning and losing. And so, for Jeff to truly be appreciated, he's going to have to win some games. And the other thing I do want to say here is I understand the Titans are 0-3. I understand it sucks. But we still can talk about a guy who's playing at a really high level.
1: Well, he's a positive.
0: Yes. So we talk about the offensive line. Anthony Hill leads the league in tackles. Those are positives. Mm-hmm. We can still acknowledge those things while acknowledging Cam Ward has to play better.
1: Yeah.
0: Receivers can't drop balls.
1: Right.
0: Okay. They have to be more aggressive in the first half. Both things can be acknowledged without being Harry Homer. Okay. Or Debbie Doomsday. Okay. We don't have to be, we can be somewhere in between. We can just be Lame Larry.
1: Lame Larry. I like Lame Larry. Lame Larry is all right. He's not as lame as people make him out to be. No, but I do think the Titans are, unfortunately, right now, with the way they're playing, they are wasting the prime of Jeffrey Simmons.
0: Absolutely, 100%.
1: He is playing in the prime of his career. And, as he's approaching 30, that's typically when a lot of guys start to level off a little bit. Not that I'm saying that's going to happen to Jeffrey Simmons, but you know, you cannot waste the prime of a player like that. And they are. They mm-hmm. There's no way around that. So, you know, it's unfortunate. They need to start stepping things up. Like we talked about, Cam Ward is the forefront of that conversation.
0: Yeah.
1: The offense around him is the forefront of that conversation. He has good pass blocking. He has good wide receivers. It's just, what does he need to be able to do? And you mentioned he's taking too much of the short stuff, and maybe that's coached into him. Maybe that's just a mental thing for him. But there's a lot of things outside of Jeffrey Simmons that are just not good enough. And it, because of that, the Titans right now are wasting the prime of Jeffrey Simmons.
0: Yeah, I mean, look, he needs to win games. And, mm-hmm. And there are people who say, well, yeah, trade him. Trade him to a winning team. I don't believe in getting rid of good players.
1: Yeah.
0: Good players are hard to find, all right? Game-changing players. Players, difference makers are hard to find. So when you have one, I'm not a big fan of moving on from them. Yeah. There are times when I understand it. Like, I think the Myles Garrett trade, while trading away the best pass rusher in the game, to me is like, wow. But with where Cleveland is and what they got, I got it. You got Jared Verse. You got a replacement for him who's a good player.
1: Yeah.
0: And then you got capital on top of it. And you've been terrible for years. And now you're in better position to draft a quarterback again, you know, when it's time. Although they're 2-1. So
1: yeah. One for them this week.
0: Yeah.
1: You got the Steelers.
0: There's a time, but yeah. Generally, I don't like trading great players.
1: Right. No, I agree. And that came up yesterday on – should the Titans look to move Jeffrey Simmons?
0: Absolutely not. No.
1: He's one of the few positives you got going for you.
0: Well, see, here's the other thing. In the NFL, we've seen it. You can flip the switch, and you can go from bad to good in a hurry.
1: Mm-hmm.
0: You know, the Bears, the Patriots, the Jaguars,
1: mm-hmm.
0: they all flipped the switch. Are the Titans going to flip the switch? I don't know. But if they do, I'd rather them flip the switch with Jeffrey Simmons there than not.
1: Right.
0: And
1: what does that do for you by moving him? I mean, you get a first-round pick, but even then, as we know with the Titans, you don't know if that player is going to hit immediately like Simmons has.
0: Are you
1: going to
0: get a player as good as Jeffrey Simmons?
1: Probably not.
0: Okay. What are the chances you get a player as good as Jeffrey Simmons?
1: Very, very low.
0: There you go. So what's the point?
1: Right.
0: What's the point? I guess you could say, well, you're going to free up a ton of cap space and you can go get other players.
1: You have cap space now.
0: Yes. And as we have found out, as the Titans have played this free agent game for years because they've drafted so poorly, the players that are available in free agency are available for a reason.
1: Yes.
0: They're all flawed generally in some way. Okay. I mean, the Derrick Henrys that come available in free agency just doesn't happen very often. And so you're generally picking through guys who, all right, I think we can help him here. He's good at this. He's bad at this, but we think this fits with us. And it's, you know, you need to build your team through the draft, which is what the Titans are now trying to do, because we have found playing fantasy football doesn't really work. Now, if you got a star quarterback, you know, you can splash pieces around him and make it work. But, you know, they've got to draft better players. And like you said, even with Jeffrey Simmons' deal, they got like 60, 70 million in cap space.
1: Right.
0: That's not the issue.
1: Chip from Mount Juliet says Simmons may want to go to a contender.
0: No, he does not.
1: I push back on that because we don't know the answer to that. And look at what he does around the community. If you know Jeffrey Simmons as a person, I don't think he ever wants to leave Nashville. I think he wants to be a Titans lifer.
0: Well, look, Jarrell Casey, you know, he came here when the Titans were very, very bad. And, it was important to him because the Titans were the team that took the chance on him, and ultimately the Titans paid him. But it was important to him to win here. He wanted to turn this team into a winner. He didn't want to have to go. He didn't want to Charles Barkley it and just go find a winner somewhere to go play on. He wanted to build a winner. He wanted to be a central piece, and he did. He helped get the Titans to the playoffs and win a playoff game. And Jeff came into the NFL with baggage.
1: Yeah.
0: And the Titans said, we believe in you. And I don't think people can understand how much that means to him. And now they have tripled down on it with a third contract. And so he wants to win for this team.
1: I agree.
0: And I don't, I look, you know, does he want to play in a winner? 100%. but he wants that winner to be playing at new Nissan Stadium.
1: 615-737-1025 is the phone number if you want to get involved in the conversation. 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

0: Welcome back in. Next Man Up here on 102.5 The Game. Connor Newt, Corey Curtis here with you talking Titans. A lot of reaction on should the Titans trade Jeffrey Simmons. A lot of reaction on the play of Cam Ward. So let's get to you.
1: Oh, wow. Here we go.
0: 615-737-1025 is the phone number. Let's go to our phone lines. Clay is on the line. Clay, go ahead.
2: How we doing, Connor?
0: Good, man. How are you?
2: I'm doing good. Corey, do you remember what you said to me the last time I called in?
1: I'm going to guess. I'm going to eat these words, so go ahead.
2: I think it was wazah.
1: Wazah. Wasabi.
2: Hey, I got a great question for you boys.
0: Sure. Let's hear it.
2: So if Jeff Simmons is, let's say, the Titans' best player, would y'all agree with that?
0: I would agree, yes.
2: So who's the second best player? The kicker?
1: No.
2: J.C. Latham?
1: Latham's playing well. Peter Skoronski's very good.
0: Anthony Hill's playing really well.
1: Anthony Hill's playing, you know, really well right now. But, you know, you're not wrong. They need more elite players. I mean, that's the bottom line. They need elite players. Mm. You know, and that's why I guess the argument is, do you trade the one truly elite player you have in hopes of getting more? Or do you say, we only have one, we're not losing him, and have none?
0: Yeah, that's right. Thank you, Clay. I appreciate the call. I wouldn't. Not unless Joe Rexroad is texting us during the break.
1: Yeah.
0: Not unless you have a truly astronomical offer. Like, let's say, I don't know, the Cowboys call you up and
1: offer you 2 ones like Sauce Gardner got.
0: Yeah, or Quinnen Williams in a one or something like that.
1: See, I think that's different when you can replace him with a high level of player and a draft pick. Because like that's, you know, Joe was pointing out the Myles Garrett trade, and I'm like, yes, that's correct. And I don't know if I would ultimately have traded Myles Garrett, but I think there's a big difference in that one because it wasn't just draft picks. You were getting Jared Verse, who obviously isn't Myles Garrett because he is a unicorn.
0: But he's a good young player.
1: But he's a very good young player. And you know you've got a guy who can take those snaps and produce for you, and that makes it a more interesting trade. You know, and Joe pointed out to me, because you know our and I didn't hear their conversation, so I just have to say that first and foremost.
0: Yeah.
1: He's like, our conversation was if they were 0-8, and he said you have to listen. I go, yeah, I agree with it. You always have to listen.
0: Yeah,
1: but
0: listening and doing are two different things.
1: You know, and I also think there's a difference when you get 2 first-round picks. Where are those first-round picks? Are they 30 and 28, or are they 8 and 17? Because there's a big difference in that right now.
0: Well, the odds are, if you're flipping Simmons at the deadline, he's probably going to a team that's looking to win a Super Bowl. Which means, if you get a first in return,
1: it's like Buffalo Bills.
0: You're probably drafting in the bottom 10.
1: So, like, say the Bills say, hey, we're going to go for it. We're gonna give 2 ones to the Titans. All right, so you're getting 31 and 30 for the next 2 years.
0: Right.
1: And it's like, well, do we want to give up Jeff for the end of the first round? Because even then, you know, that you don't have the ammunition to move up in the first round.
0: Right.
1: You know, like if you have like pick 12 and you want to move up to like pick 3, 31 doesn't do as much to get you there as like 17 does.
0: Right.
1: And so, you know, that all matters. And Joe points out correctly that, you know, when the Jets made that trade with the Colts, you know, the Colts were riding high and they were going for it.
0: They're 7-2.
1: And then the Jets got really lucky.
0: Yeah.
1: And the Colts just absolutely tanked. And so those picks have become a lot better. You know, look, the only way the Bills would tank is if Josh Allen got hurt.
0: Right.
1: You know, that the Colts tanked because Daniel Jones got hurt. But you don't know. You can't bank on Josh Allen getting hurt because he never gets hurt. And again, I'm just saying Buffalo Bills. There are other teams. There are other teams that are very good that could say, hey, you know, Chicago Bears could go and say, we think Jeff Simmons takes us over the top. We're willing to unload 2 ones.
0: Yeah.
1: And do you have to listen? You absolutely have to listen. But again, you've got one truly elite player on your team. Do you really? want to leave without him?
0: That, and like you said, getting ones on paper sounds great.
1: Yeah.
0: I think context is needed for those ones.
1: Yeah.
0: Like, there's a difference in getting a one from the Arizona Cardinals and the Kansas City Chiefs. There's a massive difference.
1: But, the Arizona Cardinals probably aren't trading 2 ones to get a guy who's going to be going into his 9th year in the league next year.
0: Probably not.
1: It's going to be a team that's going for it.
0: Right.
3: So context is provided. I mean, I wouldn't do it unless, like Corey said, I kind of agree, unless you're getting a player that can at least somewhat replicate what he's doing on the field in return.
1: Yeah.
3: You're not going to get as good a defensive tackle as Jeffrey Simmons. But
1: yeah, I mean, look, the Rams paid a high price.
3: Yes.
1: Because you have to. Mm-hmm. You have to. It's like when the Preds traded Seth Jones to get Ryan Johansson.
3: Yeah.
1: I don't think they wanted to trade Seth Jones. They just really needed a center. And yeah. They were willing to pay pretty much whatever they had to do it.
3: Mm-hmm.
1: And it helped. It helped.
3: Yeah. 615-737-1025 is the phone number if you want to get involved in the conversation. Coming up next, we'll get into the college football conversation.
1: All right!
3: A major legislation is on its way to being passed in college football. We'll discuss that coming up next. Here on Next Man Up, Connor Newt, Corey Curtis with you on 102.5 The Game.
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16: 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And the Chicago Cubs look to avoid going back home against the San Diego Padres. 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
0: Hour number two of Next Man Up here on 102.5 The Game. Connor Newt, Corey Curtis, Parker Kelly with you broadcasting from the Busy Bee Plumbing, Heating, and Air Conditioning Game Nashville Studios, home of the $99 yearly BI membership where the buzz is always about great service. 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We'll keep it going. We still got two more hours with you. Corey, before we switch into college football for a little while, we still have some reaction on our phone lines to get to. On the Titans, let's go to our phone line. 615-737-1025 is the phone number. 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And go to Cooper, who is on the line. Cooper, go ahead.
22: Hey, good morning, guys. I just got a question.
0: That's the phone number. 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And go to Cooper, who is on the line. Cooper, go ahead.
22: Hey, good morning, guys. I just got a question. I got a lot to unload on you guys.
0: Uh-oh.
22: But, you know,

0: never put the pieces together. Now, you say you disagree with me when I say we had good teams. Where's the production? We're not seeing any production. You know, we see Kansas City Chiefs. We see Pittsburgh Steelers, which they're down. We see all these different teams. Yeah, don't brag about it. We see all of these different teams that have put it together over the years. Kansas City didn't get number one ranked players out of the draft every year. It took a while to build a team, and I know they're scheduled. You know, their team's getting old, so they're gonna crash back down to reality here in a few years. But the Titans as an organization has never been able to put it together, and I'm just trying to figure out why is that. Sorry about the noise.
1: No, that's all right. You know,
2: thank you, Cooper.
1: They've had good teams. They just haven't stepped across the finish line. They got to the Super Bowl. They didn't win it. They were the number one seed in the AFC playoffs, and they lost to Baltimore. They were the number one seed in the AFC playoffs, and they lost to Baltimore again.
3: Yeah.
1: They went to the AFC championship game in Kansas City. And they were right there at halftime.
3: Mm-hmm.
1: They were the number one seed, and they blew it against the Bengals.
3: Yeah.
1: And so those were good football teams. They won a ton of games.
3: Oh,
1: a ton of games.
3: The only good team.
1: No, I mean, they've had some good, and they just had six straight winning seasons before this era of the Titans happened, where it's just been a disaster. I mean, and I think that's where it gets lost, is we feel like the Titans have always been bad, and that is not true.
3: I mean, it wasn't long ago we had Derrick Henry and A.J. Brown and Jeffrey Simmons and Ryan Tannehill
1: Kevin
3: running around.
1: Byard.
3: Kevin Byard. Yeah. Elite players in this league at the time running around, and, you know, that was a good team. That was fun football.
1: Yeah, I mean, look, there was a long time where when you talked about offensive lines, the Titans were always, like, top five in that conversation. You know, they were always really good. Now, have they struggled for consistency at quarterback since Steve McNair? 100%.
3: Yeah.
1: And when you talk about the teams you're talking about, the Kansas City Chiefs, they were bad, then they were good, and then Patrick Mahomes, they found a unicorn, and they became great.
3: Mm-hmm.
1: And also they hired a really good head coach. That has something to do with it, too.
3: And they draft well.
1: The Pittsburgh Steelers, they struggled, and then they found Ben, and then they didn't struggle. And then Ben got to the end of the line, and they started struggling again, and they have not stopped struggling. Now, have they been around 500? Yes. Have they drafted some great players? Cameron Hayward, T.J. Watt? Yes.
3: Yeah.
1: But they haven't been a threat to win it all in a long time.
3: Yeah.
1: And they're not a threat to win it all this year, in my estimation.
3: Not in my mind, no.
1: You know, a lot of this is quarterback-driven. Do the Titans need to draft better? Oh, my God, yes. Oh, yes. 100%. It's why they're in the hole that they're in. But one of the reasons they got good was in 2006. Was it 2016 when they traded away the first pick?
3: Yes.
1: And they drafted Derrick Henry, and they drafted Kevin Byard. Those were just two players in that draft. You know, drafted Jack Conklin.
3: Mm-hmm.
1: You know, they drafted good players. And in 2019, when they drafted Jeff Simmons and A.J. Brown and Amani Hooker, that took them to the number one seed.
3: Yeah.
1: Now, the last few years, they have not drafted well. And so the organization has not performed well. They've made a lot of changes in a short period of time because they're trying to find people who are going to do their jobs well.
3: And they had a good system around them. I mean, the Vrabel system, knock it now, but at the time, it was a good system. You had a quarterback that fit that system with Ryan Tannehill.
1: Yeah, you had a good offensive line, you had Derrick Henry, and you could play defense.
3: Yeah.
1: That's going to win you.
3: Recipe for success.
1: That's going to win you a lot of games. And so, yes, look, I understand the frustration, and where they are now is not good enough, but that does not mean that they have been terrible since they moved to Nashville, because that is not true. Have they had pockets of poor play? Yes, 100%. They've also had multiple pockets of being very good.
3: I can't get behind that call. He also said Kansas City's going to crash back down to reality, and I would argue their reality is winning championships now.
1: Well, so. I don't completely disagree with them. You know, look, this season they're stunning me because I had them missing the playoffs this year.
3: I did too.
1: But they've drafted well, like you talked about. I think what I'm most impressed with Kansas City is they paid Kenneth Walker, and they didn't just pay him. They paid him and brought him in with a plan.
3: Mm-hmm.
1: How many times do we see teams acquire somebody and have no plan for them?
3: Pretty often.
1: Like the Patriots with Jonnu Smith.

0: paid him and then had no plan for him.
1: Yeah.
0: And, you know, you can't just put the guy on your team and say, okay, let's go. You pay him and he has to have – they are giving him the football. He's the number one rusher in the National Football League. He has reinvented their offense. Obviously, Patrick Mahomes is still the straw that stirs the drink. But Kenneth Walker is a dump truck of a running back.
1: Yeah.
0: And he gives the Chiefs what Derrick Henry gave the Titans. Gave him an automatic 6 points in the red zone.
1: Yep.
0: I mean, he has just been great.
1: Anytime touchdown scorer for you betting people?
0: Yes. No, I've made that bet several times.
1: There you go.
0: Him and Jahmyr Gibbs. And so yeah, I mean, I understand the frustration, but the facts say a little bit differently.
1: Yeah, I would agree. Over in college football, a couple of days ago, some breaking news. The Protect College Football Act has passed through the Senate. I believe it was a 77 to 22 vote. It's moving on to the House of Representatives.
0: Who didn't vote? Mitch McConnell? Seriously.
1: No, I don't know. I think it's anonymous, but we can find that out at some point later.
0: Okay, go on.
1: Anyways, it's on to the House of Representatives. I don't know how that's going to go, but to me, it's a good start to a bill. It's putting rules in place. We talked about it during the break, how I think coaches need to be held to the same standard that the players are in terms of where they go and how they're paid. Obviously, conference realignment is going to be a conversation. But it has some holes in it. So
0: yeah, it does.
1: I'm wondering if the House of Representatives is going to look at this bill the same way that the Senate has.
0: Well, number one, they have to look at it.
1: Right.
0: They're not in session.
1: They are.
0: And we've got, what, 45 days till midterms?
1: Right.
0: And then if the Democrats take control, do they pass it in the lame duck session after the elections? There's no way to know. And there's sure to be people on both sides of the aisle who are going to have problems with it in the House. The House is a whole lot bigger than the Senate.
1: Yeah.
0: So there's a whole lot more people who could raise red flags to this. And I'm not trying to crush it. I'm just trying to say it's not across the finish line yet.
1: Oh, no.
0: They had tried attaching 7 amendments to it yesterday. And the one that got me that didn't get passed was about coaches. Mm. Limiting their salary to $5 million a year. And I think it also limited, here it is. 52 to 47 against a provision that would have capped how much money coaches can earn from their schools at $5 million per year, which is a handsome salary, and restricted how often they can change jobs, which is what they're trying to do with players.
1: Mm-hmm.
0: And look, they're all professionals. They're all professionals. And why can you limit the amount a player can make, but you can't limit the amount a coach can make? Why can you limit a player's mobility, but you can't limit a coach's mobility?
1: Right.
0: If you're going to give every player a free transfer, which I'm totally in favor of, then I'll give every coach one free transfer. But after that, you're going to sit out a year, mm-hmm. just like the players are. If you want to jump from Ole Miss to LSU, you're going to sit out a year. You're going to let them use somebody else.
1: Yeah.
0: We continue to protect the coaches more than we protect the players. Why? Because they're older? Because
1: they're still professionals.
0: They're still getting paid. They're no different. They're no different. Why are we holding coaches to a different standard than we're holding the players? And don't sit here and tell me, well, they're college athletes. They're not. I mean, they are in college, and they're required to go to class still.
1: But when you are paid for something, you're a professional.
0: The amount of money in college football is ridiculous.
1: Oh, yeah.
0: And for the players to not be getting a piece of it is insane. Here's the problem. Players aren't represented here. And I know they're going to say that there are college athletes who've spoken, you know, and helped push those things forward. It's not collectively bargained. So you don't have a players' union for college athletes to represent them in this situation. You might have a handful of self-picked college athletes who support your agenda, all right?
1: Yeah.
0: But you don't have the collective of college athletes who you're trying basically to legislate against. Now, listen, this may sound like I'm against. I am for common sense rules.
1: Oh, yeah.
0: 100%. It's how you get there that's important, and that you don't come down with a rule structure that's so heavy-handed that it puts you back in the spot that you're in now.
1: Right.
0: Where, if the NCAA had simply given the players something a decade ago, They wouldn't be where they are now. But they forced the players' hands to take them to court.
1: They brought this on themselves.
0: They did bring
1: they
0: it
1: dug
0: on themselves.
2: Well, here's the thing. I do agree with you. There's not been enough player representation, which is what we need, especially at all these, you know, White House hearings and that sort of thing. A decade ago, we saw all the power rest with the coaches.
0: Yep.
2: And now we're seeing all the power. The players have never had it better.
0: It's too far.
2: Exactly.
0: Because there's no rules.
2: The pendulum has swung the other way. Now, I agree this bill is not perfect, and that's just the nature of this bipartisan legislation, but I think it's the best shot we have at regulating college sports, and it brings that pendulum back to the middle.
0: So, but again, why don't we include the players, really include the players in the process? And I know there are people who say, well, they did. They talked to seven.
2: Well, here's my thing. Do you think the players would be in favor of this?
0: Of what? Capping it?
2: Would they willingly be able to take a pay cut?
0: Okay. Let me
2: or
0: ask
2: take
0: you
2: a power cut or whatever you want to refer
0: to
2: this.
0: Let me ask you this. Would coaches be in favor of this if it capped their pay?
2: No.
0: Okay. So.
2: But do you want things to continue the way that they are?
0: No,
2: but
0: that doesn't mean that doesn't mean I want something bad in its place. All right, I want it to be right.
1: That's what I think.
2: I think the majority of this bill. Now, there's plenty that I disagree with, but I agree with it more than I disagree with it.
0: You know, I'll tell you this: I love college football way more now than I did 5 years ago.
1: Oh yeah,
0: I think the way it's set up now, although it's the Wild West show, and I don't like that. I don't like the way players dangle their feet in the water for higher bids and blah blah blah blah blah. Well, the coaches are the ones making it happen.
1: Yeah,
0: right. They got to be willing to pay. Lane Kiffin's got to be the one willing to say, "We'll take players from the NFL." All right.
1: Mm-hmm.
0: It takes the coaches to bend this thing to make it go that far. A player can't make someone pay them more money. There has to be willing participants. The coaches have to take some ownership in that. And if the coaches are willing to take salary caps, then we can ask players to be willing to take salary caps.
1: Yeah.
0: But I don't think you can have one rule for one set of people and not for another set of people.
1: I mean, they play different roles, but at the end of the day, they're still employed on technicality by the university. You're being paid
0: by the state.
1: By the state.
0: Yes.
1: They should be held to the same standard.
0: Now, the players aren't ultimately we're eventually going to have payroll, right?
1: Yes.
0: Okay. But right now, NIL, that's not paid by the state.
1: Mm-hmm.
0: But the coach's salary is.
1: Yeah.
0: Okay? So.
1: So you're either in or you're not.
0: Yeah.
1: You got to make them your mind.
2: Well, I also think that what this is trying to get at here is it's not, you know, I'm all in favor of athletes making as much money as their market value suggests that they can be. But what this thing is trying to limit is the under, you know, third party pay for play, which is exactly what's going on.
0: Look,
2: so
0: if you limited transferability to one time, I think you would limit a lot of that pay for play because guys would only get one chance to do it. You got guys playing at three schools in 3 years.
1: Yeah.
0: Four schools in 4 years. And if you limited that, and that's what I'm saying, if you limited coaches' ability to tear up their contracts and go to the next job, the same way, then I would support it. Okay? I'll give every coach one free pass at the job of your dreams. But other than that, you can't turn your back on your players without sitting out a year.
1: Unless your contract expires or you're fired.
0: Or you got to play out. Because guess what? I got a contract at News too.
1: Mm-hmm.
0: And if I get offered a job somewhere else, you know what? Nope.
1: Contract breached.
0: I'm stuck.
1: Yeah.
0: I'm stuck. And I don't want to say stuck because I don't want to go anywhere else.
1: Yeah.
0: But in my line of work, that contract means something. But in the college football, a coach's contract is just a piece of paper.
1: Well, we also have things called non-compete clauses, where if we do leave and go somewhere, you have to sit out for a period.
2: Well, you just mentioned something that's huge, contracts.
0: Yeah.
2: That's the thing that these players don't have.
0: Yeah, and I agree. We need to get that. We need to have
2: and
0: contracts.
2: I'm not necessarily saying you're wrong, but what I'm trying to get at here is, let's say a coach does want to leave and goes to a different school.
0: Mm-hmm.
2: That school may be willing to pay their buyout that is in the contract.
0: Sure.
2: That's something that players don't have, which is something that we need.
0: Yeah, I agree 100%. There needs to be a commit. When you're paying players cash, there needs to be a commitment to fulfill. All right? There needs to be a commitment to fulfill.
1: Mm-hmm.
0: Now, again, I'm for one free pass for everybody. Everybody can make a mistake. All right, so I'm for one free pass for everybody. Rick Stockstill told me this long before we got here. Rick Stockstill at Middle Tennessee was a wise old sage. He said, we need to give every player $3,000 a year and everybody one free transfer. And if they had done that 15 years ago, we would not be where we are today.
1: Yeah. The NCAA, I think we can all agree, has dug their own grave.
0: Yes, they have.
1: They are in this situation.
2: I would have loved $3,000 a year back in college.
0: Absolutely.
2: Loved it.
0: And if 15 years ago it was $3,000 a year, today it would be $10,000, $20,000, whatever it would be. Mm-hmm. But there is so much money in college sports for the players not to be getting some. And I know they get an education. They got an education when all this money wasn't in college sports.
1: Yeah.
0: So why are the players supposed to be excluded from this cash cow? It's ridiculous. And again, none of this money is coming from the universities. It's all NIL right now.
1: Yeah.
0: All right. Nobody is making Blair Durham write Vanderbilt checks, right? Doesn't he do Vanderbilt?
1: I think so.
0: Yeah. All right.
2: So, and that concrete company too.
0: Yeah. I mean, no, I mean, we see these companies a lot. Nobody's making them do that. It's good for their business.
1: Right.
0: It's good for their team if they like the team. Nobody's making them do it. Nobody's making them do
1: it. It's all voluntary.
0: It's all voluntary. So all this money that they said wasn't there to pay players, where schools are losing out on money in this deal is, instead of money going to the university and the booster fund, it's going directly to the players.
1: Mm-hmm.
0: That's where the schools are losing out. Okay.
1: Yeah.
0: And so, you know, the money has been there and nobody is prying it from people's pockets. They are eagerly spending it.
1: Well, as the great Ohio State quarterback Cardale Jones once said, they're not there to play school. They're there to play football.
0: They still have to pass classes.
1: Yes, they do.
0: Even if they're invented classes.
2: Unless you're Carson
0: Carolina.
2: Beck, and then you don't go to class for 2 years.
1: Yeah. Intro to colors. 615-737.
0: There's a lot of colors on that spectrum, man.
1: Yes, there are. It's a big color wheel. 615-737-1025 is the phone number. Coming up next, we'll talk a little Vanderbilt football. Tough schedule ahead for the Doors.
0: Yeah, buddy.
1: How can they set themselves up for success this season with a tough schedule?
0: Jeez.
1: We'll discuss coming up next. Connor Newt, Corey Curtis here with you on 102.5 The Game.
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0: 1025 The Game. Connor Newt, Corey Curtis here with you on the program, talking a little bit of college football. And let's head down to West End. The Vanderbilt Commodores, massive game for them this weekend against those Georgia Bulldogs down in Athens, Georgia. 24.5-point favorites, the Georgia Bulldogs. Yeah. It's a tough schedule remaining for the Doors this season. They really needed that Auburn win.
1: Yes, they did. To get to six wins, they needed Auburn.
0: Yes.
1: They really did.
0: Do you see a pathway to get to six wins at this point, just on paper, looking at the schedule?
1: I mean, it's tough.
0: Yeah.
1: It's tough. I mean, you know, obviously Arkansas.
0: They'll win that one.
1: Kentucky, maybe.
0: Maybe.
1: Although Kentucky went to Texas A&M. Do they have Missouri on there?
0: I don't think so. They got Ole Miss on there. They got to play LSU.
1: Yeah, those Alabama.
0: Alabama.
1: Yeah, these are all tough. These are all really tough. And that's why they needed Auburn. Because you needed Auburn, Arkansas, and then you need to pull off a real upset. Listen, they're a massive underdog in this game. They should be. Are we doing our top 10 at some point?
0: Next segment.
1: Okay. That
2: wasn't going to be forgotten about.
1: Okay, I'll let you know what I think of
0: it. Is that a tradition I'm continuing, or is that a new thing?
2: You're continuing.
0: Okay, good.
1: Yeah. You're late to the party.
0: Yeah, sorry.
2: We've been getting in heated debates all the way back to early September about this.
1: So we'll have the next man up top 10 coming up. But Georgia's really good.
0: Yeah.
1: And, you know, if you're Vanderbilt, you have to go to there to play to win. But realistically, I think if you're Clark Lee and that Vanderbilt coaching staff, I don't think you can worry as much about winning as losing, and losing that game is at the end of the day, you need to be able to say, we got better. Because I'm not as concerned about winning this game, because I don't think it's realistic, as the ones later on in my schedule that might be more realistic. They're not good enough right now. You know, special teams isn't good enough, and the run game isn't good enough. Mm-hmm. And they need to get better this Saturday in those two categories. If that means they lose 38-21, then that's fine. If they get better in those two areas, I'm okay with that. I know that may sound insane, but I'm in this for the long fight, not for the short one. Mm-hmm. Did we get better on Saturday? That's what Vanderbilt needs to do for the rest of the season.
0: As of right now, obviously subject to change with the rankings, Arkansas is the only team remaining on the schedule that is not ranked for the Doors.
1: Yeah. There you go.
0: You got Georgia, Ole Miss, Kentucky, Mississippi State. I said LSU. It was Mississippi State.
1: See, and Mississippi State, you know, when the season started, you had no idea
0: they
1: were going to be this.
0: They're a good team.
1: No.
0: They got
1: Mario
0: a good
1: Taylor.
0: He's a stud, man.
1: He's a lightning bolt.
0: That's a fun one this weekend.
1: Between him and it was a running back at Florida,
2: Jaden Ball.
1: Jaden Ball. Woo! Those two guys.
0: Oh, studs. Two surprise teams, because I don't think anyone anticipated Mississippi State and Florida being this far ahead of schedule.
1: No, Florida, I mean, they just hit hyperspeed. I mean,
2: well,
1: they warped nine.
2: Some people did.
0: Yeah.
2: But
1: they warped nine.
2: Credit probably won't be handed out, unfortunately.
1: No, not for you, never. Never.
0: I mean, they came out and they punched Ole Miss in the mouth the other day.
1: Yeah, look, yes. Letdown game for Ole Miss, unquestionably, but Florida played great. Mm-hmm. I watched most of that game. Florida played great. They went up and down the field. And that's like the Raiders in the NFL.
0: 3-0 Raiders.
1: College football's better when Florida's good.
0: Yes.
1: Because they're just a team that's easy to hate.
0: Oh, yeah. I mean, they're one of those teams where unless you're a fan of the team, everyone else hates you.
1: Yes, absolutely. Absolutely.
0: But as far as Vanderbilt is concerned, you mentioned it in a break, and I agree with you. I think that they have played a lot better when Jared Curtis has been in at quarterback than not.
1: Well, they're getting better with him at quarterback.
0: Yes.
1: And Clark talked about it yesterday, how they're able to build the offense around him and his skill set. Which we both said, and you said to me, should have started 2 weeks earlier.
0: Absolutely.
1: And I don't know if he regrets that decision or not. It doesn't matter because you are where you are. But, you know, you're limited in the amount of practices you've got left now. And so each week they have to get better with what's around him. And, you know, this week they got to get a lot better if they want to compete.
0: Yeah, and he's got decent offensive pieces next to him.
1: Junior Sherrill's great.
0: Junior Sherrill, M.K. Young. You're handing the ball off to Cedric Alexander, who's been really good so far.
1: Yeah, it's a struggle for him right now because the offensive line is just not what it's been the last 2 years.
0: Right. But those are pieces that are going to help Jarrett grow and vice versa.
1: Yeah, Cole Spence is now healthy too, which I think helps the run game and the pass game.
0: Overall, that offense is going to face a pretty tough challenge this weekend.
1: Oh, yeah.
0: Georgia defense is unbelievable so far.
1: So is the Georgia offense.
0: Yeah. I mean, the program of the Oklahoma Sooners has been dismantled by the Georgia Bulldogs this last week.
1: You know what's been amazing about Georgia is for years, because Kirby Smart's had them at the top of the mountain for a while now, whenever they were like an overwhelming favorite, and I'm not talking 24.5 points, I'm talking 42, 49, 50, they never covered those spreads. They didn't. They didn't cover those spreads.
0: Yeah.
1: And, I mean, remember they played Austin Peay and they lost, and they won 28-3?
0: Yes, I do remember that. Yeah.
1: So there were a lot of these games where Georgia was really good, but you know they wouldn't put it on these bad teams like Ohio State and LSU and some of these other teams do. And it's not because they didn't want to. It's they didn't play as well in those games.
0: Yeah.
1: Well, this year they are.
0: Yeah.
1: They are absolutely putting it on people. I think, and we're getting off the Vanderbilt conversation a little bit here, but Georgia's the next opponent.
0: Yeah.
1: I think Kirby Smart sees the SEC hasn't played in the championship game in 3 years.
0: To me personally.
1: And I think he has laid down the gauntlet and says Georgia's going to be there.
0: Mm-hmm.
1: You know, because I think the expectations are in Georgia. You know, what do teams say? We play for national championships. Yeah, that's the expectation of Georgia. Yeah. We play for national championship. Kirby's had them there. He needs to get them back there.
0: Well, it's like the Michael Jordan Last Dance meme. And I took that personally. That is Kirby Smart and the Georgia Bulldogs right now. 615-737-1025 is the phone number. By the way, Justin Greenbrier says, I have more optimism that Vandy can pull out a win against Georgia than I have for the Titans winning against the Ravens. So
1: I respect your opinion. I wholeheartedly disagree.
0: I don't know if that's an indictment on where the Titans are right now or if that's just...
1: I think it is.
0: Probably so. It is. But coming up next, he mentioned it, the next man up, top 10. Continues. We have all put together our top 10 for the AP poll.
1: Should we get Jake to vote in this next week?
0: I think we
2: should. Why not?
1: He's the originator.
0: I'll give him a call.
1: We could get a fourth. We could get a fourth voter.
0: I'll give him a call.
1: A guest voter.
0: The guest voter. The celebrity picker. Even though the celebrity is Jake. No offense to him.
1: The celebrity is the play-by-play man of the Virginia Tech women.
0: I mean, that's an honor
1: right there.
2: Hey, big game this week versus Pitt. Big game.
1: The Virginia Tech women do?
2: Football.
0: No,
2: football.
1: Pitt's actually pretty good, aren't they?
2: Yeah, they're pretty good.
0: They're deep. Like,
1: I think James Franklin will give it to them.
0: Good is a bit of a stretch when you play in the ACC.
1: Yeah, you know what? That's a really good point.
2: Yeah, ACC.
0: Unless your name is Miami.
1: The Clemson's 3-1. That's all we need to know.
2: They're still in the running for the ACC championship. Yeah, that's all I'm going to say.
1: That's like who's the dumbest person in the room, all right?
0: All three of us are also in the running for the ACC championship.
1: I threw for 100 less yards than Clemson Friday night.
0: We'll get to the next man up. 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
0: There's your Hulk reference right there. I need to watch this movie again. Ragnarok.
10: It was on the other day. It's my favorite Marvel movie.
2: That's really? One of your favorite?
10: Yes.
2: If it's on, I will not change the channel. That's for sure.
10: The Hulk and Thor in the gladiator pit.
0: It's so good.
10: Oh, my gosh.
0: It's the perfect combination of...
10: I told them we were friends!
0: Action and humor, and then they all just throw it away.
2: And then they destroyed it with Love and Thunder.
0: Love and Thunder was not good.
1: Look, Natalie Portman as Thor?
2: Oh. Well, that's fine, but outside of that, like...
1: down with it. You guys are looking at the wrong stuff.
10: I don't know what He's not wrong. About. Maybe I need to do a full rewatch of Love and Thunder.
2: You couldn't pay me enough money to rewatch that.
1: I watched Love and Thunder. I don't hate it.
2: I despise it.
1: You know, Julian hates it too.
2: Yeah,
1: Julian Minnesone from News 2.
2: Yeah. It's awful.
1: He also likes the prequels to Star Wars.
2: I always knew I liked Julian.
0: The prequels are, I mean, Episode 3 is pretty solid.
1: Yeah. Well, yeah, but Episodes 1 and 2 are hot garbage. Although.
0: Natalie Portman
1: in the gladiator pit in Episode 2 is all right.
0: She's in a lot of movies with gladiator pits.
1: Why is that?
0: Maybe she has a thing. She's a typecast.
1: She wasn't in Ragnarok.
0: Yeah, which was a shame. I would have taken that movie to
2: Is she a gladiator merchant?
0: I didn't see Gladiator 2. I should probably.
1: I haven't seen that yet either.
0: I should probably get on that.
2: It's not bad.
0: Anyways, welcome back in. Next man up here on 102.5 The Game. Connor Newt, Corey Curtis, Parker Kelly. It is time to continue the tradition that one Jake Lyman has set before us of the next
1: man. I think it was actually my idea, but we can give it to Jake.
0: Well, we'll credit Corey for him. Jake's not here to take the credit.
1: Parker, was it my idea?
2: No, it was Jake's idea. Totally Jake's idea. Corey had nothing to do with it.
0: I wasn't here. I am important.
1: Just because your poll is stupid doesn't mean you have to give the credit to someone else.
0: This is what I'm most excited about.
1: Did you cut that one?
0: Yeah.
2: It's being cut.
0: This is what I'm most excited about is it's a debate here, and I just want to hear these two bicker, which is great. So without further ado, we'll go to Corey Curtis first. Your official next man up AP top 10.
1: Well, now you're going to make me find it.
0: Oh, I'm sorry. Well, I have mine ready.
2: Well, it shouldn't be too hard. You texted it last night.
1: Yeah, but like a lot of people text me. I'm a kind of a big deal. All right.
2: Twitter bio.
1: So all right, well, did you do the total of the three?
0: I didn't.
2: You're supposed to add them up.
0: Is that what I'm supposed to do?
2: Did you forget how this worked?
1: He didn't send me his. We both sent ours to him.
2: That's right. You didn't send yours.
0: You're supposed to add them all.
1: Yes.
2: It's a collaborative effort.
1: You're supposed
2: here.
1: To add them all together.
2: All right. He already screwed it up.
1: He did already screw it up.
0: Do you have your top 10?
1: I do.
2: We might have to extend this to two segments.
1: Send it to me.
0: Okay. I'll do it right
1: now. Send it to me. We'll extend it to two segments. All right.
0: I'm sorry.
1: Send it to me. We'll discuss this week in college football. All right, and how it affected the poll, and then we'll come out with our final numbers, okay?
10: I'm sorry. I thought this was supposed to be a big reveal kind of thing.
11: Well, it is a big reveal. We reveal our combined top 10. We have point totals, just like the Associated Press.
10: Okay.
2: Please don't compare us to the Associated Press.
11: Why not?
12: Julian's a member of the AP.
2: I'm full aware. I'm very aware.
11: All right, I need a pen. All right.
10: I can get you a pen.
11: No, you stay there. You stay there. You got one job.
10: I know.
11: Let's get me your top 10.
2: Just make your poll.
10: I actually have a lot of jobs here, but that was one of the duties today. I have sent it to you, so
11: okay.
10: That All right. Should help you. But I will tell you, my number one does not line up with the actual number one in college football.
11: Neither does mine.
10: I think we might have the same number one.
11: It's possible.
10: It is possible.
11: All right. Let's see here.
10: Well,
11: so the number one team, though, Texas, goes to Knoxville and pulls out a 3-point win. I think the most impressive thing with Texas this week was that defense, right? I mean, Tennessee was averaging 300 yards a game. Outside of the service academies, they were the number one rushing team in college football. And Texas, not only did one guy have five sacks, but more impressive to me, Texas shut down that run game.
10: Yeah.
11: And, you know, that might be more important to me than the performance of Eli Manning.
2: Question for you.
11: Yeah.
2: Are you in or out on Arch for this year?
11: What do you mean in or out?
2: Are you in or out? Do you believe in him? Do you not believe in him? Where do you stand with Arch?
11: I think he's good, not great.
10: I'm with him.
11: I think the thought of him being the first pick of the draft is...
10: It's a name value.
11: It's Manning-driven only.
10: Yeah.
11: And look, I also understand that legacy players have tons of pressure on them to be great, and usually they find a way to push their way to be there. But he's just not there for me. I mean, he's a good player. He's good enough to play in the SEC. But when you talk about, like, you know, go watch Kamario Taylor.
10: Oh, yeah.
11: That's a
10: different beast. Trinidad
11: Chambliss. That's a different beast.
10: Yeah.
11: Even watching Jared Curtis as a young player. You go, okay.
10: Yeah.
11: That looks...
2: Would you rather have Jared Curtis or Arch on Texas right now? Because I'm not being hyperbolic when I say this. If you put Jared Curtis on Texas, I think that offense is a little bit better.
11: Okay.
10: I don't know if I agree with that necessarily.
2: He's going to have his freshman mistakes, but like Texas on offense, they did not win that game because of anything that Arch Manning did.
11: No.
2: He was phenomenal in that fourth quarter versus Ohio State.
11: Yeah, but that's been it.
2: That's a defensive-driven team. Mm-hmm. That's how they're going to win games this year because they didn't run the ball well either.
10: Yeah. I've never been too much of an Arch guy, to be honest with you. Going back to last year, I take you back to the week one Ohio State game where he just looked putrid out there. You know, he's bounced back against worse teams, but, you know, I kind of push back on the put Jared Curtis on that roster and they're better just because that roster and that system is tailor-made for Arch Manning. It's the Steve Sarkisian system.
2: They may not be immediately better because, I mean, Jared Curtis is still a freshman, but...
10: In terms of longevity, sure.
2: Yes. I think Jared Curtis is more talented than Arch.
10: But if you ask me...
11: Yes. Yeah, I mean, he's young. Arch is in year three. Jared's in start three. Okay?
10: Yeah.
11: So they're different spots. But I am saying from a talent point of view, Jared Curtis superior to Arch Manning.
10: In longevity, I would agree. From right now, if you were to ask me, Martians have the death being pointed at Earth, I have to win this game.
11: Yeah, but we're not talking about talent.
10: No, I agree with you. Curtis, in the future, is going to be a better quarterback than Arch.
11: I love the sound. Cut that. Curtis. Is the better quarterback.
2: No.
11: Curtis. I love the Curtis chance at
10: distant
11: Vanderbilt.
10: Relative of Corey Curtis, Jared Curtis.
11: We got to be related somewhere.
2: But I did an exercise yesterday. I'm ranking my top 10 SEC quarterbacks, and I got 7 deep before Arch's name came up.
11: Yeah.
10: Who's one? Kamario?
2: Trinidad.
10: Kamario's
2: two.
10: Yep. Levitt.
2: Keelan. Russell. Keelan. At three. Yeah.
10: Levitt.
2: I can make the case for Gunner at 4.
10: Okay, Gunner, yeah.
2: And I'd actually have... I like Austin Simmons.
10: He's
2: been playing very well.
10: He's been playing well.
2: Sam Levitt is too... You know, that game against Clemson, and I know what Corey's going to say, it was against Clemson, was very good, and then he was good against Texas A&M, but then he's had some very bad moments against Louisiana Tech and Ole Miss, so he's just very hot and cold. Kenny Minchie, I'd probably have at 8.
10: He's been playing well.
2: I'd probably have Kenny Minchie right now above Arch.
11: It's amazing we haven't talked about Janoris Sellers.
10: Yeah, where's Lenoris?
1: Yeah, I mean,
2: Lenoris isn't even in the top 10 right now.
10: John Mateer.
2: Also. John Mateer's out.
10: Marcel Reed.
2: R.I.P. John Mateer. He's not actually dead. He's just.
10: The spirit of him is.
2: The aliens from Space Jam also took his powers, too.
10: Yeah.
2: Marcel Reed, been playing really bad.
11: Yeah, people talk about replacing him.
2: I mean, he's completing less than 55% of his passes.
10: Yeah,
2: and he's turning the ball over.
10: That's not good.
2: The quarterbacks that we were talking about as being good in the SEC this year, like, I'll start with Reed, John Mateer, Lenoris Sellers. All those guys are playing bad right now. Just really bad football.
10: Yeah. I mean, quarterback is in the SEC, you're either good or you're not, it feels like. And the good ones are good. The bad ones are very bad.
11: Well, I mean, when I look at Arch, I mean, look at his top two weapons.
10: Cam Coleman
11: and Wingo? Smothers.
10: Yeah, Wingo, too.
2: What else do you need? I mean, your offensive line is...
11: You've got two NFL players.
2: You got the best left tackle in the country.
10: You got
2: a really
10: backs.
2: Good right tackle.
11: And again, this isn't me saying Arch is bad. It's just, he's good.
10: Yeah, he's fine. I'm not moved by him at number one overall as of right now. Anyways, 615-737-1025. I apologize for screwing up the segment, everyone.
2: Yeah, I'm working on it.
10: We'll get to it coming up next.
2: We'll
10: the next
2: fix your
10: man
2: mistakes.
10: Up, AP poll top 10 coming up next. Here on Next Man Up, Connor Newt, Corey Curtis, Parker Kelly, here are the All 1025 The Game.
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16: This was a night I should have stayed away from Louisiana girls.
10: Are you playing Big Joe coming back?
2: I am. It's very fitting.
10: Have you heard this, Corey? This is the Big Joe Dubin album made by AI.
23: It's amazing.
10: It is certainly some of the music of all time. Anyways,
23: it is music.
10: It is definitely notes played in a pattern. Anyways, welcome back in. Next man up here on 102.5 The Game. Connor Newt, Parker Kelly, Corey Curtis with you. The numbers are in, even though I tried to screw up the show.
23: Tried.
10: Didn't work. Failed in that effort.
2: We will try to save you.
10: It was my plan all along to just screw you guys up.
23: Mm-hmm.
10: But the next man up AP top 10 poll is in, thanks to our resident former AP poll voter.
23: Yep, that's me.
10: Mr. Corey Curtis.
23: Yeah, former AP poll voter. All right. Julian Minnesone is an official AP voter.
10: Ah.
23: And he does a good job, but I give him a hard time because like each week he is like the most accurate voter. And I just tell him that just means you lack creativity.
2: I need to speak to him privately.
23: Okay.
10: That means Parker and I are going to find him and have a private conversation with him and try and steal his vote.
23: Okay.
2: I don't want it. I don't want it.
23: It's published, man. That's part of why people don't make crazy votes. Because
10: yeah.
23: They don't want to deal with it because people are nuts.
10: Yeah.
23: Trust me.
10: Oh, yeah.
23: Trust me. All right. Our number one team, and it's a very close vote this week, is still the Texas Longhorns.
10: Ah.
23: With one first place vote. Okay.
2: One first place vote.
23: And 28 points. Georgia is second with 27 points and 2 first place votes because the person who did not rank them number one ranked them number 4.
10: Oh.
23: So that was very interesting. That was very interesting. But I think we all, you know, well, no, we don't all agree that they're the top two teams, but we all agree that they're top teams.
10: Yes.
23: They're top teams. And look, Texas certainly has the more proven resume, without question. But I just, my belief is, and this is the way I conduct my vote, if those two teams got on the field, I think Georgia beats them.
10: I agree. I think Georgia's the best team in the country right now.
23: Well, that's why I have them number one.
10: Right? I do, too.
23: My little piece of paper.
10: I do, too.
23: All right, so Georgia's 2. Then we start to get some drop-off and a little bit more variance. Number 3 is Ohio State with 22 points. The highest rank for Ohio State was 3 by Parker, and then you and I were right behind at 4.
10: Yeah.
23: So we weren't that far off.
10: Right.
23: Number 4 is Notre Dame with 19 points. The highest ranking for Notre Dame was me at number 3. The lowest rank for Notre Dame was Parker at number 6.
10: Okay. So we're all within that 3 to 6 range because I have them at 5.
23: Yes. Now, Parker, when he votes, and I'm not criticizing you, but you are very much in the now.
2: Correct.
23: You vote on last weekend and what you saw. So that explains like a lot of your vote. And that takes us to number 5, which is Florida with 17 points. Parker moved them all the way up.
10: Number 2.
23: To number 2.
2: I'm just going to say right now, you're both way too low on Florida.
23: Well,
10: if we're going off last weekend, sure.
23: I had him at number six.
2: And I had him at eight. Connor had him at eight.
23: Yeah, I mean, I had him at six. I think that's pretty high. That's higher than the AP's got him.
2: I know.
10: AP's got him at eight.
2: Shame.
10: Yeah. So do I.
2: Shame.
23: I've got him up at six.
2: Shame.
23: You got him at eight. And so they are number five in our poll. Number six, the Miami Hurricanes with 16 points, just 1 point back. Just 1 point back. Parker has them at seven, so he's close. I have them at seven.
10: I had them at three.
23: And you have them all the way up at three. Mm-hmm. Explain yourself.
10: I think they're a very good team. I think, low bar, but they are by far the best team in the ACC.
23: Yeah.
10: They are demolishing teams.
23: They didn't demolish Wake Forest.
10: They did not. But Wake Forest is proving to be a pretty decent team. They knocked off Louisville last week.
23: They did, but Louisville loses a game every year that they should.
2: I know. That's the frustrating part about Louisville.
23: Every year.
10: Oh, it's not frustrating for me.
2: Well, I know it's not for you. They punch up in their weight class and, you know, take Ole Miss to the wire and then just lose a game they shouldn't lose. All makes right. No sense.
23: So the next team is a team that I thought would be higher in this poll, but it's not. And that's Alabama.
10: Mm.
23: At number seven with 13 points. I had Alabama at number five. Parker had them at nine. You had them at six.
10: Yes.
23: They are scoring points at an elite level.
10: Yes, they
23: are.
10: Now,
23: their defense may not be performing at an elite level, but they are scoring points at an elite level. And I think it's looking more like the Kalen DeBoer team that we expected, correct?
10: Yes.
23: Okay.
10: We're going to find out a lot about that.
2: He's legit.
23: So,
2: Keelan
23: yes.
2: Russell.
23: So look, Alabama firmly in the top 10. I don't think they're a fraud on there on name alone. You know, I didn't think they should have been in the playoff last year. I thought they got in on name alone. But right now, I think they're playing like a top 10 football team.
10: Mm-hmm.
23: Number eight, Mississippi State with 9 points. The surprise of college football. The Las Vegas Raiders of college football. Mississippi State, let's see here. Parker, number five, is that right? Yes,
2: correct.
23: Number five. I have them at number nine, and Connor has them at number not ranked.
10: Not ranked at
2: so
10: the top.
2: So you're explain a Kamari yourself. Taylor hater. That is that what I'm hearing?
10: No, I just think we can't go based off of the last 2 weeks. Mm-hmm. I think resume, they've got a good resume. They've beat Mississippi State. That's the only ranked team on their win-loss record, but you know, Minnesota, you go there, you win. They're a good team. I would have them just outside the top 10, maybe just outside the top 15 like the AP does. I think they're at 16. In
23: their resume is good. Their quarterback's electric, and they've got cowbell.
10: Yeah.
23: I mean,
10: cowbell's fun.
23: When are they going to just put Christopher Walken on the side of their helmet?
2: As long as it's not Brandon Walker, they can put whoever they want on their helmet.
23: I got a thirst.
10: Fever.
23: Yeah, fever. There's only one cure. More cowbell.
10: The fever.
23: All right, so we had Mississippi State at nine, Mississippi, or eight, Mississippi is at nine. I still think they're very good.
10: Yeah.
23: A letdown after LSU is understandable. Losing at Florida, even if you weren't let down, is we're finding to be understandable. They look really, really good. But Trinidad, Chambliss and Company, I still think they're going to be there at the end of the day. The only thing that could take them down is the SEC schedule,
10: mm-hmm.
23: is if they just get too many losses in – I don't know how many. Yeah. I don't know what the rest of their schedule looks like. So, and then number 10 is Indiana with 5 points, and I had them at 10, but Connor, you had them all the way up at 7, and Connor did not have them in there. They are still undefeated, but they have not looked like the juggernaut that we've seen the last year and a half.
10: Well, there's a lot of turnover there. Obviously,
23: well, that's college football.
10: Yeah, you lose Fernando Mendoza. Obviously, you lose Omar Cooper.
23: Mm-hmm.
10: You lose a lot of key pieces on the defense. But they're still a very good team, and they're very well coached. I think Josh Hoover is a very capable quarterback. They just haven't played too many tough teams yet. And
23: well, even the tough teams that they've played, they haven't destroyed.
10: Right.
23: I mean, they've struggled through some of them. I mean, yeah. you saw what Georgia did to Western Kentucky, mm-hmm. and then you saw what Indiana did against them the next week.
10: Mm-hmm.
23: Should have been easier.
10: Yeah.
23: I mean, Western Kentucky should have been beat up.
10: Right.
23: And they didn't play as well.
10: Same with Northwestern. I mean, they should...
23: Oh, yeah.
10: Beat Northwestern by double
2: digits. Charles took them to the limit.
23: Yeah.
10: Northwestern is an improved team this year, but
23: you're talking about the defending national champions.
10: Right.
23: I mean, yeah.
10: And you're playing at home.
23: And like, this isn't to be criticizing Indiana. They're still very good, but we're just talking about in our top 10.
10: Right.
23: I mean, it's like the whole argument last year between Diego Pavia and Fernando Mendoza. Like, one has to be terrible and one has to be great.
6: No, they could both be good.
23: They were both awesome. You just had to give the trophy to one guy.
6: Yeah.
23: So, but yeah, so that's our poll. Number one, Texas, very close. Over Georgia, Ohio State, Notre Dame, Florida, Miami, Alabama, Mississippi State, Mississippi, and then Indiana. I don't know how much that differs from the AP, but I would be willing to bet it differs some.
6: We could find that out on the other side. We'll come back, bicker about it a little bit more, and then get back into the Tennessee Titans. 615-737-1025 is the phone number. 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
10: Final hour of Next Man Up here on 102.5 The Game. Connor Newt, Corey Curtis, Parker Kelly here with you. We are broadcasting from the Busy Bee Plumbing, Heating, and Air Conditioning Game Nashville Studios, home of the $99 yearly BI membership, where the buzz is always about great service. Just finished up a delayed edition because I screwed everything up. A delayed edition.
23: You didn't have to remind them.
10: Yeah, well.
23: I mean, people who just turned on the radio didn't know you screwed up, but now we're all talking about how you screwed up, Connor.
2: Well, if he wouldn't have brought it up, somebody would.
10: Well, account. I screwed everything up. A delayed edition.
23: You didn't have to remind them.
10: Yeah, well.
23: I mean, people who just turned on the radio didn't know you screwed up, but now we're all talking about how you screwed up, Connor.
2: Well, if he wouldn't have brought it up, somebody would.
10: Well, accountability is a mainstay on this program. We

0: Curly Moe and Larry's bald too, but he was like, he had like a giant curly hair on the outside, just bald on the top.
1: Yeah.
0: Curly was the clown, Moe was the bully, and Larry was the victim.
1: Yeah.
0: Larry just got victimized over and over again.
1: Poor Larry. Yeah. So Larry is Barker. We just throw him under the bus for everything.
0: You know, yeah.
1: I think we're there.
2: If I have to be that, I'm fine with that. I'll take on both of you by myself if I have to.
0: Larry never won.
1: No. That means we can gang up on you.
0: All right, let's go. Then there was Shemp, and nobody likes Shemp.
1: Yeah, I don't even remember Shemp.
0: Yep.
1: But anyways.
0: I think there was a guy named Cousin Joe, too. Go ahead.
1: Cousin Joe. Anyways, back to the Tennessee Titans.
0: Oh, we're back to the Titans.
2: Whoa. I thought we were going to argue a little bit.
1: I mean, we can.
0: Well, I pulled up the AP and the difference between our poll and the AP poll.
1: Well, how different is the AP from
0: ours? Okay, we both have Texas, Georgia 1-2. The AP has Notre Dame at number 3. We have Notre Dame at 4.
1: Okay.
0: At 4 is the AP with Miami. We have Miami down at 6. At 5, the AP has Ohio State. We have Ohio State at 3. So AP voters are still punishing Ohio State for the loss at Texas more than we are.
1: Yeah.
0: At this point. We have Miami at 6. Obviously, they're at 4. They have Indiana all the way up at 6. I think you got a lot of voters there still just honoring the national champions.
2: And they got a first-place vote.
0: Yeah, that's...
2: Which is...
0: And I'm sure the person will say, well, they're the national champs, so they get it until they lose, which is ridiculous because the team is never the same year to year.
1: Yeah.
0: But whatever. 7, they've got Alabama. We have Alabama at 7. There is one where we agree.
2: I don't hate it.
0: All right, here's one of the big disagreements. We have Mississippi State up at 8. They have Mississippi State at 16, which is egregiously bad.
2: It's terrible.
0: Estimation.
2: Do you think if the Mississippi State Bulldogs, they beat the LA Rams in Los Angeles, that would be enough for the AP to put them in the top 5?
0: No, I don't. I mean, people clearly aren't looking at who they're beating and how badly they're beating them and the level of play they're getting at quarterback.
1: Yeah. I think I disagree with you guys a little bit on Mississippi State. I think...
2: Oh, no, you do.
1: Obviously, the AP, it reflects a lot of last year's results, and it shouldn't.
0: Or last decades. Yeah.
1: I don't know. I just feel like the 10 teams that are ranked in the top 10 of the actual AP poll...
0: There's a difference between top 10 and 16.
1: Yes.
0: Okay.
1: No, I agree with that.
0: You've got BYU at number 10 in the AP poll.
2: What have they done that's been better than Mississippi State?
0: They beat Colorado State.
2: Congratulations.
0: Yeah, that's
2: no
0: great.
2: Offense to the Rams.
0: And then they beat the worst team in the Southeastern Conference, Arkansas.
2: I'll take it a step further. What has Indiana done ranked higher
0: they won
2: than
0: last
2: Mississippi
0: year.
2: State?
0: They won
2: exactly.
0: last year. That,
2: exactly.
0: That's what they did. But Iowa, who just won at the Big House, but we all agree Michigan – is not great this year.
1: Yeah.
0: They're not great there. And look, they won on the last play of the game. All right. Mm-hmm. And Kirk Ferentz is a great coach, and I wouldn't want to play Iowa. But when you look, Mississippi State has just been way more impressive.
1: Yeah.
0: Way more. I mean, then we went to Minnesota and just absolutely curb stomped the Gophers.
1: Oh, I agree. I just think it is very tough to go from unranked to top 10 within 2 weeks.
2: Oh, that's the thing.
0: Florida has jumped
2: that's
0: to number
2: the thing.
0: 8.
2: No. That's Connor, true. I'm glad you brought that up. The AP goes off of preseason expectations.
1: Yeah.
2: Nobody knows.
0: Well, they go off from poll to poll.
2: Yes.
0: How much you, instead of starting with a clean slate,
2: exactly.
0: You look at last week's poll and
2: exactly.
0: You go, how much can I move them up and how much can I move them down? And you're worried about how much am I going to be criticized for moving this. It's okay early in the season to go, I was wrong. And move a team way up. Okay, like
2: this sport's too fluid to know what's going to happen.
0: Look, I do stupid NFL power rankings every week on WKRN.com and my Facebook page. And I hate the early season polls, my early season power rankings, because we don't know. I mean,
1: yeah.
0: It's 3 weeks in. We still don't know. And look, I had the Chiefs as a non-playoff team this year. And I wholeheartedly admit I was wrong. I have them number 2 in my power rankings this week. They have been that decisively good. You know, will they finish there? I don't know. But right now, they look really – their defense is playing at a really high level, and Kenneth Walker looks really good. It's okay to admit, my first poll was terrible because guess what? I was guessing, all right? Because that's all it is when season starts.
2: Straight up,
0: guessing,
2: just a guess.
0: Guessing on what you've seen in practice, guessing on what you've seen in the preseason. And then you don't even get preseason in college football. You just get last season, the transfer portal – recruiting?
1: Yeah.
0: How am I getting?

0: thing. It's okay to admit things are different than you thought you were. And so you wind up, like Parker's talking about, where teams are doing that struggle. Now, Florida has more brand recognition than Mississippi State, allowing them to vault into the top 10, all right, and Mississippi State to not. And also, they just won on national TV against Ole Miss.
1: That's their only crime. If Mississippi State, if you replace that logo with an Alabama A, well, that is, you're looking at a top five team.
0: Definitely top 10. Definitely top 10.
1: But I guess for some reason, I mean, why is Mississippi State behind an Oregon team that has a loss to Oklahoma State? Mississippi State hasn't lost a football game yet.
0: No.
1: Why is USC still ranked?
2: Preseason expectations.
1: Exactly. Why is Missouri? What's Missouri hanging their hat on? A win at Kansas?
0: They got middle this week.
2: Kansas, yeah.
1: Seriously.
2: I don't know. I guess I'm just a lot lower on Mississippi State than... I guess I'm holding it against them that they struggled with a bad South Carolina team. You know,
0: they beat them by like 20-something points.
2: Yeah, but they, I mean, I don't know. I don't know what it is.
0: They were in Columbia.
2: Yeah.
1: Exactly.
0: They just beat Missouri, who was in the top 25. They went to Minnesota and just curb stomped
1: them.
0: And
1: that win's looking a lot better.
0: Yeah, because Minnesota just buried Washington.
1: On the road.
0: I watched that game.
2: I need to see more from Mississippi State.
0: What?
2: Their test is going
0: to
2: be this weekend.
0: You want to see them hold up the trophy?
1: You want to see them beat the Seahawks?
2: Their test is this weekend. Their test is
0: Alabama.
2: Beat Alabama at home.
1: I'm excited.
0: Are you excited for this game?
2: Absolutely.
0: Were you excited about it when the schedule was made?
2: No.
0: Okay.
2: Yeah. I don't know.
0: I think the first one to 42 wins this one.
2: Yeah, it's going to be a shootout.
0: What's the over-under? I got to look that up.
1: Well, the only thing holding me back from hammering the over is the weather. The weather's going to be terrible in Starkville this weekend.
0: Oh, is it really?
1: Yeah, it's going to be really bad. Sideways rain.
0: If there's only one thing worse than Starkville, it's bad weather in Starkville.
1: Yeah?
2: That's Starkville Kroger.
0: Did I just say that out loud?
2: Yes, you did.
0: Okay.
2: But it's okay. We accept that.
1: Would you rather go to Starkville or Blacksburg, Virginia?
0: Starkville.
2: I'd go to Blacksburg, Virginia, because that's where Jay Klein
0: is. Oh, wow. Look, yeah, the weather must be dictating this, because the over-under is only 59.5.
1: Yeah, no.
2: Oh, God.
1: If both of these teams are playing in sunny, you know...
0: 67.
1: It would be a track meet. Yeah. First one to 50.
0: By the way, Alabama is a six-point favorite in this football game. You know what this game calls for? The 10-point super teaser.
2: Yeah.
0: And you get Mississippi State plus 16.
2: I think they're going to win. I think they win at home.
0: What you just said they're going to beat Alabama, and you're not willing to rank them in the top 10.
2: They got to show it to me.
0: But you just said that.
2: I think you're going to.
0: What that means they've shown it to you.
1: What has Indiana shown to you through 4 weeks?
0: I barely
1: beat Northwestern?
0: This new version of the show, I hate this show. All right? Right now. Okay? I hate this. Because you just got done telling me they're not a top 10 team, but they're going to go and beat a top 10 team on Saturday.
2: Because they got to show it to me.
0: No, they don't. You just said you're a believer.
2: I am.
0: They showed it to you.
2: I have my faith in them, but once they show it to me,
1: Then
2: we could start.
1: I don't believe in
0: Parker,
1: them, but I do.
0: I was wrong. You're Curly. He's Larry. And we're going to beat up on him.
2: 615-737-1025 is the phone number. Coming up next, Corey's last segment before he's got to go.
0: We'll I gotta go.
2: Tie up some loose ends. We'll do that coming up next here on 102.5 The Game.
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0: by the game.
1: Is this actually like supposed to be AI's version of their voices?
2: I think it's just a voice.
1: Like, give me a country voice.
0: We just assigned like a voice to them.
2: Yeah.
0: Okay.
1: Who sounds like Luke Combs to me?
3: But it was written by Chase.
0: Oh, okay. He wrote the song.
3: Okay, and so it's actually really
0: good. So he's one of Nashville's great songwriters.
3: He's under the radar right now, but this song will put him on the radar.
0: There you go. All right.
3: It's Music City, folks. Music City.
2: Yeah, I agree. Welcome.
0: You
2: back.
0: Agree it's Music City? It's on the freaking plaque, man.
3: Make up your mind on Mississippi State first.
4: I'm a bit distracted at the moment.
0: We got Connor shook.
4: I'm rattled. My first Parker and Corey experience.
3: This won't be the last, trust me.
4: Rattled.
0: All right, let's go. Let's talk Titans. I got one segment to go.
4: Back to the Titans. Obviously on the road this week in Baltimore. Dare I say maybe the toughest defensive challenge they've faced this season in the Baltimore Ravens. A good secondary. You've got Kyle Hamilton back there. Linebackers, you got Patrick Queen, Roquan Smith, former Bear at that. I'm sure you miss him a little bit there, Corey.
0: Yeah. Yeah.
4: But anyways, I think one of the toughest defenses that Cam Ward is going to face at a young career. So with that being said, how can Cam show signs of life based on the fact that we haven't necessarily seen that as much throughout the first 3 weeks of the season?
0: Number one, finish drives. Take the points that are on the board. I think, you know, receivers have got to catch passes, and Cam's got to stretch the field a little bit more. I mean, it's all the stuff that we've been talking about. I mean, look, Baltimore's giving up 231 passing yards a game. So,
4: yeah.
0: I mean, their pass defense not exactly, you know, elite at this point. I think they're also giving up over 113 yards. Or no, that's not accurate. I don't know what they're giving up on the game on the ground. But, you know, they're giving up. Oh, that's defense. Never mind. but, you know, they're giving up 216 through the air right now, and I think 105 on the ground. So, I mean, they're a good defense. I don't think that they're an elite defense. I mean, part of the job of Jesse Minter was rebuilding their defense, which had fallen apart last year. So they've got to go there and find a way to make second halves into first halves, and find a way to make 80-yard drives touchdown drives.
4: Yeah.
0: All right? And that's not that far away. I know that sounds crazy. Mm-hmm. That's not that far away. I think you really need to start fast in this game, and I think there's two things helping you out. You're the Titans, number one. So generally, you're going to overlook one of the worst teams in the league. And number two, how hungover is Baltimore from that trip to Rio? I'm really interested to see if they're able to shake off the emotion of that win, the travel with that win, and come out firing on all cylinders. I think if you're the Titans, you need to jump on them quickly, get a lead, and then try to hold on for dear life.
4: Yeah.
0: That's my estimation.
4: Well, I think a true indicator of how this game is going to play out offensively is how does pass pro look?
0: Because
4: obviously you're without two of your starting guards. You're turning to a practice squad guy.
0: You're without one of your
4: one,
0: cards.
4: And then, yeah.
0: Yeah. So at one spot. You're not down two spots. You're down one spot.
4: Just one. Yeah. But with that being said, you're bringing up a guy from the practice squad who hasn't gelled with this offensive line yet.
0: Well, he's been here.
4: He's been here.
0: He's here all summer. So it's not like you just picked him up off the curb and said, hey, go play. He was with them in OTAs. He was with them at training camp, and he was with them in the preseason. He played. You know, obviously he didn't play well enough where he would have been playing, but he's played. He's played with J.C. Latham. He's practiced with J.C. Latham. He's practiced with Austin Schlotman. So that's not an excuse. If he's not good enough, it's because he's not good enough.
4: Right. But that being said, you're down without a familiar commodity in Fernando Carmona.
0: Absolutely.
4: And that's 100%. Going to be something to keep an eye on. I don't know how much of a dip the pass protection takes, but is it not fair to expect maybe a little bit of a dip in play being as you're missing one of your starting pieces there?
0: Yeah. Well, you can also help yourself by playing with a lead.
4: There you go.
0: And by running the football.
4: Yeah.
0: And you can hold things, you know, a little bit better. But I think Calais Campbell's back with the Ravens.
4: Is he? He's still playing?
0: Yeah. He's like 40. He's amazing.
4: Yeah. That's awesome.
0: I love Calais Campbell.
4: Yeah.
0: But yeah, I mean, look, you can do it. The Cowboys just hung 31 on them.
4: Mm-hmm.
0: So you can do it. I don't think we're talking about the 85 Bears here.
4: Right.
0: But, you know, the Titans offense is been the Titans' offense, and quite often they've been their own worst enemy. Much like Vanderbilt, the stress has to be on getting better. The results are going to be the results, and ultimately you want to win games. But if they play better than they have, they'll be in position to have a chance. And then it's just a matter of offensively or defensively, can you convert when it matters most? And I know they're an 11.5-point dog. They deserve to be an 11.5-point dog. But if we have learned this season in the NFL, nothing is predictable.
4: Yeah.
0: I mean, nothing is predictable.
4: They've got to find a way to play with the lead, and they've got to find a way to be able to do that early. How much they're able to do that, well, I don't know.
0: I mean, they haven't had the lead much this year.
4: That is true. And they haven't had the football as much.
0: Yeah, well, and I think, you know, if the defense can start quickly, you know, get off the field.
4: Yeah.
0: That's going to be a big one. They've got to be able to get off the field and give the offense more opportunities. And then the offense has got to move. You can't have four possessions in a row without a first down.
4: Cam Ward needs to be second half Cam Ward.
0: The offense needs to be second half offense.
4: That is true.
0: You know, and Cam Ward leads the way there.
4: Yeah.
0: Without question. And they got to find a way. They got to find a way. And I know it sounds impossible. It's not. It's not.
4: Right.
0: Look at the Falcons. I mean, they were horrible and went to Green Bay and just whacked them. I mean, just whacked them.
4: That was fun to watch.
0: It was fun to watch. that's why I say, you know, it always looks impossible. And it's not. It's not. Teams can get better. Things can click, you know. And that that should not be the basis of your fandom or your expectations. I'm just saying, you know, don't go into a game ever saying it's impossible. We've seen bad teams win all over the league over and over again.
4: Yeah.
0: And so we'll see if they get better. That's the number one thing. And if you could string together two good halves of offense, I think that would be a good start.
4: Ron on our text line says, who do you guys think on this defense is going to receive the legendary Derrick Henry stiff arm?
0: That's a good question.
4: That is one matchup I'm interested in is – we talked a lot about Jeffrey Simmons and the one-on-one opportunities he's been presented through the first 3 weeks of the season. If he's presented those again this week, Jeffrey Simmons versus Derrick Henry, stopping the run versus whatever Derrick Henry's trying to do, that's going to be interesting for me to watch.
0: I'll have three candidates. Cody Barton, Marcus Harris, and Amani Hooker.
4: Amani Hooker's a wild card in that.
0: Well, I mean, because you think, when does Derrick usually deal out the stiff arm? It's in the secondary.
4: That's right.
0: You know, some Josh Norman comes along and gets launched into hyperspace.
4: Yeah.
0: And so that's why I was looking at the two DBs right now who I think are most likely to support on that tackle. I mean, Kevin Winston's got a lot of tackles, too.
4: Yeah.
0: By the way, I think Marcus Harris has been really good.
4: He has.
0: I think he's been, I mean, for where they pick him, in the sixth or the seventh?
4: Mm-hmm.
0: He's been a great draft pick.
4: Mm-hmm.
0: Great draft pick for them. But he is outsized massively by Derrick Henry.
4: Oh, yeah.
0: And that's my concern.
4: Titans fans will go crazy if it's Cordell Flott that is the stiff arm candidate.
0: Well, it'd just be nice to see him out there.
4: Yeah, I mean, nice to see him out there. He has not been.
0: No, it's been a struggle. Yeah. It's been a struggle. I know they talked him up more, but you know, we need to see it. We need to see it. And look, what's he making? $15 million?
4: I think so.
0: And I hate to say it, that's starter money. That's not star money.
4: Yeah,
0: that's player money.
4: Well, he's played like a starter, I guess.
0: Yeah. Well, he needs to play better.
4: He does.
0: Look, they're 0-3. They need better from everybody, except for Big Jeff.
4: Yeah. Big Jeff has been awesome. We love Big Jeff. The Hulk.
0: The Red Menace.
4: The Red Menace. Corey, I know you got to leave us.
0: I do. I got to go.
4: Thank you, Corey. We appreciate your time.
0: We will see you next week. I promised that the hate will continue to flow through me like a Sith
3: like
0: Lord.
3: A Sith like Lord. A Sith Lord.
0: Yes, yes.
4: Like the Emperor.
0: Yes, right.
3: This is just, we're just getting Connor warmed up.
0: Yeah.
4: I'll be ready for you next week.
0: Yeah.
4: I'm locked in. That was... A jarring experience.
3: If Mississippi State wins this week, so promise to have them top 10?
0: This week, sure. I am Palpatine. You are Darth Vader. And he is Jar Jar Binks.
4: Do not ever compare me to Jar Jar Binks.
0: Misa gotta go.
4: 615-737-1025 is the phone number. We will continue the conversation coming up next here on Next Man Up on 102.5 The Game.
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4: Welcome back in, Next Man Up here on 102.5 The Game. Connor Newt, Parker Kelly here with you on this Wednesday. I'm fired up. I'm angry. I'm disappointed in myself that I didn't hold my own in that fight. So I'm here for round two. Or I guess round one and a half, because Corey's not here. And he'll probably say that I'm scared of him, and I'm not.
3: I'm sure Corey's listening, and he will text us.
4: Okay. I welcome that.
3: When he hears the rebuttal.
4: I welcome that. If you were listening, we did our Next Man Up top 10 AP poll. Both of these fellows had Mississippi State in their top 10. I do not. I believe they should be outside the top 15. And here's why. Looking at their resume, a good resume, yes. They win, they dominate UL Monroe 62-13. They win at Minnesota, who is now 3-1. Unranked, though, 38-13. Corey said that they beat South Carolina by like 21. They did not. They won 41-34.
3: No, that part was not correct.
4: At Carolina, who, as we know, is proving to be a very bad team. And then they win, obviously, this past weekend, 31-24 over number 19, Missouri, who is now number 25. It's a good resume. I can't deny that. But if we're ranking everyone based off of resume, doesn't that mean we have to rank every team in the nation? Kentucky beat a top 10 Texas A&M team 2 weeks ago. They are now unranked. But at the time, they were a top 10 team. Does that mean Kentucky should be ranked in the top 10 now?
3: Not top 10, but absolutely should be ranked.
4: Absolutely, they should be ranked. But that's not the argument of should they be ranked. The argument here is should Mississippi State be ranked in the top 10? And by beating a team that is ranked, their only ranked win on their schedule, I am not arguing that they should not be ranked. I absolutely believe Mississippi State should be ranked in the top 15, top 20. They are number 16. I think that's a fair ranking right now. If they go out and they beat Alabama this weekend, like I think they possibly could, I think I said I picked them to win. I'll ride with that, sure. If they do that, then yes, I think we can have the conversation about Mississippi State being ranked in the top 10. But they've got to do it. We can talk all about them all we want. We can talk about how great of a team they are. But ultimately, results are results. And they've gotten results. I can't deny that. They're 4-0 on the season. But their only big resume win to me is Missouri. And truth be told, Missouri shouldn't be ranked right now.
3: That Minnesota win's not impressive?
4: Not if they're not ranked. They're 30.
3: What the heck?
4: They're 3-1.
3: Minnesota just went on the road and beat Washington in their own building and controlled that whole game.
4: An unranked Washington.
3: Okay, but I'm telling the truth here. If you slap on the Alabama A, you slap on the Oregon O, and you take the Bulldog off the chest and the MSU logo, you're looking at it. I promise you that team would be in the top five. And
4: they've got a showy resume to get
3: there. This is what I believe the rankings should be based on. What have you done on the field in 2026? I don't care what your history is. Indiana proved that wrong last year. I don't care what your preseason expectation was. I don't even care what my preseason expectation of a team was. I just care what you've done on the field, because we get it wrong all the time in July. We expected Oklahoma to be a good team this year. We expected Texas A&M to be a good team this year. And look at them right now. 2-2 before the month of October. Mississippi State, compared to a lot of other teams in college football through 4 weeks, has a better resume. Now, I'm not picking Mississippi State to beat Alabama this weekend, but that's for next week to talk about. Right now, Mississippi State has a top 10 resume in college football.
4: To me, the only quality win on here so far is Missouri. Because
3: that Minnesota win holds weight too, because you went on the road in Big Ten country and beat a Power 4 opponent. And handled them, steamrolled them.
4: We can do. I mean, Duke went on the road and beat Illinois. They're not ranked.
3: Exactly. That's my point. Duke should be ranked. They beat Illinois on the road. They beat Stanford. I know it's Stanford, but it's still a Power 4 win. They beat Tulane, who's one of the better Group of Six, and they're nowhere to be found. I don't understand.
4: I just don't agree. I think the only quality win on this schedule right now, although 4-0, can't mess with that. The only quality win on here is Missouri, who is ranked number 25. If we're holding, I know Kentucky's got a loss. It was to Alabama. But if we're holding that to the same standard, by that logic, Kentucky's got a top 10 win. They should be ranked in the top 10. That's the logic I see playing out here. I don't see the quality of resume that you and Corey see. If they go out and they beat Bama, then I think we can talk about it. But that's where I stand. Ricky on our text line says, Mississippi State, what does he say? Hold on, he's said this like many times. He says, who has Mississippi State played? They will likely lose their next four games. Their only quality win is a Missouri team, and they barely beat South Carolina. All of which I think is true.
3: Well, that's the thing. Rankings need to be fluid throughout the year. If they lose to Alabama, they lose to Alabama, and we adjust our rankings accordingly. This isn't trying to predict where Mississippi State will be at the end of the year. It's not trying to predict who they will and won't beat. But they have a better resume than most of the teams that are represented in the AP poll, and they're getting punished because they're Mississippi State. That is the only reason.
4: We also have to factor in preseason expectations.
3: No, and we don't. We have to divorce ourselves from preseason.
4: No, yes, we do. It's part of how the poll works.
3: What do we know about teams? What do we know about these teams? Did anybody seeing Oregon get dominated by Oklahoma State in the preseason?
4: No, but you see the rosters and the makeup, and that's what it comes from. That's why Texas is number one right now, because they have that win over Ohio State. But look at the roster they're working with. They're working with Arch Manning. They're working with Cam Coleman. They're working with Hollywood Smothers. Those are NFL-level players. And I'm not saying Mississippi State doesn't have that. They surely do, with Kamario Taylor in at quarterback. But you also have to explain that, you know, I compare them to Florida. Florida went from unranked to in the top 10 within 2 weeks, but they also beat a top 10 team on the way to doing so. Mississippi State hasn't done that. They beat Missouri, who is number 19 and now shouldn't be ranked, but they are number 25.
3: Yes, the only reason Missouri shouldn't be ranked is because Mississippi State put them out. And then you go and you win by three possessions on the road in, at Minnesota. And that win, that is a good win. That is a good win. We can't factor in preseason expectations.
4: There's Corey. Corey's tweeting vomiting emojis, probably towards me.
3: Yes, no.
4: But I will hold my own. Towards you. I will hold my own. I disagree. And that's why.
3: And that's the beauty of sports talk radio is we can disagree without name calling and that sort of thing. Corey's certainly not. He doesn't know much about that. But.
4: Well, I have to say it was my first Corey and Parker experience. I was rattled under pressure. I didn't come through in the moment. So this rebuttal probably doesn't hold as much weight as it would have if Corey was still here. But I'm still rebuttaling. I don't agree with the notion that Mississippi State should be in the top 10, and clearly the AP poll doesn't either. And ultimately, we can't change the AP poll. So that's where I stand on it.
3: But we can complain about it.
4: We can
3: There's plenty to complain about.
4: This isn't something I'm necessarily complaining about because I need to see more. Now, if they go, like I said, go out and beat Alabama. You do that, then we can talk about it. If they go out and beat Alabama and they're ranked like number 12, I will have a problem with that.
3: If they beat Alabama, where would they be in the ranking?
4: Where would I put them in the ranking? Put them right at number 9, number 8.
3: Number 9.
4: Within that top 10, yeah.
3: So they have a, that's insane. See, that's the thing. Their logo hurts them. If they go and they beat Los Angeles, the Rams, on the road, I don't even know if the AP would put them in the top 5 because they're Mississippi State. That's the thing. There's so much brand bias involved, and the exact reason Duke is not ranked. The exact teams like Pitt, they're not represented. Or why USC and Houston and SMU and Missouri. The only reason these teams are still ranked is because the voters don't want to adjust their preseason expectations and they're afraid of being wrong. That's why.
4: Justin Greenbrier says, you're just wrong, Connor. The rankings can't hold weight and not hold weight at the same time. When did I say they don't hold weight? They hold weight. Of course they hold weight. They hold weight because if Mississippi State, obviously they're 4-0, but to this point, their schedule hasn't been as tough as some of the other teams in the SEC.
3: Okay, by that logic, Indiana shouldn't be top 10.
4: Indiana's the defending national champions.
3: What? Okay, one, they're not defending
4: and look
3: anything.
4: At their roster.
3: They won the national championship. They're not defending it. It's not going to get taken away from them. Second of all, I mean, what have they proven to be in the top 10 right now? That they can beat Northwestern by a few points?
4: Look at their roster. Look at how it's made up. Preseason rankings
3: matter. That's the thing. You're talking about Mississippi State and their schedule. Well, by that logic, Indiana shouldn't be top 10. Who have they played?
4: Preseason rankings matter.
3: Preseason rankings shouldn't matter. That's what I'm trying to get at here. That's what the AP is going off preseason expectations, and that's why they're wrong most of the time. They shouldn't. That doesn't matter.
4: Texter on my personal text line says, people who are hopping on the solely resume trend in week 4 need to be castrated. So you need to be castrated.
3: Wow, that's strong terms.
4: Yeah, it is a strong term. But I think there are things about the AP poll that are in place because of the reasons they are. I know it's brand bias. And look, if it was Alabama in the position that Mississippi State is, actually they are. They are 4-0. But it's, I just don't understand why we're dying on this hill. I don't think they're a top 10 team yet. They can go out there this weekend and prove me wrong. And in fact, I said I like them to win that game. But I haven't seen it yet. I need to see them play the rest of their schedule, play it the way they've been playing so far, and then we can talk about them being a top 10 team.
3: Another thing, a bone to pick that I have, and this is separate from the Mississippi State preseason expectations. Example 1A. Oregon is at number 15. Oklahoma State is 4 spots behind them, but when these two teams played, Oklahoma State won. They have the same exact record, and Oklahoma State has a win over Oregon. The only reason Oregon's higher than Oklahoma State? Preseason expectations. Make it make sense.
4: I don't know. I do think brand bias is certainly a thing in college football. It always has been, probably always will be. And I do think maybe Mississippi State is being a little bit punished because of that. I mean, you can't argue that Alabama is not a bigger – or Alabama – let's try that again. Mississippi State is not a bigger brand than Alabama. That's certainly a thing. But you have a brand like Indiana in the top 10. Indiana is one of the most ignored brands in college football of all time until last year. That tells you that preseason rankings and preseason roster construction and the transfer portal all mean something. And that's the reason why, if we were just going off of what happened in the season or what happened last weekend, by that logic, we would have Florida at number one.
3: Florida should be a lot higher than they are because outside of Texas, they have the best resume in the country.
4: Ole Miss has probably the best resume in the country.
3: With a loss, correct.
4: With a loss.
3: With a loss to Florida. I mean, think about Florida State. When they went undefeated, they won the ACC. Preseason expectations for Florida State was that was a top 10 team. And then they went 2-10. This sport is way too fluid, way too nobody knows what actually is going to happen to rely upon preseason expectations. We're humans. We get assessments of teams in July wrong all the time. So a lot of people are not willing to divorce themselves from preseason expectations when ranking these teams throughout the year. And it's sickening and terrible.
4: Phil says, so let me get this straight. Mizzou shouldn't be ranked, even though they lost a close game on the road to Mississippi State, parentheses, should have won, who you think is top 10. Yeah, makes sense. I don't think they're top 10. That's my whole argument. They beat a barely ranked Mizzou team at home.
3: Mizzou was 19 at the time.
4: Now barely ranked.
3: They shouldn't be.
4: They shouldn't be ranked at all. That's my point. That's not a huge resume win to hang your hat on.
3: Let's take Mississippi State's resume versus Indiana. Blind resume. You can't see the logos. Who has the better resume?
4: Mississippi State. But at the
3: Thank you. You just made my point. Preseason expectations don't mean anything,
4: yes, they
3: and they
4: do.
3: Shouldn't.
4: They matter.
3: Well, they matter to these people, but they shouldn't in the grand scheme of things.
4: They matter.
3: Mississippi State, you just said it. Their resume is better than Indiana, but yet Indiana's at 6 and Mississippi State is at 16, and they have the same record. It doesn't make any sense.
4: 615-737-1025 is the phone number. Coming up next, I guess we'll continue to bitch about this. We'll do it all coming up next right here on Next Man Up, 1025 The Game.
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20: 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The Cubs are gonna win today.
4: They didn't do that last night.
3: No, I'm trying to bring some good vibes here.
4: Welcome back in. Next Man Up here on 102.5 The Game. Connor Newt, Parker Kelly, battling it out on the ranking of Mississippi State. And I think there are good points on both sides. But ultimately, there's only one man whose opinion matters the most. And that's resident Bulldogs fan, one Nick Frazier. He has chimed in on the conversation. And he says, and I quote, "Tell Parker and Corey, I said Mississippi State is a top 15 team. If they beat Bama, they are definitely a top 10 team. They are drinking the national Kool-Aid. The defensive line lost 2 key players the last 2 games. Gonna need to stir it up versus Bama. Bama averaging 48 points per game." So there you go.
3: So I took that text as Parker is a bigger Kamario Taylor supporter than I am. That's how I read that. Or heard that.
4: Gunner on our text line says, "How can you drop Indiana that low if they've not lost? You got to climb the ladder. You don't just automatically jump who's ahead. There's more for Mississippi State to prove. They're unproven. Some of the other teams ahead have done enough to be proven that they shouldn't drop just because their 4-week resume isn't as strong. Check back in week 10. Gunner, I knew I loved you, man. You're a Wildcat, and you're with me on this one. That is the exact point I'm trying to make.
3: Gunner actually supported my point, too, because I expect everything to look different in week 10. This isn't about predicting what's going to happen in week 10, though. This is about where things stand as of September 30th. I'm picking Alabama to beat Mississippi State on Saturday, but that shouldn't be reflected in my poll predicting what's going to happen. I'm just going off what I have seen on the field through 4 weeks.
4: 9339 says preseason rankings. Sorry, I just lost it. Hold on. Preseason rankings go largely by talent in recruiting and returning talent. Of course we don't know how it blends together. Preseason rankings will not go away and shouldn't. It's hype that we as fans all love to see every year, and of course it'll change. Of course it'll change. It always has. I'm not the type that likes to jump a team all the way to the top of the rankings on such a small sample size when a team like Mississippi State could possibly get, in all caps, bounced this Saturday by Alabama." That's where I am. Preseason rankings, to me, should and always will matter because some teams have earned the reputation to be a top 10 team just based on the preseason. And look, some of it is conference play. Like, Indiana plays in the Big Ten. And
3: what
4: if they
3: won in July?
4: They won a national championship the year prior.
3: That was last year.
4: It's
3: reputation. A completely different team.
4: It's
3: I don't care. I mean, you want to talk about reputation.
4: What did Mississippi State win in July?
3: Nothing. Exactly. The same thing that Indiana
4: won. What did they
3: won?
4: Win last
3: Nothing.
4: Year? They won 3 games.
3: No, they won 5.
4: Or they won 5. But still.
3: That shouldn't matter.
4: The point is, how can you drop a team in the top 10 by playing who they beat on their schedule? Indiana's 4-0 because they've beat who they've beaten on their schedule. Now, did they struggle against Northwestern? Sure, but that's a win in their column. You can't drop them based on the preseason rankings where you had them. Same with Mississippi State. Yes, they are 4-0 to this point. But my point is, it's such a small sample size beating number 19, now 25, shouldn't be ranked Missouri, at home, mind you, beating an unranked Minnesota team on the road, which I guess could win, but they're not ranked. Dominating ULM at your home stadium. Good win, I guess. It's a bye game. You should win that. There's such a small sample size to me with Mississippi State that I'm not arguing that they shouldn't be ranked. Of course, I think they are a top 15, top 16 team. But I need to see more. I need to see them go out against Alabama and win. If they win, then we can prove that theory wrong. They can prove me wrong. Maybe I'm already wrong. I'm fine being wrong.
3: You are already wrong.
4: I don't agree with that, but I'm fine being wrong. I'm fine having the debate. But I just can't stand by and let you and Corey and anyone else out there immediately ship them off to the top 10 based on one win against Missouri and three other wins.
3: It wasn't off of one win. I had Missouri, or not Missouri, I had Mississippi State top 10 even before the Missouri game. Again, it's what they've done on the field and how they've looked.
4: And I would argue what Indiana won in July. As a texter points out, they won a lot of transfer battles. They won a lot of recruiting battles.
3: If Florida State won a lot of transfer battles that year, they went 2-10.
4: And they haven't panned out.
3: Just saying.
4: And they didn't pan out. But there's a reason that Florida State was ranked that preseason, because of what they were able to do the year before. They went 12-0. Preseason rankings are a factor in the AP poll.
3: Oh, they are. And
4: they matter.
3: That's why I disagree with them so much.
4: They matter.
3: They absolutely rely on the preseason expectations, but... Again, a lot of these guys that are voting in this AP poll cover a team, so they're not actually able to watch. If I were to ask a majority of these AP poll voters, what's your assessment of Mississippi State so far? Well, I know they have that really good quarterback in Kamario Taylor, and that's the extent of that. They couldn't give me anything else. So there's a lot of flaw here with the AP.
4: Caleb on our YouTube chat says Mississippi State should be 100% be ranked as of now, which I'm not arguing against. He says, all of this is based on your feelings about Kentucky. LOL, that Texas A&M win by Kentucky is looking worse by the day. My logic was, if we're judging it off of a ranked win at the time, Kentucky won a top 10 Texas A&M game. I do not disagree with you. That win looks worse and worse by the day because Texas A&M looks awful. They're unranked right now. But if we're going off the logic of, well, Mississippi State beat the number 19 ranked Missouri team, they should be in the top 10, shouldn't we be applying those feelings to Kentucky as well?
3: I apply the same
4: And I'm just using logic. Them as an example.
3: No, I apply
4: not
3: the same logic
4: showing
3: to
4: bias.
3: Every team here. Like Duke, I believe they should be ranked. Wake Forest, I believe they should be ranked. USC should be out. Missouri should be out. A lot of these teams that are in here. SMU, what have they proven to be ranked right now? Because they have Kevin Jennings?
4: I don't know. I think it's a conversation you and I are just never going to agree on, because I have my thoughts, you have your thoughts, and obviously the text line has their thoughts as well. We're pretty split down the middle. But overall, I'm happy to have the debate. I'm happy to be wrong. I'm happy to disagree. It's just how I feel about it. That'll do it for us here on Next Man Up. Tomorrow, Nick Frazier rejoins the program. Excited about that. We'll have Max Herz in to talk a little Preds opening night. We'll hear from Andrew Allegretta ahead of their game against Georgia this weekend for Vanderbilt football. A lot of fun things happening tomorrow on the program. But for Corey Curtis, for Parker Kelly, my name is Connor Newt, saying so long. Jason Big Joe with Nick Frazier coming up next right here on 102.5 The Game.
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3: Hi, I'm Parker Kelly with your Game Center update. The Tennessee Titans are back on the practice field today in preparation for their trip to Baltimore to take on the Ravens on Sunday afternoon. Titans head coach Robert Saleh and quarterback Cam Ward will speak to the media this afternoon. 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And the Chicago Cubs look to avoid going back home against the San Diego Padres. 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
0: Many thanks to Johnny Hobbs, First Form Energy Drink, helping us out here today, having a good time. We got all, well, they have all kind of good giveaways and things that are going on. Stop by and see us. Noon to 3 out here. Excited to be here, so it's a lot of fun. A lot of traffic coming through here. Chase McCabe off today. Dr. Crane with us, and Brando back in studio. Dr. Crane, good afternoon, buddy.
1: Good afternoon to you, Big Joe. It is a busy day out here at the BP off Music Valley Drive. I mean, we're talking a lot of giveaways on their end for sure, but come on out and say hey. We'd love to see you.
0: You're sounding like Barry White yesterday. You got that deep baritone going today.
1: How you doing?
0: Yeah, man.
1: Hey,
0: I
1: how
0: like
1: you doing,
0: that.
1: Baby?
0: Hey, can you turn me down just a tad?
1: Yeah, I got you.
0: Appreciate
1: it.
0: Just
1: yeah.
0: a tad. There we go.
1: There
0: sounds
1: it
0: good.
1: Is, yeah.
0: No, we're excited about here today. They have all kind of great giveaways. Come by and see us. 2471 McGavick Pike, Music Valley BP. First Form Energy's out here. And I feel like I'm in Grand Central Station. There's like 1,000 people coming in and out. This is kind of cool.
1: I know. I mean, and you have every snack known to man here, too. I think that's the beautiful thing about it. Is like, you know, you come by, fill up your gas tank, and you're wondering, what do I want to snack on while I drive another three hours down the road?
0: Do you want to go ahead and get to the question of the day?
1: I think we can. Okay. I mean, I'm enamored with all the food around me, and I'm a snack fiend. I can't help it.
0: By the way, we've already had two people, because you got here hours ago to set up. Two people came by while I've been here and said, what are y'all doing, radio show? And I was like, you were doing a radio show, right? What gave it away? The mics, the sign, the banner, whatever? It's fun. All right, so our question of the day.
1: Yes.
0: 615-737-1025. 615-737-1025. This is actually, I had the idea. Dr. Crane perfected the idea. We're a team here today. So it was, what is your favorite gas station snack? Anonymous being here at the Music Valley BP today. What is your favorite gas station snack? I'm going to tell you right now, Snickers.
1: Oh.
0: Out of the gate. You know my affinity for Snickers. Out of the gate, man.
1: Wow. For me, barbecue sunflower seeds.
0: Really?
1: Yes.
0: That's your gas station snack?
1: Yes.
0: Okay.
1: As a kid, I grew up on blue Gatorade with the twisty pop on the top, and then you had the wonderful barbecue sunflower seeds.
0: Okay. All right. So that's our – you okay?
1: Yeah, I'm great.
0: What's going on behind me? Can I look behind me?
1: Yeah, go ahead. Okay, there's nothing wrong with it.
0: Okay. All right. So that's our question of the day, 615-737-1025. You guys are always fantastic with our questions of the day and all that's going on. So we're doing that.
1: I did a little housekeeping here, Joe, if you don't mind. Yeah. For the stuff that's being given away on their end today, you have $25 gas cards. So come on by, enter your name in at our table, and then you might be a lucky winner. And right now we already have two lucky winners. So that now brings it down to 6 gas cards left. We're here from 12 to 3. That's on their end. They're giving it away, along with First Form Energy being out at our table, and then you might be a lucky winner. And right now we already have two lucky winners, so that now brings it down to 6 gas cards left. We're here from 12 to 3. That's on their end. They're giving it away, along with First Form Energy being out here today. You can sample some of their energy

0: So we'll have a reaction to that later on. Derek Mason, MTSU football coach, joined us at 12:15, who made some news this week, by the way.
1: Yes.
0: When he was not happy with the refs.
1: Day before his birthday as well.
0: Day before his birthday as well. Yeah, and then we'll have Mike Griffin from the Atlanta, Mike Griffith from the Atlanta Journal-Constitution. Dog Nation is going to join us at 1 o'clock. And I'm telling you right now, folks, look at David Lavely on the stream back there.
1: Yeah.
0: I mean, look, when you do a remote and you got a David Lavely that comes out to your remote, I mean, you know that you're running with some big dogs.
1: Exactly. I mean, this guy is probably one of the best well-known landscapers in the land.
0: Probably the country, right?
1: Yeah.
0: Do all that. Look at you're sideways looking at me. There you go.
1: Oh, maybe I need to switch them.
0: No, you're good. No, you're good.
1: Sure? Okay, all right.
0: Yeah, right there. So anyway, Mike Griffin's joins us at 1 o'clock. And listen, let me tell you, we'll talk a lot of culture wall today. I think, and Vandy fans, do not get mad at me, but I think on Saturday you might have one of the worst losses in program history. You've had some big losses. And I think Kirby Smart has a bone to pick with Jared Curtis. He's not going to mention it. He's not going to bring it up. But I'm telling you, he was spurned by Jared. And Jared, he's going to make Jared Curtis pay on Saturday. Now, I'm just telling you, man, I got a feeling Saturday could be really bad for Vanderbilt.
1: So you're telling me that Kirby Smart has a vendetta now out for Jared Curtis?
0: Yep.
1: Because a five-star.
0: I don't think he has a vendetta.
1: But
0: I think he, if I'm Kirby Smart and I was spurned by a guy to go to Vanderbilt and led down a path, and you hear grumblings that folks at Georgia weren't happy, right? You hear, I mean, it's, you know, the little internet chatter that goes on. But if you spurn me and I'm playing you in my home field with that football team, and this Vanderbilt football team, I think it's average. I don't think it's very good. I don't think it's bad. I think they're average. I send the entire state after Jared Curtis on Saturday.
1: So basically, Kirby Smart is having his own version of Mike Vrabel when he went up for his induction speech in New England. It's not like this anywhere else. Bingo.
0: No, not really, because that was a dig at Amy and the Titans.
1: But this
0: which
1: is,
0: I was told that was a nothing burger
1: but
0: by
1: this
0: people.
1: This is kind of a dig at Jared Curtis. You could have had this. It's not like this everywhere else.
0: Right,
1: you know what I mean? That's kind of how I look at it.
0: That's a good way to do that, but I think that he's going to send the farm after Jared Curtis on Saturday.
1: And I would.
0: Rookie. Freshman quarterback, struggled a bit in Auburn. I mean, he had some throws, but I get that. But, man, Auburn ain't Georgia. Georgia ain't Auburn.
1: Mm-mm. And I look at this Vandy team. Yes, they're progressing. Let's not get it twisted. There is a freshman quarterback at the helm of this offense. You still have guys like Junior Sherrill, M.K. Young, Cedric Alexander that you probably should be relying on, which he is.
0: Right.
1: But I think you got to make sure when you run the football with a guy like Jared Curtis out of, you know, shotgun or whatever, that he is being effective with the football in his hands. I think through two games, we can all say, has not been a polished version of Jared Curtis.
0: Yeah, you're right. And what's the talk going to be this week down in Athens? Is it going to be like, he turned down Georgia, go to Vandy, turned down Georgia, go to Vandy? And I'm telling you, Kirby Smart is a defensive football coach.
1: Mm-hmm.
0: He ain't offensive. He's going to try to shut Jared Curtis down. So I'm looking forward to this game on Saturday between Vanderbilt and Georgia.
1: You know what else I'm looking forward to?
0: What's that, buddy?
1: Just everybody stopping by today. Come on by to the Music Valley Drive BP, 2471 McGavick Pike. I mean, they got a bunch of giveaways on their end. You could go qualify for a potential of getting a $25 gas gift card. Look, we all know gas pretty pricey now.
0: Right?
1: Come on by in person. Put your name down on the paper. And look, you'll probably be the lucky winner. But again, that's on their end as well. But Joe, we're in for a big one today. We really are. There's a lot of college football going around town.
0: Right.
1: Obviously, we just talked about Jared Curtis there, but, you know, there's some rumblings out in East Tennessee about Faison Brandon as well, you know, in the interwebs, talking about maybe benching him after that Texas.
0: Yeah, that's crazy.
1: It is kind of wild, but I think that's also just the temperature of the Tennessee Vols fan base of just, you know, they want to see progress, and because it's Josh Heupel, because of the hot start, they want to make sure that they can sustain that because they're in such a great position.
0: Well, you lost by – I don't think Texas is the number one team in the country. By far, I don't think they're anywhere close to the number one team in the country.
1: I agree.
0: I think Georgia is far away number one. But you lost on last-second play, right? As bad as Faison Brandon played, as bad as the missed calls, as bad as the play calling was, you still almost won the game.
1: Which should not have been in that situation, by the way, because that onside kick should not have counted.
0: Yeah, but that's after the fact. So, I get all that. But I just, George McIntyre's not the guy right now, right?
1: No.
0: But then you got Heupel Jr.

0: coming into Knoxville on Saturday with the Alex Golish. I mean, that's his guy. They were together for at UCF for a year and UT for 2 years.
1: Hypal disciple.
0: Look at you. I mean, you were on a tear today.
1: Ah.
0: Proud of you.
1: Stop it.
0: Proud of you.
1: Stop
0: right?
1: It.
0: I mean, you work with Connor New for 2 days. You become all this creative genius now all of a sudden.
1: No, it's just, you know, you have some ideas in the backside of the arsenal and you decide, hey, let's maybe unfold some of those. Let those out, you know. And I think what Connor Newton and I have going on in the 9 to noon slot is something pretty special.
0: That's one plug for your show today. All
1: thank
0: right.
1: you very much.
0: Our over-under on that's 34 by today.
1: Okay, I like that. I'll take the under.
0: Nevada Josh says, favorite gas station snack? Well, it depends on what the clerk looks like.
1: What?
0: Otherwise, I'll go with Jumbo Bucks Crossword or Bingo Scratchings. Oh, man. 2459 says, back in South Carolina, a gas station had these, like pigs in a blanket. It was a hot dog wrapped in like a corn type thing. Put a little mustard on it, and boy, oh, boy. Well, isn't that a pig in the blanket?
1: I thought so, too.
0: 2459. Our question today is your favorite gas station snack in honor of us being at the Music Valley BP on 2471 McGavick Pike today. Come on and see us. 3241, that's a good one. You want to read that one?
1: 2431.
0: 3241.
1: Okay, let's see. Oh, sorry. I just looking through all of them. Oh, my goodness, king-size Reese's.
0: I mean, that's...
1: I mean, are you a Reese's guy?
0: I am, and I chose Snickers earlier, but the Reese's, it's the one you kind of retire to the rafters.
1: Yeah.
0: It's there. I mean, you look up, it's always there. And so there's others that kind of make you happy, but a king-size Reese's are so good.
1: What makes a Reese's better?
0: Being fat.
1: Well,
0: those are good.
1: Minus the overall physique. I'm talking flavor profile. We're talking a marshmallow. Like, have you ever had, you ever gone to like a bonfire and you make a nice marshmallow and normally you get the Hershey, you know, chocolate to put on top? Put a Reese's.
0: Oh, that's a good idea. I don't do bonfire. I don't get invited to bonfire. I burned myself once a long time ago. Man,
1: let's not do that.
0: Not at all. It's illegal in 7 states, by the way.
1: To burn yourself?
0: Yeah. We had a, but I think king size Reese's are just, you say it. I mean, it's the peanut butter and everything else that goes into it. I think it's already good to go.
1: Does it have a different flavor? Do you think king size or regular size has a different flavor?
0: No.
1: You sure?
0: No.
1: Okay.
0: I just think the king size is more of the awesomeness.
1: Is there a dark chocolate Reese's?
0: I don't think so.
1: You think they should? I know Kit Kat has a dark chocolate.
0: Somebody else got a dark. And I don't remember what the other one is, though. But those are all good snacks to have on.
1: Why don't all the good running candy bars have a dark chocolate version?
0: That's a good point. 3709 says a zero candy bar.
1: I've never heard of a zero candy bar.
0: It's right over there.
1: Really?
0: A zero candy bar.
1: Oh.
0: 5736 is my favorite gas station snack is cheese nachos with jalapenos. Not all gas stations have it. When they do, I have to get it. Chili cheese nachos with jalapenos. 5736, remind me to never ride with you.
1: I hope it's just like...
0: Wherever you go. Your tum-tum was hurting last week with jalapenos, was it not?
1: Yeah, I
0: warned you. I said, stop eating that.
1: Can I? I guess I can talk about it. Yeah, last week when we were out at Orange Beach, and I, you know, we eat before the show, and I ended up getting some pulled pork nachos that were delicious.
0: They're
1: until
0: great. But I told you not to eat the jalapenos.
1: Here's the issue with jalapenos. I think if they're, you know, pickled, then they're fine. But if they're fresh chopped jalapenos with the fresh seeds in them, yeah, I'm going to be hurting. And I was hurting.
0: Your tum-tum hurting.
1: But I don't know if it was my tum-tum or if it was more heat exhaustion. I think it was a little bit of both.
0: I think it was a lot of both.
1: Yeah.
0: You worked your tail off last week in Orange Beach. All right, we'll take our first break. We're live at the Music Valley BP out here near Opryland. Stop by and see us. They got all kind of great giveaways today. Many thanks to First Form Energy for being here as well. Some people already plucked some of those from us as well. So nice job there. Coming up next, we'll talk to MTSU head football coach Derek Mace. A big game for the Blue Raiders as they head to Kansas this weekend and take on the Jayhawks. The coach, join us next right here. 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
0: All right, welcome back to the Chase and Big Joe Show, live on remote out here by Opryland, the Music Valley BP, 2471 McGavick Pike. Stop by and see us. They've got all kind of cool giveaways today for you, so we look forward to seeing your face when you come in here. Blue Raiders got a big game on Saturday to travel to Kansas. Let's talk to the head football coach of MTSU, our good friend Coach Derek Mason. Coach, good afternoon. How are you?
14: Chase, Big Joe, what's going on, fellas?
0: We're doing well, Coach. I'm not going to get back into what happened on Monday when you talked about, but I got to tell you and ask, were you surprised at everybody that commented on what you had to? I don't want you to get fined against it. We're not going to talk about it. But a lot of people weighed in, Coach. Were you surprised that this kind of went across the country, what you had to say on Monday?
14: Just looking at it, I didn't do it for anybody's effect, right? I did it, you know, man, for my football team. I did it for our program. And, you know, really, like for me, that's not something that I take lightly. Obviously, I always want to represent the institution, the MTSU, in the proper manner. But for what it was, I just think the idea that the game, is a game, and we just want fair opportunities. And just looking at it the way I looked at it, I just wanted to make sure that if something that was on my mind, I had something to say, I said it, and then, I was done with it. But, the reaction, I've heard from people, like, and that's great, but I really haven't read much. I got a game in Kansas to play. So you have to turn the corner pretty quick.
0: Yeah, yeah, you do on all that. So if you don't know what Coach Mason's talking about, you can look it up on the internet and find it that way. Before we go forward, let's look back a little bit. I got to tell you, when you started doing this, being a coach, the dual threat quarterback wasn't really there. But watching Jacksonville State's quarterback, Marshall's quarterback, I mean, even Roman likes to run the ball. How has the dual threat quarterback coach changed college football when you're trying to defend that?
14: Yeah, I mean, you know, generally you're playing defense with, you know, 10 guys to defend. But when you have an 11 guy to defend, it really makes it all about the one-on-one. And, you know, a lot of times, you know, you can fall asleep on that one-on-one, you know, situation, and that becomes dangerous because the guy who you're not defending is the guy that has the football. You know, like a lot of times, or the guy that you're not accounting for or that you're having to pull out of coverage is the guy that has the ball, and he's generally 10 to 15 yards away. So, though the dual threat quarterback, you know, has become something that, you know, every defense has to deal with. They can extend plays. They're generally the point guard of their offense, and different guys do it different ways. You talk about Caden Creel, you know, what a terrific player. And he runs, he throws, he knows how to run their offense, and everything goes through him.
0: Yeah, I will tell you that on your flip side, I've talked to you about your offensive line and the running backs and just the ground game. I know we only had 13 points on Saturday. I get that. But you had opportunities and chances, and that's a frustrating part. But, I mean, your offensive line is paving the way on the ground for some good running backs you got there, Coach. That's got to make you a little happy.
14: Yeah, I'm happy, and I am excited. I think this much. We know we have to score points, okay? I mean, you have to score 1 point more than the team that you're playing. And,
0: right.
14: You know, this offense is really built that way. The thing that we have to be able to do, I mean, we had 8 possessions, you know, on Saturday and only scored on 2 of those 8 possessions. So when it's going to be a game like that, we have to stay ahead of the chains. Okay, man, we got to stay on the field. And with that, you know, when you look at those 2 drives that we had where we were on the field, I mean, it was a 10-play drive and a 14-play drive. When we're efficient, we're good. So that's the place that we have to live in, the place of execution and efficiency.
1: Head coach of the MTSU Blue Raiders, Derek Mason, is on the line with us. Coach, when it comes to efficiency, obviously there's the offensive side of things, but when it comes to defense, you're going up against, you know, a team that's lost 2 straight games and then a running back and Dylan Edwards, who had a pretty good game against Arizona State. How can you guys be efficient on defense to stop the run?
14: Yeah, I think we have to pay attention to, you know, what Isaiah Marshall does and always know where Dylan Edwards is. You know, they've got a pretty dynamic receiving crew that has players like Najee Cox, you know, Nate Nagy. You know, when you look at him and what he can do, I mean, they've got a productive room, and their best receiver, Nick McMillan, you know, is always a threat. We have to make sure that we start with the run. Okay, man, we have to build a wall, set an edge, track a hip on the edges, and make sure that we play top down. You know, they're an offense that's going to give you a lot of eye candy and a lot of misdirection, and so we have to play assignment football. Whoever's got the dive, playing the dive. Whoever's got the quarterback's got to play it, and we've always got to make sure that we squeeze receivers.
1: Yeah, and kind of just going back to the offensive side of the ball for you, Antonio Martin has been an absolute focal point to you guys on offense. I mean, 3 of the 4 games so far this season has been over 100 yards. What have you liked out of his game and to see him flourish the rest of the season?
14: Well, I just like the balance. I think, you know, with T.O., with T.B., and really D.J., okay, we've got a three-headed monster, and we need to continue, man, to ground and pound and, you know, man, take shots. Okay, man, we're not taking enough shots, and we're going to take more. You know, Roman can throw, and I think when teams have to step up in the box, the consistency of what Antonio and Terrence have done, you know, man, brings those safeties a little closer into the box, which gives us some chance for one-on-ones on the outside. So we gotta take more opportunities, but we gotta stay on the field and have the ball to do it.
0: Coach, you got the game at 11 o'clock. And I know football guys don't care. You can play at 5 in the morning or midnight. We don't care what time you play. Is there anything different when you got to play a game at 11 a.m. as opposed to the last week we played at 6 o'clock in Jacksonville State? Is there a difference playing that early for your football team?
14: Well, I mean, we're a morning practice team, so I think it sort of fits, you know, where we are. I think when you have 6 p.m. games, you know, I mean, they're great for the fans, but players have to sit around, you know, man, most of the day, and you're trying to fill that time with productive, you know, opportunities. But getting up, playing at 11, then it's going to be fun. We get a chance to go to Lawrence, and we get a chance to wake it up early, you know, get going, kick this ball game off, man, and have a fun time there in Kansas because it's going to be a good game.
0: Is the same approach and one you have every time we go on the road, withstand the body blows in the first quarter and midway in the second quarter, but just still play your game?
14: Yeah, I think it is that, right? I mean, you got to pack your defense on the road, and that's something that we have to make a quick adjustment to. I thought we played solid in the first half last week, man, but this is going to be a different type of game, and I think, you know, everywhere, offense, defense, and special teams, man, we got to go attack. You know, you can't play timid. You got to play. You got to go. You got to be aggressive. Then you got to, you know, seek those opportunities and capitalize on, you know, things that come your way. So for us, it's got to be an aggressive game. We got to play smart, physical, limit the penalties, and get after these guys.
0: Great, that's great. Great analogy there, Coach. I tell you, from the view up top, and Chip and I talk about it, the team is better. They're physical. They're stronger, and you're so close. So just keep chopping, Coach. And good luck on Saturday up in Kansas.
14: Thank you, good Joe, man. We're going to chop wood and carry water. Let's go. Go Blue.
0: Yeah. There we go. All right, Coach Derek Mason joins us every Wednesday right on the Chase and Big Joe Show at 12:15. I see it. I mean, we talk about it. This team is remarkably better than they were last year, and they're tough, they're physical, and I love when group of fives knock off power fours.
1: And I think it's possible this week because you go back and look at what Kansas did against Arizona State, not being effective on offense, 6-for-16 on third downs. I think that's a bit of an issue for them. And the way Derek Mason described his defense, being able to set the edge and being able to stop the run of Dylan Edwards, I think, yeah, you're going to see a lot of that misdirection, a lot of those jet sweeps from Kansas. But at the same time, if you can set the edge, you're going to have to force them back inside.
0: That's it. Force them inside or just drive them to the boundary and just shove them out into the bench and get rid of him over there.
1: And that's what he loves to do. He loves to be aggressive and just aggressive and violent towards the football.
0: Yeah, that's the thing. If you can stretch them out, great. But if they cut up, and you're not doing your responsibilities. Every team goes through that and see what happens. But Arizona took that. They've had a week off. I mean, not Arizona. Kansas has a week off after playing Arizona State. And sometimes it's like that benefits team. I'd want to get right back.
1: Yeah.
0: After losing.
1: It does throw you off because normally on Mondays you're going in and doing, you know, treatment, film. Tuesdays it's kind of uppers. Wednesdays you're full pads. Thursdays you're back to just shells. Fridays you're just traveling. And then Saturdays you're ready to rock and roll. When you have that week off, you're like, wait a minute. Monday we look at film. Yeah, Tuesday, I guess, we're lifting. Right. Like, it throws off your whole schedule. So, yeah, you're absolutely right.
0: It gets it done. All right, we're live this afternoon at the Music Valley BP over here by Opryland, 2471 McGavick Pike. What's behind me here?
1: First Form Energy, and you can try those samples over at the front where they have it on ice.
0: Yeah, and they got great giveaways today, too.
1: They do. Gas carts.
0: By the way, this is like Grand Central Station.
1: I know. I feel like I need like a train ticket to get out of here.
0: I mean, I know it was busy, but I don't know it was this busy. So come by and see us right until 3 o'clock today, having a good time. This is the Chase and Big Joe Show, sponsored by the Omni National Hotel, right on 102.5 The Game.
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0: All right, welcome back to the Chase and Big Joe Show live here at the Music Valley BP, 2471 McGavick Pike. First Form Energy is here as well. Got some samples for you. They got a great giveaway, so they come by and see us until 3 o'clock today. That's the Music Valley BP out here by Opryland. Be one of the 10,000 people who've come through today already at this gas station out here. I mean, I knew it was busy. I didn't know it was this busy.
1: Yeah.
0: Which is happening out there. Cam Ward's at the podium now. We'll react later on to what he said today. But Robert Saleh said Fernando Carmona and
1: Jackson Slater
0: having surgery today.
1: Yikes.
0: That's not lightly. Don't take that lightly. I meant surgery, right?
1: Yeah. Now you're going to have to see what Garrett Dellinger, backup guard, is all about. And
0: what's his name?
1: I think Garrett Dellinger.
0: That is like a sheriff in the Wild, Wild West.
1: He's like one of six, if
0: Wait
1: I'm not mistaken.
0: Garrett Dellinger, Sheriff Dellinger's here on the way. Get ready. I mean, what was the year? Was it 21 when the Titans had like 400 guys show up at camp?
1: And oh, my Lord.
0: Still rolled.
1: There was that one player from he was a former Washington Commanders player, and he retired like in the preseason. Remember that?
0: For the Titans?
1: Yeah. He was like 25 years old.
0: How do you remember that?
1: Gosh,
0: I've totally forgot about that.
1: Shows how much of a poverty franchise it is.
0: Yeah, pretty bad. So anyway, we'll react to what Robert Saleh said about Cam.
1: Correct.
0: And says he's got what? Saleh says he's got PTSD from being sacked so much last year. I don't know if that was tongue in cheek or not. I'm not sure. I just read it. I didn't see it. I mean, was he joking?
1: Ah, I mean,
0: it's a weird thing to say, right?
1: Especially at an 0-3 start.
0: Haven't all quarterbacks been knocked on their bottom multiple times throughout their career?
1: Yeah, and like, I don't understand Cam Ward. Like, if the footwork thing's a big issue, work on the footwork. And if Robert Saleh's over here joking about, oh, he's going to get used to getting sacked, like, that's not.
0: How about get rid of the ball?
1: Yeah.
0: How about don't drift out of the pocket? How about step in the pocket? If you get sacked, but throw the ball and get rid of it and do that. That's what you got to do.
1: Yeah.
0: I mean, all these excuses for Cam Ward is just mind-boggling.
1: It is. And, you know, if he sees open space, take it. Run with it. Like, I think that's the big issue a lot of people are having is that he's so, and you said it best the other day, he's just, like, socially not aware of his surroundings in the pocket. I mean, you look at him now, and I would like to see him just take a little more confidence, take a step forward of, I can do this.
0: What was the deal when the rush was coming? He's trying to be all cute because, like, he's, like, moonwalking back.
1: Oh, the flat-footed back foot throw in the pocket?
0: Which got nowhere.
1: Well,
0: was he trying to be cute?
1: I mentioned this yesterday with TD and Connor, and, you know, when he was at Miami, he used to do this. But at Miami, and here's the issue I have.
0: I would lay him out late hit.
1: Right, but here's the issue I have when he was at Miami. You're playing in the ACC against teams that are probably, I would say, on borderline equivalent of group of six teams, in my opinion, in the ACC.
0: Okay.
1: Like, if you look at that Miami team and compare it to Duke, compare it to...
0: Duke won the ACC that year, pal.
1: Well, just out of years past, excuse me. Let me not use them as an example.
0: There's other teams you can hammer on.
1: Clemson, UNC.
0: Virginia Tech.
1: During
0: the year,
1: yeah.
0: 24, they weren't very good for...
1: I just went for the nerd school. I apologize.
0: Nerd school won the ACC
1: in
0: 24. Who'd they beat? SMU won. They beat Clemson.
1: Clemson.
0: Yeah.
1: Yeah. Because there was a whole debacle of, well, they won their conference. Should they be the automatic bid into the college football playoff? That's right. That's right. But back to my initial point, though, with Cam is like, you know, you're going up against players that are not great in the secondary, and you can get away with stuff like that.
0: Wait, Duke won last year.
1: Okay.
0: My bad.
1: Yeah. Wait.
0: 24 was Clemson beat SMU.
1: Yeah, the field goal.
0: Yep, that's right. I don't watch that crappy conference.
1: My point, exactly, why I go pick the nerdy school as an example.
0: That's right. But they did win the car in 24, right? And then the portal came and takes all your guys away, like every other team in America. There was one team this weekend I was watching. It's like, well, he's had stops at this place, that place, this place. I think he's found a home here. I was like, you think? His fourth school in 4 years? You think he found a home? I hope he did.
1: You hope.
0: Right? Fourth school, that's just crazy. But anyway, what Cam is speaking now. We'll get the transcript later. Talk about that. Robert Saleh did say that he thought J.C. Latham was having a Pro Bowl year.
1: Look,
0: I don't watch every play of J.C. Latham. I just see the ones where he gets blown up, and there's a lot of those plays I'm seeing.
1: I'll say this about J.C. Latham. I do think he is making strides in the right direction of being a, I wouldn't say a prominent figure, but being a consistent figure with this Titans offensive line. And you need that, because if you're trying to build off something, you got to have some form of a foundation. And I think, and even yesterday, TD was full of knowledge of what, you know, goes on the minds of some of these players. And I think it was, yeah, he mentioned that J.C. Latham was so hung up on, you know, if he got beat on one play, he'd let that, you know, beat
0: right.
1: The entire rest of his style of play. I'm just like, you can't let that happen. And that was to TD's point. He goes, you just got to go move on to the next play.
0: Jim White on his Twitter account says, J.C. Latham lauds Jackson Slater for his toughness preparation. Latham said Slater got hurt on one of the first snaps he was in. Oof. And played the foot injury the entire game. Saleh said he'll have surgery on his foot and what's happening now. All right, so I feel better about Jackson Slater. I was on that guy. I was like, all right. And I was like, why is he getting a shot? What's going on here at the other guard if Carmona beat him out? But to know that he's one tough SOB, I like that, man.
1: Not only is that good for the optics of it right now, but if you're in a contract year and you want to be back on a football team, that's good to have on your resume.
0: Well, he's only second year. So.
1: I'm just saying in general, if you know they want to cut ties after you know his rookie deal is over with.
0: Well, I know. We'd keep him around for a little bit. I hate that when people are like, get rid of him.
1: I'm not saying that. I'm just
0: say
1: saying in general.
0: I'm just saying people, including you, who say that all the time.
1: You just said it wasn't me.
0: I didn't say it was you.
1: Okay. Well, I know that's on record, so people hear that. So it is what it is.
0: We got still reacts. It's funny. I'm reading through our text line. We got a lot of you guys are great, but our question of the day is, because we're here at Music Valley BP, our question of the day is, what's your favorite favorite gas station snack. 615-737-1025. Seth says, a Snickers ice cream bar has traditionally been my go-to snack when driving and I'm tired. Picks me up and haven't filled yet. All right, Seth Lake, thank you.
1: Seth,
0: that's pretty good.
1: I like that.
0: The ice cream Snickers. I'm telling you, I'm a big Snickers guy here, man. What Butterfinger? I think Butterfinger's a little underrated.
1: I think Milky Way is underrated.
0: Milky Way?
1: The Milky Way bar?
0: Yeah.
1: I think that's underrated. Also,
0: I haven't thought about a Milky Way bar in a long time.
1: Yeah, or a Payday.
0: Yeah, it's today.
1: I know, but have you ever had a Payday bar?
0: I have. Those are good.
1: They are.
0: A lot of, what is that?
1: A lot of what?
0: Nuts and what else in there? A Payday bar?
1: I don't know. You tell me.
0: I'm asking. You only brought it up.
1: It's like caramel, if I'm not mistaken.
0: You tell me.
1: Yeah.
0: Don't be mistaken about it.
1: Yeah, caramel and I believe nuts. And
0: right. We get a lot of votes for mounds. Almond mounds?
1: Almond mounds?
0: Yeah.
1: Never heard of almond mounds.
0: You never heard of almond mounds?
1: I've heard of like almond
0: joys.
1: You
0: get out? Almond joy with mounds.
1: Okay.
0: That's it.
1: All right.
0: Did I say it wrong?
1: Maybe. I don't think I've ever heard of almond mounds. Also on the text line, Keegan says, Arizona Southern sweet tea and a 6-milligram wintergreen Zins fuels my life.
0: Good Lord, yeah. You can go all day on that.
1: Get you a rosary beads while you're at it.
0: That's great,
1: love you,
0: man.
1: Keegan. Love you, man.
0: That's good. We got more. I just can't reach. My eyes hurt.
1: Really?
0: Yeah.
1: You got some eye problems?
0: I do.
1: You ever been to
0: I see a guy that needs to read the text line.
1: You ever been to an optometrist?
0: I have.
1: Okay.
0: Yep.
1: What did they
0: say? I thought it was a podiatrist.
1: Okay, continuing. Bucket on the text line says, any chicken biscuit from a gas station hits.
0: He's right, man.
1: He's spot on with that. The one that has been sitting underneath the light 24/7?
0: Yeah.
1: Fantastic.
0: You know that my son had Billy Reuben, and they put him under a light like that?
1: Yeah, you're right.
0: You're right.
1: I'm trying to do two things at once.
0: Are you watching skateboarding videos over there?
1: I'm not.
0: Hey, thank you for stopping by and saying hi. You're so sweet.
1: Well, hello. So you can put your name right there, and that is yours. There you go. Yeah, you're welcome.
0: We're live with the Music Valley BP out here on 2471 McGavick Pike, which I'm going to refer to now as Grand Central Station in Donaldson.
1: Grand Central Station.
0: Grand
1: Central Station. Not Ground Central Station.
0: I said Grand.
1: You said Ground.
0: No.
1: Did he say Ground?
0: She said Grand. All right, thank you so much.
1: Oh, she said 50-50.
0: Okay.
1: See?
0: She wasn't listening.
1: Exactly.
0: That's our listener. I wasn't listening, y'all, but I know what I'm talking about. gas station snack.
1: Yeah, okay, hang on. Adam in Portland is clarifying the almond mound situation.
0: Thank you.
1: He says almond mound is not a thing. Mounds is the non-almond option, so it's the exact opposite of almond mounds.
0: There you go. I knew somebody would come and say it. Good. I'd have to look it up. Almond mounds.
1: Okay.
0: Almond joy.
1: Okay, yeah. Almond joy.
0: That's it, yeah.
1: All right.
0: So he's saying mounds is different than almond?
1: Yeah.
0: Okay.
1: The mounds do not include that.
0: Nah, you know what I'm talking about.
1: Okay.
0: You go to a baseball game. Where are we sitting? Right field, left field? That doesn't matter. We still see the field. All right. What else we got?
1: We also got here 4882 says, favorite gas station snack, lot lizards? You ever seen that?
0: Oh, my God.
1: I don't know. I've never heard of this.
0: Dude, move on.
1: Move on? Okay. Steve also says, go-to snack is Planter peanuts, salted.
0: No, please let me read from now on.
1: I asked you the question beforehand. You got me in a pickle here.
0: I didn't get you anywhere.
1: You forced me to read the text line.
0: Oh, my. Brando, let's go to break now because I can't. We're live at Music Valley BP here on 247.
1: Here, I got you. We're out here at BP 247 McGavick Pike. It is off Music Valley Drive. Come and join us. You can win a potential gas car. As Joe's over here laughing his head off. They do have First Form Energy samples on ice.
0: Who texted that in?
1: 4882. So there you go.
0: You are the winner of the day.
1: Yeah.
0: I'll tell you the break.
1: Yeah,
0: okay?
1: You're gonna have to, Joe.
0: You are the absolute best thing ever. My gosh. All right.
1: Lord save me. Back next on the other side of the Chase Big Joe Show, 102.5 The Game.
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0: All right, welcome back to the Chase and Big Joe show right here on 1025 The Game. I think, Dr. Crane, you might be the best radio guy in town because of your pure innocence.
1: I feel like I need to go sit in a bath of holy water.
0: Nah, your pure innocence makes you the best radio show host in town.
1: Initially, I thought it was some form of like a tobacco company or like a form of like an energy drink or something. Never heard of it. And then you told me during the break, and I was like, I put my head down. I am so sorry. So for the listeners that drove off the road, I apologize. You can go call Southeast Financial. They can help you out with that.
0: With what?
1: Just getting a new car.
0: Get your loan. Yeah, that'll work out for them right there.
1: Yeah.
0: The text line, you guys are brutal, but you're beautiful. I mean, you're brutal, but you're beautiful, and Dr. Crane here. And they all love you, man.
1: Well, thank you.
0: It's like your innocence should be rewarded. All these comments. You should do a book report. Joe should make you do a book report on what you just talked about. Our question of the day is, we're live here at Music Valley BP. 247 McGavick Pike, right by Scoreboard, right by Nashville Palace, right by Opryland. And our question today is your favorite gas station snack.
1: I can't even look at you anymore.
0: 615-737-1025. You can call us, you can text, we'll hear from you. But again, I will take our listeners' creativity. These are great, man.
1: I'm afraid to read anything anymore. You can go ahead and read them, Joe. Put your glasses back on from $1. Oh,
0: hey,
1: my
0: these
1: goodness.
0: These were $2.50 on Amazon.
1: Pal. I'm sorry, $2.50. Excuse me.
0: 0956 says, got him.
1: Yep. That's right.
0: Oh, my gosh. 1215, simply LOL. That's going on there. Alden in Nashville, gotta love Dr. Crane's innocence.
1: Thank you.
0: Kevin Frazier needs to write a book report on that. Kevin in Florida.
1: Mm-hmm.
0: 7831, we got one here. Says, favorite savory snack is Lay's jalapeno kettle chips. Favorite sweet snack, king size, whatchamacallit. You ever had one of the, well, whatchamacallit?
1: No.
0: What do they call it?
1: I don't know.
0: It's whatchamacallit.
1: I really don't trust anybody anymore after what
0: That's
1: I read.
0: That's actually a real candy bar.
1: Oh, okay, it is.
0: Okay. Yeah. Yep.
1: But what contains a whatchamacallit?
0: I'll tell you what it doesn't contain is what you mentioned earlier.
1: Well, that, but what does contain inside
0: some
1: of
0: chocolate,
1: it?
0: Chocolate, I mean. You need to walk the candy aisle over there.
1: I probably should. It's like going into Willy Wonka's factory, just
0: it
1: looking
0: is.
1: Around.
0: Yeah. What's your favorite snack again?
1: Mine is barbecue sunflower seeds.
0: Okay.
1: Yeah, with a nice blue Gatorade.
0: But is that healthy? That sounds like it could be healthy.
1: I mean, whenever I go to baseball tournaments when I was younger, we'd always stop at a gas station in the morning, and we'd always grab, you know. So we'd all carpool. My grandparents would be in the back seat with my mom. And we had, like, the car I drive, there's a third row. So it'd be my brother and myself in the back. And my dad would be driving. My mom's in the passenger seat. We'd stop at the gas station, fill up gas, go pick up Gatorade, sunflower seeds, scratch-off ticket, and go about our day. We had a good time.
0: It was a good time.
1: Every Saturday. Good every memory. Saturday.
0: Did your dad ever threaten to turn the car around? Surely he did at one point. Come on.
1: No, for what? He was the coach.
0: Oh.
1: Yeah.
0: For you and your brother being rambunctious in the back seat.
1: No, too far back there. He knew that there was a lot of, you know, heavy weight back there. So, like, if he turned, we'd all go flying one way because it's back-ended. You know what I'm talking about? The car.
0: Oh, man. Well, it's quite a great day.
1: I mean, Joe's over here smiling and you're not saying a word.
0: You need like a 5-hour show from like midnight to 5 a.m.
1: Oh, I don't know if my sleep schedule would, you know, help me out with that.
0: Oh.
1: We also have on the Twitter, peanut butter M&Ms in a payday. Now, that's what I'm talking about.
0: Paydays are really good.
1: They're fantastic. I
0: mean, they are good. 2664 says, please don't apologize, Dr. Crane. I'm still LOL, LOL. Go by the 7-Eleven and get you a blue waffle to celebrate. Maybe in Clarksville.
1: I'm okay. That doesn't sound pleasant.
0: A blue waffle doesn't sound good at all.
1: I don't know if that's a thing. That might be another joke.
0: 7279 says beef jerky or combos with a fountain drink. Combos are deadly good, man. There's some combos here at the Music Valley BP.
1: Combos.
0: Combos, yeah.
1: Combos.
0: It's where you front the, if you're on the offensive line, you front the
1: that's
0: guard.
1: That's a combo yeah. block. Yeah,
0: combo
1: I know what
0: block.
1: Those are. Yep.
0: Let the tackle come down, you squeeze off to the backer.
1: Yep.
0: Those are pretty good.
1: If you do stop by, you can get some First Form energy drinks. It's a BOGO deal. Buy one, can get another one free.
0: Maybe over here, buy at the, those already?
1: Yeah. We've had a handful of people do that as well.
0: Here.
1: And left on the BP gas card giveaways, we only have three left. So come by. They're going like hotcakes. We all know what the gas prices are nowadays. A little extra $25 helps here and there. So got three of those left.
0: All right, we're still waiting on the for the Cam Ward to finish up, and we'll get reaction for that coming in a little bit. What do you want, Cam Ward? What do you think he should say? What does he need to say?
1: Well, I would just like to hear some accountability. I think that's the big factor. Obviously, you know, the big answer that he had after the, you know, game-ending interception to the Giants was, you know, I should have threw the ball a little bit higher. I think I would just like to hear him say, I'm going to get back and work on some throws after practice and just dial in on the tape. I think that's what I really want to hear him. Just stick to the basics.
0: I thought it was a joke when he said that on Sunday.
1: No.
0: I thought, surely he's jesting that he's not, I should have thrown it higher. I mean, yeah, I just need to hear, like, I messed up. I'll never do that again. I'll play my tail off and go forward. Yes, sir.
1: You got God as well.
0: Huh?
1: The waffle?
0: Blue waffle?
1: Not. Don't say that.
0: Is that not 7-Eleven?
1: Yeah, don't say that.
0: My God.
1: It's worse.
0: My God.
1: It's worse.
0: What are we doing?
1: According
0: today?
1: To Adam in Portland, he says it's worse.
0: Oh, we're going to go. You guys are a group. Should we just disable the text line?
1: Probably. Again, I am so afraid to read anything off this text line today. I love gas station food. Don't get me wrong. You guys, obviously know I have an innocent brain. Joe over here thought he had an innocent brain. Apparently, he doesn't.
0: I do have an innocent brain.
1: Well, apparently, you're just reading off whatever.
0: Well, I mean, that's... Why you just stick to the Snickers, right? Snickers and then what's yours again? The barbecue
1: seed? Sunflower seeds. I got a joke. I didn't want to say it, but we're just gonna leave it the way it is.
0: Stick to the Snickers. Stick to the whatchamacallit, the paydays, the simple ones.
1: All right, enough.
0: The Ruffles. You like the Ruffles, right? Gas station snack.
1: Yep, that's true.
0: What's your go-to drink? Blue Gatorade.
1: Yes, Blue Gatorade with the twisty top. It can't be the just normal. You know, you regular top.
0: Why?
1: Because like when you're driving, oh Lord, when you're driving on the road, Joe, and you have an open Gatorade bottle, you hit a bump or a pothole, and everybody in Nashville knows about the 440 where there is potholes galore. They have fixed it a little bit. But, you know, take one bump and guess what happens? It's all over you. You're wearing it. It's like coffee, hot coffee. You don't want to be wearing hot coffee.
0: Uh-oh, our producer's texting us, Brando. What's he got here? I can't see my phone.
1: Oh, he says, Adam in Portland is online and wants to mention something about Cam Ward.
0: Okay, Adam, welcome to the show, buddy. How are you, man?
7: Out here in West Virginia. Dude, this is the, I'm so glad I put this show on today. And happy accidents like that happen. This is the best show you guys have ever had. And, Joe, a blue waffle's not a good thing either. You need to look that up when y'all get off the
0: I'm email, not doing Joe. That. We're going to not, you know, no. Yeah.
7: Well, don't hit the images part. But, yeah, now, anyway, so I was going to talk about Cam because I've been at work all week. I haven't really got to talk about it. He said something that made me so freaking mad on Sunday when they asked him, like, why are you not rattled by this? He's like, because I got a game this week, and, like, I get to go do it again. What do you think Baltimore is going to do to you? Like, you that was the Giants and the Jets. What do you think Baltimore is going to do to you? It might be 70-0 after three quarters. It might be the first time they mercy rule in the NFL. What do you think they're going to do to him? He is awful, dude. I've given up on this guy, man. I really did after week one, but hearing those stupid comments and – we all have to sit here and watch it. It's not Cam Ward City, dude. This is everybody's team. This is the Tennessee Titans, not the Cam Ward Titans. So, yeah, it kind of picked me off, man, whenever he was just like, oh, yeah, I get another game. Well, Baltimore is going to kill you, dude. I don't know what to tell you.
0: Well, you're right. All right, thanks, buddy, for the phone call. Appreciate the kind words. Always turn us on, man. You never know what's going to happen. That's the beauty of the show.
1: Mm-hmm. You're absolutely
0: right. I can't believe
1: I
0: fell for that.
1: Yeah, you sure did.
0: I can't believe I fell for that. What's wrong with me?
1: It's a great question, Joe. I thought you were well-versed with all these jokes that I didn't know about.
0: I've never heard that in my life. I've never heard that phrase in my – and I've heard a lot of phrases in my 32 years on this planet.
1: Yeah.
0: I've never heard
1: – oh, you're 32? Congratulations.
0: I'll be 33 in October.
1: Oh, that's so awesome.
0: Thank you. October 25th.
1: That's
0: a Sunday.
1: Right. It is a Sunday.
0: Titans have a game today versus the Browns. Thing, right?
1: Yeah.
0: They'll probably lose that game.
1: And the way Deshaun Watson's playing the last couple of weeks, yeah, they might.
0: What would they beat? They beat the Bucks. They lost to somebody else.
1: The Bucks lost to Minnesota.
0: No. The Browns beat the Bucks. They beat somebody else, too. Beat the Panthers?
1: Yes, this past weekend.
0: Yeah, and then lost to opening week.
1: Yeah, they lost to the, let's see, they lost to the Vikings, the Steelers. That might be preseason.
0: That is preseason.
1: Yep. Good Lord, come on. There we go. Yeah, they beat the Panthers this past week, lost to the Bucks. Lost to the Jags, and yeah, that's all they have.
0: Are they 1-2? I thought they were 2-1.
1: 1-2. No, they're 2-1. They're 2-1.
0: Good Lord, man.
1: Sorry.
0: Can you not read the standings?
1: I can't. Look, when you look at the screen, if you could see my screen, there's like six different like graphs, right?
0: Just go to ESPN.com.
1: Okay.
0: It's pretty simple.
1: Yeah.
0: Click on scores.
1: Yeah.
0: It never fails.
1: Well, I'm trying to click on the quickest link because, you know, you'd say I use a Commodore 64 over
0: you
1: here.
0: Do.
1: Well, thanks.
0: Yeah. That's the same computer they use to navigate the Mayflower.
1: Yeah.
0: When it came
1: look,
0: over.
1: There's a reason why I'm slow with the computer. It's on purpose so I don't click on the wrong thing.
0: Because you 15?
1: No, I'm just saying every time you look for something on a search engine, guess what happens? The top link is always advertisement or it's spam, and you get a virus.
0: Do you not go to Google?
1: I do.
0: Google's easy.
1: It always has the sponsored link at the top.
0: Why do you click on it?
1: I don't. I'm just saying.
0: Do.
1: No.
0: Why do you do that?
1: I don't.
0: Just go to ESPN.com. Everything's right. It's the easiest website there is.
1: I have it bookmarked every time I open it up. Well, I don't want to.
0: If you spent less time yelling at me, more time figuring out your Commodore 64, we wouldn't have this problem.
1: It's fair.
0: All right, we'll take a break. Come back. The first hour is done. We're live at the Music Valley BP 2471 McGavick Pike. They're giving away gift cards, right? And they got all.
1: Yes, they're giving away gas cards. There's only three left, so first come, first serve on those. And also, they're doing tastings of First Form energy drinks. They have that on ice over at the front desk. So come on out to the BP off Music Valley Drive, 2471 McGavick Pike. We'd love to see you out here.
0: We would love to see you. Coming up, we'll talk to our good friend Mike Griffith from the Atlanta Journal-Constitution, who covers Georgia, one of the best college football writers around. 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
27: 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Titans head coach Robert Saleh and quarterback Cam Ward will speak to the media this afternoon. 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And the Chicago Cubs look to avoid going back home against the San Diego Padres. 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
0: All right, welcome back to the second hour of the Chase and Big Joe Show live at Music Valley BP on 2471 McGavick Pike. All kind of cool giveaways. I didn't stop by and say hi to us. We're here until 3 o'clock today. First Form Energy also has some giveaways, too, as well. So stop by what I affectionately call Grand Central Station here in Nashville because so many people are coming through here today. And then so they got giveaways here, everything that's happening. We are totally putting behind the first hour like it never existed.
1: That is correct.
0: We appreciate all the comments on the text line from our what is your favorite gas station snack? So
1: let me just put it this way. Bucket on the text line says this is a banner show today for the Chase McJoseph. Very true.
0: Thank God Chase is not here. 615-737-1025. Big Joe alongside Dr. Crane, Nick Frazier with us as well. I'm still waiting on the Cam Ward transcript to come down. So once that happens, we will tell you what he had to say today with 371025. Big Joe alongside Dr. Crane, Nick Frazier with us as well. I'm still waiting on the Cam Ward transcript to come down. So once that happens, we will tell you what he had to say today with the ticket on the Ravens on

0: how he feels with 22 guys on the field, 11 on offense, 11 on defense. By the way, the Georgia QB is playing his tail off.
1: Yeah, Gunnar Stockton.
0: Playing his tail off. I think Georgia is the best team in the country, and I think because all we hear is Texas, LSU, Ohio State, Ole Miss, blah, blah, blah, and Georgia's like, all right, we're over here just quiet. We're being quiet. I know we haven't played a great schedule yet.
1: Yep.
0: But the teams we've played, we've punished, and that's what great teams do.
1: Yeah, my cousin Nate Frazier in the backfield, 202 in the rushing aspect of all that.
0: Right?
1: 5 touchdowns on the year and on 24 carries. That's pretty darn good. That's roughly about 8 to 9, maybe 8.5 yards per carry there. And, I mean, if you have a run game like that that's just so effective and efficient, might as well continue with it. I think for Vanderbilt's case, they're really going to have to try and, you know, bring a lot of pressure defensively at Gunnar Stockton to make him uncomfortable in the pocket, because that's exactly what Kirby Smart's going to do. Right. If you're Kirby Smart, you're going to blitz everybody, bring the house about 80% of the time to make that freshman quarterback uncomfortable.
0: I need to look and see. Again, I'm not a big gambling guy. I don't gamble, and I don't.
1: Sure.
0: If you guys do, that's fantastic. We'll talk about it all day long. But I don't know what the spread is in this game, but I'd go all Georgia. I'm telling you, man. I mean, Kirby has a point to prove. He's mad.
1: Right,
0: Kirby's mad at his. It's not because he's mad all the time with his football team, and which is a good coach. I mean, Saban was never happy with anything that went on. And let's see, did we find it? 11:45. Is that the game? Yeah, Vanderbilt, Georgia.
1: I found it.
0: Oh my!
1: It's on.
0: Gosh.
1: Yeah, that's bad.
0: I thought it was gonna be like 12. It's 25.
1: Yeah, on ESPN it says 24.5. The over under at 51.5.
0: Absolutely, I'd hammer the over under. I'm telling you, man. I mean, Kirby. Sorry, Vandy fans, and I like Clark Lee a lot. Excuse me. I think you got just, it's an average football team right now.
1: Yeah.
0: Still trying to find your way.
1: They're building.
0: And I just think Georgia's like, all right, we got something to prove today. And look, if I'm at Georgia, I'm a player, and you got a guy who spurned my school to go to Vanderbilt. No, man, that ain't happening. And so Georgia's stacked with players. I just think this could be, if Kirby wants to, this could be a really bad day for Vanderbilt football.
1: Yeah, and the fact that it's on the road in a hostile environment. Jared Curtis' first game in the SEC was at Auburn at Jordan-Hare Stadium.
0: It was loud.
1: Now you go to Athens, right. Georgia, and Chase has been there. I mean, I'm sure Chase can allude to this tomorrow, but that place is, it's no quiet little animal house. That place is a wild dog pound.
0: And then if you're going to send 7-8 people after Curtis, I'd say, Jared Curtis, you're going to beat me.
1: Yep.
0: You're going to beat this football team. It's going to be up to you. And I'd send the town. I'd send the entire state after him, man. I would just make him so uncomfortable. And Clark Lee knows that on Saturday. I don't know what you're going to do about it, but it's, you got to go ahead and do your best.
1: So if you're Vanderbilt, what would the game plan be if, let's just say, for instance, they do know they're going to bring 7 to 8 guys on a consistent basis at Curtis? What's the game plan to beat that, Joe?
0: Quick ball out. The
1: running back?
0: Spread the running back out to the side. If I can get you one-on-one, if I get my running back one-on-one with you, I'm going to win every time.
1: Yeah.
0: I believe in my running back that strongly that could do that, because you got to tackle him. He can put smooth on you and be gone. So I think getting the ball out of the pocket, I think shotgun as well. And just, you have to step back there and launch it down the field, man. That's just all these things that Jared Curtis didn't see when he played DCA or Clarksville Academy. And this is much, much, much different what we're seeing.
1: And I do think if you were to put two running backs in the backfield, have Cedric Alexander on one side, MK Young on the other, and then you see them bring 7 to 8 guys, now you have options. Now you can somehow, you know, maybe if there's a spot over the middle and you throw something to a tight end, I think that might be an opportunity as well.
0: Well, I mean, yeah, that's the thing, is that I'm going to attack you and then play man coverage. You're not getting separation. And to let my big boys up front just converge on you and see what happens.
1: Well, I'm just saying, back to that conversation we had with Derek Mason about, you know, if you can stretch them out wide, you're in a good position here. As for Vandy, you kind of want to be stretched out wide, because that's where you're going to get majority of your open opportunities in the side of the field.
0: You were correct on that.
1: Thank you.
0: Yeah, and if you can, I mean, you're going to have to be different.
1: Just a check down in the flats. You there, Joe? Did you lose connection to your microphone?
0: I'm here today.
1: I hope so.
0: No.
1: We're in the Grand Central Station.
0: I don't know how you beat Georgia. I don't know how. Honestly, if you're Vanderbilt, I do not know how.

0: Now, any given Sunday, any given Saturday, any given Friday, I get all that, man.
1: But I'm saying, if you stretch the game out wide, you're going to get more opportunities that way in the flats.
0: You are, but, I mean, the back four for Georgia, they're all Americans.
1: That's true.
0: I mean, they're all over the field. I mean, Vanderbilt's not going to see this speed and power all year long, and now you're seeing it? And then you got a coach who's pissed off because the opposing team's quarterback spurned him twice? I mean, Kirby, and again, I don't know Kirby. I've met him a couple of times, but I don't know him.
1: Right.
0: But I know people that do know him, and this wasn't, he wasn't happy about all this. Made him look bad.
1: Yeah, I think if you're vain.
0: And people be like, oh, move on from it. Well, that's fine. But Kirby, I mean, coaches have a long memory, man.
1: Yep. I think if you're Vandy, you need to rely on a guy like Nick Rinaldi, who's been a prominent figure on the defensive side of the ball as a linebacker. And, I mean, the guy against Auburn had four total tackles, but to begin the year, Austin Peay, Delaware, NC State, 6, 7, 5 total tackles. That's kind of what you want. You want all 11 guys.
0: Who's he play? What position?
1: Linebacker. Okay. Yeah. All right. Linebacker for Vandy, yeah. I think if you're a guy like that, you need to be able to hone in on that opportunity.
0: On
1: meeting them in the hole, the A-gap, B-gap.
0: Yeah.
1: Yeah, just stopping the run that way.
0: Did you see Arkansas try to do that? They just mauled them.
1: That's Arkansas.
0: I know.
1: Arkansas's brown bagging it.
0: And then
1: I'm just saying that all their fans are saying they're now wearing the brown bag.
0: Right. Well, I mean, and then Oklahoma, which is – what happened to Oklahoma? I mean, they barely beat New Mexico.
1: John Mateer's not—he's not it, man.
0: Yeah.
1: I don't know if it was the hand surgery he had last year that really put him into this spiral, but I think they're in a transition year, just like Vanderbilt, but just at a different level. We look at Brent Venables, who really structures a solid defense year in and year out, even when he was a part of those national championship teams over with Clemson. I think this is something that he needs to be able to, I guess, just hit the reset button on, get the recruiting situation, you know, fixed, and look at your NIL values of what you have to spend. And if you can somehow revitalize that defense and get a just above par quarterback, you'd be all right.
0: But they were nowhere near with, I mean, Oklahoma was nowhere near Florida.
1: Oh, yeah.
0: I mean,
1: no.
0: Georgia, I'm sorry. Nowhere near. I mean, it was not, it was like JV versus varsity.
1: Yep.
0: Here's, well, guess who Georgia plays next week?
1: Who's that?
0: At Alabama.
1: Whoa. All right. Hold the phones.
0: Yeah,
1: here.
0: Right.
1: Hold your phone books in your hand because you're going to be looking through the Rolodex of like who to call. And I'll tell you this. If Mississippi State beats Alabama on Saturday at 11 a.m., I'm not going to guarantee it, but more than likely I think Alabama has a true fighting chance to give Georgia their only loss of the year.
0: If
1: Bama loses on Saturday to Mississippi State,
0: okay,
1: next week, Georgia-Alabama, look for that game to be super tight with the Crimson Tide.
0: No offense.
1: Yeah.
0: And I know you like Mississippi State.
1: I know. It's not going to happen.
0: I like Kamario Taylor. I think he's a heck of a quarterback. I know. Look, we're not, you know what? Two teams we're not talking about, Georgia and Alabama.
1: I know.
0: Nobody's talking about Alabama.
1: Alabama's averaging 48 points a game.
0: Nobody's talking about Alabama. So Georgia's got Vandy after they just waxed Vandy on Saturday. They got at Alabama, Auburn, Florida, Ole Miss, Missouri. Good Lord, right? And so at Alabama, Auburn, Florida at home, and then, well, where are they playing the Florida game this year? Is it?
1: It's in Jacksonville, if I'm not mistaken.
0: It's not, because they're redoing the
1: stadium. Orlando. I think that's where it is,
0: okay.
1: Orlando. Because aren't the Jaguars playing in Orlando because they're...
0: They're not.
1: No?
0: They're still playing in Jacksonville. Hang on. They're not doing the stadium. It's either Atlanta. Well, here's my deal. Why not move that game to Athens?
1: Yeah.
0: And then next year we'll play it in Gainesville. I get that's one of the few neutral site games I like. I don't like a lot of them because I think it's... I want you on my campus.
1: Oh, wait a minute. It will be played in Mercedes-Benz.
0: Okay.
1: Yeah.
0: All right.
1: For some reason, I
0: think
1: read
0: next year's Orlando.
1: Yeah, okay, because they're going to be redoing the stadium.
0: Yeah.
1: Is that right? Okay,
0: yeah.
1: Then that's where I read it at.
0: Okay.
1: Sorry about that.
0: Why not play that game in Athens?
1: Yeah.
0: Why do we make things so complicated?
1: Everybody has to have their piece of the pie, Joe, and we all know what to do with the pie.
0: You never give away your pie for free.
1: Exactly.
0: Never do. No, you shouldn't. I mean,
1: Even
0: you
1: the people,
0: make any money.
1: Yeah, you don't.
0: Johnny Hobbs will make any money. Ever gives away things for free. Listen, that game. All right, so I look at George. So this is a kind of a tune-up game.
1: It is.
0: For against Vander. I'm telling you, man, could be nasty on Saturday.
1: I'm not trying to give false hope for Vanderbilt fans, but I'll just say it this way. Not trying to look at it as a moral victory either, but if you kind of, I'm not saying Vanderbilt players have the mindset of going in there losing to Georgia,
0: of course not.
1: If we see what we're seeing and talking about it, it does seem like Georgia's probably going to win this game. If the case is you need to have Jared Kurris' mindset stronger after this game, understand that, yeah, these are hostile environments you've played in the SEC for, but that's what you signed up for.
0: Yeah.
1: I think he needs to make sure he doesn't lose confidence and lose hope at that position, because if that's the case, then Clark's going to maybe, you know, have a decision to make.
0: Well, what's okay?
1: They've already made their bed with that. I think they got to stick with Kurris throughout the rest of the day.
0: If I tell you to go fix my air conditioner, right?
1: Yeah.
0: And you've never done it before, all right, but go fix it. You did a terrible job and you're mad. What are you going to do next time? You're going to learn.
1: Yeah.
0: You're going to build. You're going to remember that. So I'm not saying Jared Kurris is going to have a bad day.
1: Right.
0: I'm just telling you, Kirby's coming at him.
1: Mm-hmm.
0: Kirby's coming at Jared Kurris. He's going to do everything he can to make it the worst day ever for him. And I don't blame – I would, too.
1: Right.
0: I would, too.
1: But what I'm saying is –
0: by the way, I'm sorry. That was a stupid – the air conditioning thing.
1: Because
0: my air conditioning is kind of out.
1: Yeah. That's all right, Joe. I understand. I mean, you're not an air conditioner guy inside your car, so I understand.
0: Thank you.
1: You're welcome. Yeah. Big deal. You roll the windows down. It's getting to fall now.
0: It is getting to fall. It feels good outside.
1: It does.
0: But you were saying?
1: I was just saying that what I was kind of referring to is that, like, if it does look bad, the score line – hopefully, as a freshman quarterback, he'll know not to be discouraged. That's kind of what you want to make sure of, because that is supposed to be your leader of the future. You know what I mean? The quarterback of the future. You don't want him to be discouraged from a bad result.
0: Well, I think everybody needs to go through
1: trials and tribulations
0: to make yourself better. I mean, you look, what's the famous Tebow speech in 09 when they lost to Ole Miss? He's like,
1: yeah.
0: I mean, he was mad. I know he'd won the Heisman Trophy before that. I get all that. But he was mad that day. It might have been 08.
1: It was, yeah, 08. September 27th of 2008.
0: They lost to Ole Miss.
1: Following the University of Florida's disappointing 31-30 upset loss to Ole Miss, the speech is iconically known as The Promise.
0: That's it. It's a great speech.
1: Yeah.
0: I mean, it's like, but anyway, you go through a few things and you build. I mean, I would be great to see Jared Kurris go in there for Vanderbilt, beat Georgia. It'd be great.
1: Oh, yeah.
0: 24-point underdog to do that.
1: And that's even more reason to believe in the Commodores, because all the odds are against you. Might as well just go out there and play your brand of football.
0: I think they get smashed.
1: Well, I'm just...
0: I really do. I really do. Epically bad. I'm telling you, man.
1: Instead of the word smashed, I thought, what about we use that vocab word stamped?
0: Stamped. I think they get stamped on Saturday. And I think what this does, this sends a Kirby can send a message without sending a message.
1: Right.
0: And say, here's this guy spurned us. He said he didn't want to come here. He led us along. You can embellish it. He embarrassed us.
1: Here's the thing you don't want to happen, and I know production trucks tend to do this sometimes. After Kurris gets sacked once, just pan another camera to Kirby Smart smiling. You don't want to see that. You don't want that to happen.
0: I don't think he'll smile at all.
1: You sure about that?
0: I think he'll smile when the cameras are done. What did he say after they beat Texas? Remember last year? Was it last year or 24?
1: Might have been 24. I don't recall.
0: Everybody came here to have a good time. We came here to eat.
1: Oh, that's right. That was in Mercedes-Benz, wasn't it?
0: That was in Austin.
1: Was that?
0: That was in Austin.
1: Oh.
0: Yep.
1: Wow.
0: Man, look around. Everybody came here to have a good time. We came here to eat. And, like, the camera went out.
1: Mm.
0: The cameraman's the light went out.
1: I don't recall.
0: And then he had this very dark figure, like you couldn't see, and then that's what he said. Hey,
1: man.
0: I guess we came here to eat. And I was like, yes. I was like, that is, instead of like, hey, Texas played tough today, and we're lucky to get a win out of here. He's like, we came to eat. That's the way you should do it, man, right there. All right, we'll take a break.
1: Deep.
0: We're live at the Music Valley BP 2471 McGavick Pike. Still got a few. There's still got a few giveaways that are happening.
1: Two more gas cards left. Look. They're going like hotcakes. Excuse me. Got the hiccups there.
0: You okay, man?
1: But yeah, hiccup action. No worries. But hey, First Form Energy's here. They're doing the samples at the front desk.
0: Tell me about
1: on
0: First
1: ice.
0: Form Energy.
1: First Form Energy, you know, they are they're an energy drink, zero sugars, 200 milligrams of caffeine, made in the USA, also, you know, from the Anheuser family. So there you go. If you're looking on the stream, there's Joe.
0: There it is.
1: They got mango, peach. They got it all. I mean, you got the freedom flavors. I mean, does it get any better, Joseph?
0: It doesn't. We'll take a break. We'll come back. Come by and see us. We're here till 3 o'clock today, the Music Valley BP 2471 McGavick Pike. This is the Chase and Big Joe Show, sponsored by the Omni National Hotel, right on 102.5 The Game.
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4: This week in Vanderbilt history, October 5th, 2024. An unforgettable Saturday on West End as the Commodores scored the program's first ever win against a top-ranked team, defeating number one Alabama 40-35 at First Bank Stadium. VU dominated the ground game and in time of possession. Quarterback Diego Pavia passed for 252 yards and two touchdowns. His favorite target, tight end Eli Stowers. The Commodores started fast, jumping out to a 13-0 lead on a Cedric Alexander rushing touchdown and a pick six by Randon Fontenelle. It was back and forth in the second half until Vandy took a 12-point lead on Cam Johnson's TD grab to cap a long drive. Bama responded with a score, but the Doors were able to run out the remaining 2:21, setting off a celebration like no other in the program's history. The goalpost from the south end zone made a 2.5-mile journey to the Cumberland River, and Clark Lee's Commodores were the talk of the nation. Vanderbilt 40, Alabama 35, in October of 2024. This week in Vanderbilt history, I'm Kevin Ingram.
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0: All right, welcome back to the Chase and Big Joe Show. Bragger 102.5 The Game, live at the Music Valley BP, 2471 McGavick Pike. A lot of people coming in and out today. What's the one thing we've learned on this show to do because of this song?
1: Well, don't trust Louisiana girls. I know that for a fact.
0: Stay away from
1: a lot of things I also learned as well.
0: Stay away from them. Anyway, welcome back to the show. Chase McCabe off today. Dr. Crane with me here on site at Music Valley BP having a good time. Many thanks to Brando back there playing that great song, Louisiana Girls. Love it. Okay, so we're having a good time. Gift cards.
1: Yeah.
0: Awesome. Many thanks to First Form Energy, right?
1: Yes. Thank you very much to First Form Energy. They have 12 flavors. You could try them all if you'd like. They got the Screaming Freedom. They got the Grape Smash, the Orange Fury, the Blue Blitz, the Silver Lightning, Watermelon Wrath, Cherry Slush. That's for the Folds of Honor. There you go. Along with the Pink Smash, Paradise Punch, Mango Peach, the Texas Lightning, and then the Lemonade Summer. And look, my favorite flavor so far is the Mango Peach. I mean, it's just it keeps you ready to go, Joe. I don't know how else to describe it. It's the caffeine, but also it keeps you focused and dialed in. That's the one thing that I always struggle with hydration drinks, especially like these. My heart's racing. It's pumping. This one, though, not so much.
0: God, you are so odd. Okay. Oh, good. You okay?
1: Yeah, I just want to say thanks to First Form Energy for
0: absolutely
1: all that.
0: Does, absolutely, right? Yeah. Just try for yourself.
1: Yeah, exactly. They have a free tasting out here. You can sample them over at the front desk. They have it on ice, which is even better.
0: Escape from the ordinary on all that. All right. Derrick Henry has spoken on ESPN.com. Derrick Henry says, basically, I always got love for the Titans, but not much this Sunday. Baltimore Ravens running back Derrick Henry has been getting nonstop texts this week leading into Sunday's game with the Titans. It's like family there, Henry said. Wednesday, so it's always love, but ain't going to be much love on Sunday, though. And then goes on to say Henry has tried to downplay his first game against his former team, and though he still regards one of the most dominant players in Titans history. During his 8 seasons in Tennessee, he won 2 rushing titles, named NFL Offensive Player of the Year in 2020, leaving the Titans as the franchise second all-time leading rusher behind Eddie George. On Sunday, Henry becomes the 4th player to face a team that he produced at least 9,000 yards rushing and 90 rushing touchdowns for his career. The others were Emmitt Smith, who played for the Cowboys, who played for the Cardinals, and they played the Cowboys in 3. LaDainian Tomlinson played for the Chargers, and Adrian Peterson, who played for the Vikings 4 times after leaving there. It's going to be a crazy moment to be playing against a team that I came to the league playing for, Henry said, but I ain't trying to make too much of it, though, on and on. And I told you, he's not one. He ain't going to make a big deal out of it.
1: Nope.
0: We are. We make a big deal out of it.
1: Because Titans fans cannot get over the fact that Derrick Henry wanted to go.
0: I think smart Titans fans know.
1: Yes. But the Titans fans that are in denial of losing 24-7, those are the ones that cannot get over a guy like Derrick Henry.
0: I hear it all the time. They shouldn't have let him go. And I'm like, you got a minute? Let me explain to you why he's not here anymore.
1: Right.
0: I mean, it was good. It was a good...
1: good run.
0: This sounds very redundant, but it was an oxymoron. It was a good divorce.
1: Okay.
0: I mean, what? I mean, he's happy. Titans met him and he left. I mean, it wasn't like, hey, you know, there wasn't words or back and forth. It's kind of like, all right, he's gone.
1: I mean, obviously, it hasn't been 10 years, but the fact that, you know, after a divorce, 10 years, you split, you know, the you know, money in some sense. They split their money as well. I mean, he got his money. They got their money from, you know, all the jersey sales. Everybody's happy.
0: I didn't think about it that way.
1: I did.
0: That's all right.
1: Because that's just how things work.
0: Well, I don't know. People, I mean, if you really know, you know why he's not here.
1: Yeah.
0: And I explained, I mean, the other day, I got the gym. Mm-hmm. They should have kept Henry. I'm like, we should have done a lot of things, right?
1: Yeah.
0: But you'd have kept him on a football team that didn't want him, and they weren't going to win many games. And they did it like, go be happy.
1: Right.
0: They're not going to do it here. We're not going to pay you. Although Pollard got paid pretty close to what Derrick Henry made here. But it just, go do your thing, man. And if I'm Derrick Henry, would you want to be here for 3 weeks? If Derrick Henry would have been here in 2024, is the team still 3-14?
1: Yeah, maybe a little bit worse. In my opinion,
0: I think they might have won one more game, but you're in that ballpark of 3-4 wins.
1: I think if he was a part of that 2024 team, he'd have been traded at the deadline.
0: Yeah, right? He'd have been gone.
1: Yeah, he'd have been gone. So regardless of however the, like you phrased it, the divorce ended, However, it still would have ended the same way, and that would have just been I don't know. If it would have been through the deadline, it might have been a little bit more sour, but because it happened after his deal was over with and he made the wonderful announcement, you know, of I appreciate everybody here, even the staff that helped me with my nutrition here.
0: Yeah.
1: I think that all was so bittersweet. So I think there's a better way of doing it.
0: I think he's a good dude, 100% all the way through, and then he's not getting caught up in the words of you face your forward team and all that. I mean, I think that's enough he's got to say. I love him, but that's the thing. On Sunday, I'm between the lines, I'm going to try to beat you.
1: To be fair, Joe, he's moved on. He's moved on. Physically, I'm sorry. I know Titans fans don't want to hear that, but we all know Derek has moved on.
0: No guy wants to hear that.
1: I know.
0: Right?
1: Moved on. But look, Joe, the way they beat the Dallas Cowboys in Brazil, that guy's invested. He wants a Super Bowl bad. And I think Lamar Jackson wants a Super Bowl bad. And he even said it when he got drafted, you're going to get a Super Bowl out of me. And even Derrick Henry was asked about this before the season began. They're like, yeah, it'd be terrible if we didn't win a Super Bowl as me and Lamar.
0: It's Lamar's ninth season in the league.
1: Isn't that crazy?
0: And I like what Tim Hasbeck said about him yesterday. It says, you know, he wants to stand in that pocket and deliver.
1: Mm-hmm.
0: And some of those passes, that one pass in the end zone for the Cowboys, laser.
1: That's why I love watching Zay Flowers play football, because he's so fast he gets down the field, and Lamar just zips one. Just zips it.
0: He's just getting it done. I mean, I get it, man.
1: You okay over there?
0: Yeah, I'm just looking to see if there's more about coming from Cam Ward or anything yet to see as the Titans
1: do you
0: get
1: see
0: back
1: our
0: to practice field
1: text
0: today.
1: Line, Joe?
0: Do it. What they got?
1: Would you like to get back to our little question of the day real
0: quick?
1: Yeah,
0: fast? Our question of the day is because we're live at the Music Valley BP here on 2471 McGavick Pike, what is your favorite gas station snack? Now, the 12-1 hour of the Chase and Big Joe show did not exist.
1: I don't even think it was on the air.
0: Outside of our great interview with MTSU football coach Derek Mason, the show, the first hour, did not exist. If you listen, you know why. Thank you, Buckethead.
1: All right, 5644, please, thank you very much. It says on the text line, two hot dogs and a bag of onion rings. A bag of the Funyuns. Okay.
0: Yep.
1: And then that he also says, I also pay for that later on the evening. So there you go.
0: Yeah, you do for all that.
1: That's never a good thing.
0: Yeah. What is yours?
1: Mine is the barbecue sunflower seeds with that light blue Gatorade.
0: But don't you have to spit those? Do you spit them out?
1: Yeah.
0: Okay. Then where do you got a cup? And then it's a disaster, and your parents are mad at you because you made a mess in the back of the
1: no,
0: car.
1: No, normally I would drink the Gatorade, take the top off of it, put it in the bag that it came in, and just spit it into the cup or into that giant Gatorade thing. Yeah,
0: disgusting.
1: Well, that's the life of
0: a
1: baseball player.
0: Get a Snickers or a Reese's Peanut Butter Cup.
1: What size, Joe?
0: King size.
1: King size Snickers?
0: Yeah.
1: So Joe Dubin's a king size Snickers. Okay, got it.
0: Yeah. Or Butterfinger. Butterfingers are underrated. You know what else is underrated? Crackle.
1: Crackle. Why have I heard of Crackle?
0: It's a little mini thing you get at Halloween, Crackle.
1: Oh, yeah. They're in the blue packaging.
0: They're not in the blue packaging. They're in red. Crackle.
1: Are you sure?
0: You're thinking of blue something else.
1: No, I'm not. I know I'm not. Hang on.
0: Crackle and looking for Mr. I'm not looking for Mr. Good Lord. Mr. Good Bar. That's a movie.
1: Crunch
0: show.
1: Bar. That's what I'm thinking of. They're in the same family.
0: Nestle Crunch Bar.
1: Yeah, they're in the same family.
0: Yeah, because you get, fixing to turn October, which is the best month of the year.
1: Halloween.
0: Well, my birthday.
1: I know. And your granddaughter's birthday.
0: And my daughter's birthday.
1: Really?
0: Yeah, it's all in October.
1: So wait a minute. What's the sequence of birthdays here?
0: My daughter's October the 8th.
1: Oh, coming up.
0: Born at 5:45 p.m. My granddaughter is October 23rd, born at 6:22. And then yours truly, 1:09 p.m. on October 25th.
1: You know the day of your birth and time. I love it.
0: Yeah,
1: afternoon guy. So are you, this is interesting.
0: Right now, it's 1:33. I was just born.
1: So this is an interesting topic.
0: Right.
1: Some people think this is true. Some don't. Whatever time you are born, if you're a morning or afternoon baby, that's the mood of your day. So like once 1 o'clock hits, if you were born at 11 or 10 in the morning, afternoon is just out the water for you.
0: I can see people ascribing to that. No, for me, I'm just happy to be alive.
1: Okay, I appreciate that.
0: I'm just happy to be around.
1: Happy
0: man.
1: To see you here.
0: To remember dates. But anyway, yeah, I would go. But Crackle
1: and
0: Mr. Goodbar are two of the ones that we only talk about when Halloween rolls around.
1: Yes, but Mr. Goodbars are fantastic.
0: They are.
1: I mean, I remember when I was a kid going to my mom's salon, she would always have, like, the chocolates for her, you know, customers that would come and get their hair cut. And she goes, hands out, you know, the chocolate. It's not there because I ate it all.
0: That's
1: like,
0: right.
1: I was a fat boy.
0: Yeah. So you were looking for Mr. Goodbar.
1: I was.
0: No, you weren't. That's a movie.
1: Well,
0: from the 70s.
1: Oh, Mr. There's another. It's a yellow candy bar. Mr. Hang on.
0: Mr. Chompers?
1: No, hang on.
0: Mr. Who?
1: Hang on. No, I'm right. Hang on.
0: I know. I what is it?
1: Mr. Good Yellow.
0: Mr. Goodbar's yellow.
1: Candy bar.
0: But you're not looking for Mr. Goodbar.
1: Yeah, it is a Mr. Goodbar.
0: Yeah.
1: When I was a kid, yeah.
0: But
1: they were in
0: a movie called Looking for Mr. Goodbar.
1: Oh, no. I didn't catch the joke, so sorry.
0: Okay.
1: Mine was on candy, okay?
0: Yeah, so
1: look,
0: that
1: I've been bamboozled in the first hour. I don't need any more hiccups in the second hour. I enjoy being on the radio with you, Joe.
0: Brando, are we late to a break?
2: Not too late. You're right around the edge, but you're good.
1: We can.
0: Did we take one the first? I don't know why.
2: You did. Yes, you took one.
1: So
0: we need another one.
1: Yeah, we need another one.
0: All right, let's take a break. Oh, my gosh.
1: Hey, all right.
0: Johnny Hobbs is showing up here at the site.
1: Yeah, here, Chris, thank you so much for all the First Form Energy.
0: Thanks, Chris.
1: We appreciate it.
0: Thank you so much.
1: All 12 flavors.
0: All right, we'll come back with more. We're live here at the Music Valley BP, 2471 McGavick Pike. So all kind of cool giveaways. Come by and see us here at Grand Central Station out here by Opryland. 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

0: All right, welcome back to the Chase and Big Joe Show live at the Music Valley BP, 2471 McGavick Pike. Combined sits here till 3 o'clock, Grand Central Station. So many people have come through here today.
1: Yes.
0: I knew it was busy. I didn't know it was this busy, but we love seeing everybody. They have a few gift cards left to give away here if you come by. They're doing it here at the school, at the store, First Form Energy. And I'm just told that October 17th is a very popular Tennessee Beer, Bourbon, Wine, and Shine Festival brought to you by Southern Bank, Ryman Hospitality, and Remax, Carriage House, Johnny Hobbs, sponsoring that. So come by. There's a guy right here, big man, coming and see us.
1: I love it.
0: Rick will take care of you right there. So they're giving away four passes to the Tennessee Beer, Bourbon, Wine, and Shine Festival. It's a huge event on Saturday, October 17th. I guess the first person that shows up here and wants these can have them. So come by and see us at 2471 McGavick Pike. That's a fun day as always. And that's a great event that gives back a lot of money to a lot of charities and organizations in our area that do so much to help people out. So come by and see us with all that today. A lot of giveaways. Thank you, First Form Energy and Music Valley BP, for making people smile today, having a good time. Robert Saleh just met with the press, and then so did Cam Ward after that. He was Robert Saleh asked about holding Cam Ward accountable as a staff when he experiences technique issues. He says you watch a tape, you drill it, you get on the practice field, he knows what he needs to do, he can feel it happening too, and you're trying to address it in a game. But like I said, he's fully aware, and he's showing that he's getting better. All right, was Robert Saleh's nose growing during this press conference? If you watch the totality of all three games, his footwork, his pocket presence, and his awareness has gone longer and longer into the game. All right, I'm stopping right there.
1: All right.
0: We saw what happened on Sunday.
1: Yeah.
0: He's not aware. He's not aware. Why would you sit there and lie to us in a press conference? I like Robert Saleh.
1: Yeah.
0: Quit defending this. Call your quarterback out. He's got to do better.
1: Yeah, I would respect Robert Saleh more if he said, look, quarterback ain't playing great. He needs to play better. That now puts the accountability factor on the quarterback.
0: I'm not going for this. He knows pocket awareness, but he's working relentlessly. I know Brian Daboll and his staff work relentlessly with him to make sure he's being shown where he can be better,
1: you know,
0: and where he's been good. And we'll just keep him getting. All right, this is Butch Jones' language. But he is working relentlessly. I know Daboll and his staff work relentlessly with him to make sure that he's being shown where he can be better and where he's been good. And we'll just keep getting better at it. That is Butch Jones 2.0. Robert Saleh, just don't say anything. You don't have to say a lot. Just say his awareness is bad. We're working with him. He's got to do better.
1: I'm not trying to be negative.
0: Say it. Be it.
1: I'm not trying to be that negative Nelly, but at the same time, I don't want to hear from Robert Saleh. I want to hear from Brian Daboll. That's who I want to hear from.
0: You hear from him tomorrow.
1: Well, good. I want to hear from.
0: Speak tomorrow.
1: I want to hear from Brian Daboll, and if he's going to address this Cam Ward issue that's going on with, if it's accountability, if it's the, I guess, mechanics of his throw, something has to bend at some point, right?
0: Yes, sir. Have a koozie there, sir. That's fine. We have plenty of koozies. This guy's taking koozies and pins. hey, Brando, I know you're busy back there, but if Cam is if he's done all that stuff, let us know if you don't mind. I know that he was speaking. He's done. Okay, I like that. All right, there we go. I know we'll get the clips for you a little bit, but again, I'm waiting for the transcript to come down from Cam Ward to see what he said today about all that as well. But I'm not a fan of. And then what has he said about PTSD? He was asked about
1: Robert Saleh. It was something about PTSD in the pocket or something.
0: Cam's footwork relating to accuracy. He says, you got to remember the young man was sacked however many times last year, so I'm sure there's some PTSD there. But he's getting better. He's trusting it. His footwork is lasting him longer in the games. If that makes sense, no, it doesn't. But from an accuracy standpoint, decision making standpoint, everything else starts with the feet of the quarterback position. Again, it's Butch Jones.
1: Yeah,
0: I'd rather hear Butch Jones talking about champions of life and five-star hearts.
1: Brick by brick.
0: Terrible.
1: Do you miss those little...
0: Of course I do.
1: Yeah.
0: Everybody misses that, those great...
1: Days of Butch Jones.
0: That one day, I told Chase, that day when Butch Jones tried to blame the media for all the problems in Knoxville, once you start blaming the media, you're done.
1: Well...
0: You're done.
1: Here's my issue I have with Robert Saleh, and maybe I'm magnifying this that I probably shouldn't, but I will anyways. When he started naming out different media members in that 8 a.m. press conference after the Week 1 loss, who said that? Okay, it was you, okay. Yeah, I don't appreciate that.
0: We got a phone call, Doug from Nashville. Doug, welcome in. He says, I need to lighten up a little bit. Hey, Doug, welcome in, buddy.
2: Hey, man. Joe, you know, midday greetings to you, but you've got to know that this coach speak is got to happen. Because if you just tell the media how sorry he is, the quarterback himself will think he's sorry. But let's go back to the fact that Cam's not good. And he's not going to get good or better in any shape, form, or fashion in the future. So what does that mean? That means he's trade bait. You were trying to sell a truck. Would you tell everybody what's wrong with it? Would you deflect some of the things that were wrong?
0: They ain't trading him, buddy. I'm telling you. Yeah. They ain't trading Cam Ward.
2: He's not going to be any good there. So eventually he's going to be sold.
1: Yeah, but that may happen after the new stadium, if that is the case. But I don't.
2: Either way, you cannot talk about the bad when you know you're trying to sell it. Eventually, it's going to be sold.
0: Well, I get what you're saying, but it's okay to say, look, he's got to do better. He's got to do better.
2: He does.
0: You're being honest with me. But this whole, you know, he's checking longer and longer down the line. He's doing better, and he's reading the game. No, we all see that, Doug. We're not blind. The eye in the sky doesn't lie.
2: We do see it. But as the seller, do you say it? No, you wouldn't sell your truck telling the truth about it. No, you wouldn't. You deflect the things that were wrong with it. And that's what's going
0: on,
2: man.
0: You're right, Doug.
2: All right. So lighten up a little bit, guy, because he's not going to make it to the – he's not going to be a star in the new stadium. He won't be on the Walk of Fame in the stadium. Unless God Almighty decides to wave his magic – Yeah, so you've got to just say, look, he's going to say all these things because in their private room and there's only three people, he's no good. Period.
1: I can't say he's no good yet. I know I'm again, back to you wanting us to be a little more positive. Well, you know, I said this yesterday, Doug, and that was for, you know, if they needed to make a quarterback change, and there has been the conversations of maybe briefly having Cam Ward sit for maybe a couple games or something like that. I do think having a player like Mitchell Trubisky in at quarterback can give some form of stability to this offense, because I do think after the Texans game, you have now two games under your belt with Mitchell Trubisky. You need to be able to move on from a guy like Cam Ward for the time being, because you got to see what you have for offensive talent. Because by then, you need to be able to make a decision of who you're going to trade off at the deadline. So to the point of Cam Ward, go ahead.
2: Let me give you an example of how long it's going to be before he gets better. Marcus Mariota, look how long it took before he got better. Three teams. That's how long it's going to take for Cam. He's not going to get better anytime in the future.
1: Well, how about this, Doug? Looking at the way Marcus was at Tennessee, he had, what, three or four different coordinators? Look at Cam. He's had three or four different coordinators through college, and now he gets the NFL and has had, what, two, three different coordinators now? And when I mean coordinators, I'm talking about coaches that have been in his ear. You had Nick Holtz. You had Brian Callahan. You had the interim head coach last year. His name is escaping me. I mean, you've had three or four guys already. Now you Bo Hardigree, another one, quarterback coach. Now you have a guy like Brian Daboll that you hope can kind of centralize and pacify all those concerns with having too many people in his ear. I mean, if we're going to compare, you know, Marcus to Cam, that's a similarity there. So if you don't want that to happen, you got to ride it out a little bit more. To your point, though, Doug, to have a little positivity on that, that's my positive outlook on it.
2: I'm positive. Cam will not get any better anytime soon. And I'm also positive that everything you said about all those coordinators, what's that got to do with the price of bread and the price of gas? It doesn't matter.
0: Tell him, Doug.
1: I'm just comparing it because, like, Doug, you mentioned about Marcus, it took him three-something years or after three different teams. Well, if that's the same trajectory for Cam, then, like, he has that same situation going on in Tennessee. So if you want that to stop, you got to give it a little time with one coordinator, not just three or four. It's a continuous cycle. You can't have that
0: cycle continue. Tell him, Doug.
2: In the words of Dorothy to Toto, we're not in Kansas anymore.
1: Or not.
0: Thank you, Doug.
2: The storm is coming. It's here. Thanks, man. Appreciate it.
0: All right. Appreciate you, Doug.
1: Always appreciate
0: you, Doug. I should get Doug to co-host the show instead of you.
1: Why?
0: Why not? All right. We're live at the Music Valley BP here, 2471 McGavick Pike. Stop by. We got a few giveaways to get you. Vinny, thanks to First Form Energy for being here today. I'm going to try some. This is pretty good.
1: Yeah.
0: Different
1: color. Fantastic. Got 12 different flavors. The one that I like the most, mango peach, it's here. Might as well try it while you're at it. Keeps you focused, keeps you hydrated, keeps you locked into the Chasing Big Joe show is what it does.
0: And it keeps Doug from ripping you apart, buddy. I like that.
1: I mean, he didn't.
0: Top of the hour, we'll hear from Cam Ward. We'll get you all that stuff that's happening right there. Hey, listen, we would have been handed that if you want to come by, that they're giving away four passes to the Tennessee Beer, Bourbon, Wine, and Shine Festival, October the 17th. It's one of the best events happening every year in the state of Tennessee. I'm telling you. Remember, we hung out 2 years ago together.
1: We did.
0: Like best friends.
1: Fantastic event, as always, put on by the one and only Johnny Hobbs. And also, not only those tickets, but they're also giving away gift cards for Scoreboard Bar and Grill. And let me just tell you right now.
0: Just come see us.
1: Come and see us. They're going out like hotcakes.
0: Yeah.
1: A guy just came and said, are you serious? I'm like, I'm dead serious. There's dinner for him and his significant other right there. So
0: look,
1: come on out. Just right here at Chase McGill Show. I'm serious. We're out here at the BP off Music Valley Drive, 2471 McGavick Pike. It doesn't get any better, Joe.
0: Oh, we got one more segment at the top of the hour. We're playing some Cam Ward, what he had to say today in practice, after practice, to the media. This is the Chase Big Joe Show live at the Music Valley BP, 2471 McGavick Pike, right here at 102.5 The Game.
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0: Welcome back to a quick segment here on 102.5 The Game, the Chase and Big Joe Show, live at Music Valley BP, 2471 McGavick Pike. Thanks. You guys are great. Our text line, our question today is, what's your favorite gas station snack? An honor of us for being out here at the Music Valley BP, and the responses are great. Remember what we read in the first hour? That doesn't exist anywhere in the internet, so don't try to find it because we've moved past that. We got. In the first hour.
1: I feel more confident now and happy that what I said was not as bad as what you said.
0: No,
1: That's what Adam in Portland was saying.
0: No, and sir.
1: And Bucket.
0: Nah, we didn't say anything bad at all. That doesn't exist.
1: We didn't say anything bad at all. You're right.
0: There's a great movie called The Final Countdown you need to go watch.
1: Okay.
0: It's about, I'll make it a real quick story. It's about the USS Nimitz goes through a time portal, and it goes back to December 5th, 1941.
1: Right.
0: And the thing is, oh my God, do we go back? Do we change time? Do we change the course of history? And Kirk Douglas is the admiral and says, we are a United States warship. We defend the United States no matter what time, wherever we are in the world, in time, in centuries, whatever. And then Martin Sheen is in the movie. It's a great movie, man. Martin Sheen says, let me ask you a question. Kirk Douglas says, yeah. He goes, what if as I'm a teenager, I go back in time, and I meet my grandfather when he's a teenager, and I get in fight with my grandfather, and I kill him. If I kill my grandfather, how am I able to go back in time to kill my grandfather? And it's this amazing quandary. Is like, does it exist? Did we exist? How does it go on? That's our first hour today. It does not exist anywhere in time, right? I'm telling you, The Final Countdown is one of my favorite movies of all time. You should go watch it. It'll blow your mind.
1: There's another movie that's similar to that. I think it has Leonardo DiCaprio in it. You know what I'm talking about?
0: Is that the one with the spinning top? What is
1: yeah.
0: that called? Memento.
1: Memento, yeah. I had to watch that in a movie class at Father Ryan. Yeah, I remember that.
0: Oh, that's what y'all did at Father Ryan?
1: Yeah.
0: Y'all watched movies?
1: We had a movie class. It's another reason why they're not.
0: You know, what we were doing at McGavick, we're building America. That's what we were doing at McGavick. We're
1: you
0: building
1: sure about
0: America.
1: That?
0: You Ryan guys were watching movies.
1: Well, we're learning.
0: We built, McGavick guys built America.
1: Did they?
0: You Ryan guys did nothing.
1: Oh, thanks.
0: All right, we'll come back in a second hour. We will hear from Cam Ward. He has some very interesting comments in regards to one that his head coach said today. It's pretty interesting. We'll hear from Cam Ward next. Do not go anywhere. We're live at Music Valley BP, 2471 McGavick Pike. Having a good time. And Dr. Crane, we want to thank First Form Energy.
1: Yeah, we sure do. Oh, there are 12 flavors. They're doing some sampling at the front desk over there. They have it all on ice. So if you want to come out and try one of their Spirited Freedom or their Mango Peach, they have the Watermelon Rat. They have it all here. So go, come on out to the Music Valley BP and give a good little flavor test there.
0: There you go. About the second or the third hour. My goodness, we're having so much fun. Third hour right here on the Chase and Big Joe Show. 102.5 The Game.
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1: All right, final hour of the Chase and Big Joe Show live from the Music Valley BP, 2471 McGavick Pike. As I'm alongside Big Joe Dubin, kind of getting into a little more Titans here with Robert Sala and Cam Ward. Before we get to that, hey, there are more giveaways out here at the Music Valley BP. You can get some Scoreboard Bar and Grill gift cards. Also can get a ticket to the one and only Tennessee Beer, Bourbon, Wine, and Shine Festival, as that will be taking place Saturday, October 17th. You stop by and enter to win so you could possibly get that. That is all here at the Music Valley BP. Big Joe on the go to my right, to some that are on the video stream to my left. What do you got for us on the Tennessee Titans update?
0: What's going on, man? You're okay today?
1: Yeah, doing great.
0: Yeah, I like the inflection he had there with us.
1: You're welcome, bud.
0: Of course, Cam Ward just met with the media, and he talked to sort of Robert Sala. Let's play this. Brandon, we're going to play. This is Robert Sala talking about Cam Ward possibly having PTSD because he was sacked so much last year.
22: You know, what you see early in games, at least, and it's getting later and later in games, too. You see him comfortable in the pocket. You see him trusting the offensive line. And then later in the game, you kind of see him kind of revert back to some old habits. But I do think he's getting better in that regard. I think he's starting to really appreciate the offensive line because I think they are doing a really good job protecting him, and I think he's building that trust. You got to remember, the young man was sacked however many times last year, so I'm sure there's some PTSD there. But he's getting better. He's trusting it. His footwork is lasting him longer into games, if that makes sense. But yeah, from an accuracy standpoint, decision-making standpoint, everything starts with your feet at the quarterback position.
0: Robert, come on, buddy. No, we make excuses for your quarterback. I get it. I don't want Doug calling it again and ripping us apart, but I get it for all that. What are your thoughts on that?
1: I mean, I understand it. Like, don't get me wrong, I understand his viewpoint of it. And I agree to the standpoint of he's getting a little bit more comfortable in the pocket. And the only reason why I say that is because of what Cam did, flat-footed, backing up, walking around in the looking around in the pocket and tossing that little bleep over the middle, I do think that is a form of Cam getting comfortable. And to some that watch that think, that's not NFL football.
0: I think it's showboating.
1: Well, yeah, it is showboating, but at the same time, tossing that little bleep over the middle, I do think that is a form of Cam getting comfortable. And to some that watch that think, that's not NFL football.
0: I think it's showboating.
1: Well, yeah, it is showboating, but at the same time,
0: I'd have hit him. I'd have late hit him.
1: Well, that's just the way Cam

0: needs to establish the run first, and he's been more of a pass-heavy guy.
1: Brando, we're going to play clip three. This is Cam Ward responding to the criticism and the fact that he needs to play better.
2: Cam, with so much, I guess, outside noise after this last game, what ways have you found to deal with it, and what do you lean on when you have moments like this?
3: Lean on my guys in the locker room. Lean on people in my circle. Then end of the day, lean on myself. I asked for this position. It's one of the best positions in the world. So, you know, it comes with the job. And end of the day, I need to play better. We need to win more games. I think we do that. A lot of stuff take care of itself.
4: But when you have people in your circle receiving, you know, some of the noise that they're receiving from so-called fans, and then people in your circle.
0: You're good. Oh, and that was Cam Ward responding to what, I guess.
1: Yeah, you know what, Brandon, keep playing that, because that's a big topic now about the, I'm going to say allegedly, because I don't know the whole story. I'm not going to, what's happening is family's getting all these messages on social media.
0: Yeah, his sister made a statement online. I can find it for you and read it if you'd like.
1: Yeah, Brandon, if you don't continue playing that, that's fine, buddy.
4: But when you have people in your circle receiving, you know, some of the noise that they're receiving from so-called fans, and then people in your circle, you know, sending things to, or messages or posts, etc., to fans, like, how do you handle that? What do you think of that? Like, do you say something to them? How do you help them cope with everything that they're going through as a result of you?
3: I mean, at the end of the day, people are weird. They can say whatever they want at the end of the day. But I think football will take care of a lot of it. You know, my family know the position I'm in. And, you know, they know, you know, what I wanted, you know, my whole life. They're in this position as well with me. And at the end of the day, you know, we all, you know, take within ourselves, not only myself, but every guy in the locker room who's going to go through adversity at some point. And, you know, at the end of the day, you just got to continue to, you know, prepare the same way, continue to, you know, stay the same person. You can never get too high, never get too low. And at the end of the day, I mean, you make plays on the football field, everything else, you know, handles itself.
1: Yeah, and now look, the family stuff is ridiculous. Just stop that. That is so stupid. If I had a friend that I knew was doing that, I'd turn you in, man. I hear this all the time, like fantasy football from players, like, you know, they'll send me notes like, "How you didn't score?" There's so many idiots out there.
0: Yeah.
1: And then I'm on Cam's side. Just leave the family alone, man. I have nothing to do with this. So just stop. There's a lot of idiots out there, and I think we all know what goes on with that. All right, thank you, Brando, for playing that. All right, we got more from Cam. The one, I guess, TD asked him about his odd angle throws are hindering him, and that's the thing I saw Sunday was like these sidearm passes.
0: Yeah.
1: And I mean, if that's your style, that's fine.
0: Perfect it.
1: And if that's how he gets the ball there quicker, but did we not rip Vince Young for doing the same thing?
0: We did. We did, absolutely. And I look at the way Cam plays, and TD brought this up as well, and we kind of went back and forth on it, but it's almost like when Cam is throwing those off-platform throws, if he's throwing across his body, and his body's, the momentum's leading him forward, and he tries to put his own touch on the ball, and the ball goes out the backside of the end zone, it's like a shortstop fielding a ground ball and throwing it over to first base, because your momentum's going to carry your body. You have to offload a little bit of that strength of the pass so it'll even out.
1: No quarterback in the history of football, when they've gotten to the next level and they try to change their mechanic, has worked.
0: No.
1: Doesn't.
0: And I think the one thing that people need to really focus in on, when a guy like, and I hate to make this comparison, but it is true, when Patrick Mahomes does those quick twitch, turn the hips, sidearm throws, it's because he's trying to get it out of his hands quick as possible. He has that, I guess, in his bag, his repertoire, his tools to throw sidearm like that. Cam does throw sidearm, but it's more frequent. It's more like, hey, I'm throwing a check down over, I don't know, 5 yards instead of throwing out to the flats. There's a difference. There's a complete difference in that. I think people look at the way Cam Ward throws sidearm. It's more consistent than it is with a guy like Mahomes, where he's throwing those sidearms just because he's trying to get it out of his hands quick.
1: All right, this is our guy TD asking if the odd angle throws are hindering him.
4: The success you have, like off-platform throws and different things like that, how much does that actually like interfere with your ability to respect for consistently, you know, playing with better technique and having your mechanics in better shape?
3: It doesn't interfere, but it's a time and place where I need to always be consistent unless I get in that situation. I think at times, whether it's last week or my past, you know.

0: I didn't have to be in an off-platform situation that I could avoid it. So I think it all depends on, you know, how I'm moving in the pocket, if I need to move in the pocket. Then just trying to, you know, stay as consistent as I can within my base and then make sure I give an accurate ball to the wideouts.
1: All right, there you go. And finally, PK asked if his footwork is improved or not. Here's what Cam had to say upon being asked that.
0: To the wideouts.
2: Picking up on that, what effect has your off-season footwork work had on your accuracy?
0: I think it's, you know, had a big effect on it, in the right way, too. My quarterback coach with Shea here, Days, something that we emphasize, something that I got better at each and every practice. I'm getting better at each and every game with my footwork, filling the pocket. But it's something that, you know, I got to continue to hone in and continue to get better at it as the season goes.
2: So you think your footwork this year is better than last year?
0: I believe it is better than last year, especially from a consistent base that I'm playing with. And then it's also for me to, you know, when I get in bad situation in the pocket, not to, you know, rely on off platforms, just try to stay, you know, as strong in the pocket as I can.
1: All right, well, there you go. He's saying all the right things, all right? Now we got to see it being executed on Sunday. He knows that he's got to play better. He's got his footwork's got to improve and all that, and just got to do it. I mean, if you win a game, a lot of questions go out the window, and you'll see things improving. But I got to see it on Sunday, Dr. Crane. I got to see walk the walk, talk the talk, all that other nonsense. I got to see it on Sunday.
3: Yeah, and I think their matchup this Sunday kind of, it's going to be a little bit of a tough test for him because it's Lamar Jackson, Zay Flowers, and Derrick Henry show all day, every day. But then again, their starting center is out, so we'll see what happens with that. And obviously, for the Titans' sake on this offensive line, it's going to be difficult because no Carmona, no Slater, and you're probably going to be having Austin Slotman as your center and maybe, you know, having Dellinger as your right guard. So it's all a matter.
1: Has Slotman been the center already?
3: Yeah, I know, but I'm okay. Saying you have a new, you know, a new partner on your right side there. So it's an adjustment period a little bit.
1: Well, I just think it's he got to do it, get the job done. You know, and I hate coming on here every day and doing the same thing about Cam. I just, look, I mean, he's talented. We know this, right? I mean, I saw him at Miami. I mean, go back and watch he beat Florida. Watch he beat Cal on the road. They were down by 28 points. I mean, he's got talent. He throws, I mean, I've seen him throw the deep ball. I mean, I got all that. I don't, where's the disconnect? Right, what's happening here?
3: I don't know. I don't have the answer for that. I don't know how to elaborate anymore or expand on that. I do think the trend, and I mentioned this yesterday with the veteran quarterbacks in this league that are still pulling out wins, like Case Keenum in this sense. Kirk Cousins has the Raiders at an undefeated record. You have all these veteran quarterbacks. When you have this new wave of quarterbacks coming from college, you need to, this is just me, and I know there's a lot of money involved with this, bring that OC with them. That helped develop and shape.
1: Not in a million years.
3: Quarterback coach?
1: Not million years. I'm not.
3: I know it's a different game. I know it's a different game.
1: You should already be developed. If I'm drafting you number one, you should already be developed. I mean, the first, second round, I should get. The Buccaneers got a guy starting on Sunday, undrafted.
3: It's fair.
1: Rookie. Right? I mean, it's just at some point. You got, I mean,
3: but I throw that out there, Joe, because what else is there to answer? That's the big issue.
1: I'm with you, man.
3: What else is there to offer to the guy? I mean, you've given them everything. Am I wrong?
1: No, you're right. And you lose on Sunday, you're 0-4. Then you come back here next week, take it on the Texans. I don't know who Houston played. They might be 0-4 too as well. But you're going to have, I mean, if it's a bad performance, Titans fans are still love this team. But they're sick of it now.
3: Cowboys on Sunday for the Texans.
1: Oh, gosh.
3: Lone Star battle.
1: Ugh. So they could be 0-4. But I'm telling you, Titans fans still love this team. They're at the end now of like, all right, we've seen enough. We need to move on. And I know Chase says 17 games this year. It ain't happening. 17.
3: After Houston,
1: I really think they got to do something. If you see your season's floundering, and was it you that said yesterday who called in and said at some point you got to prove to Amy Adams you can win games. And if Cam Ward's not your guy, you prove you can coach, win.
3: Yeah.
1: Might be somebody who called in and said that.
3: Might be a caller.
1: Said, then I'm going to do my best. Who gives me the best chance to win? If it's Trubisky in 2 weeks, Mitchell Trubisky.
3: I did say on Next Man Up with Connor, and that's number two, by the way. You can check that on your little box of mentions. But I did say after the Texans game, it should be Mitchell Trubisky because you need stability. You need offensive stability. And I even was talking with TD about it as well yesterday. It is franchise malpractice not to get a good evaluation of the product you have on the offensive side of the football. You have guys like Wanda Robson, who you signed to a big deal. You have a rookie in Carnell Tate, who's been pretty good. Calvin Ridley seems to be that outlier in this sense where you could offload him. as a trade piece.
1: Right.
3: And I get it. He hasn't had much contribution. But if you have a guy in Mitchell Trubisky who understands the Brian Daboll offense, and you're still getting, right now, according to Pro Football Focus, they're second or third in pass protection for this offensive line, give a decent pocket passing quarterback to give you some production so you can use these guys as just trade pieces.
1: Well, I watched that drive, the fourth quarter drive, again last night, and he looked great, man.
3: Yeah.
1: Cam Ward looked fantastic.
3: They got to run tempo.
1: Fantastic. Tempo's a good word. And then that last play, as like, it's funny because you're watching it, you know what's happening, you're watching it for the fourth or fifth time, and you're like, oh no, it's just like a horror film, like, are they going to get him? And you just like, and you know what's happening, you're like, oh, don't do this, don't do this. And I watch it again. If he's running fast, he can, and he plants, Arvell Reese goes flying past him, you spin, you're in the end zone. I mean, it's just, it was the worst outcome that you could possibly imagine. Tough. I mean, but he was magnificent. Tempo's a good word, man. Just let him go. You got nothing to lose on Saturday. Your season's over.
3: Yeah.
1: You got nothing to lose on Sunday.
3: I can't
1: except the game.
3: Can't take credit for the tempo. That was TD. He brought that one up. But, you know, he's right, though. You got to bring tempo to this guy because that gets him in a rhythm.
1: You know what was a terrible car back in the day? It was a Ford Tempo.
3: Mm.
1: You missed all the bad cars. Where were you?
3: The Bonneville. I heard that was a bad car.
1: The Pontiac Bonneville?
3: Yeah. Wasn't there like a faulty bumper or something?
1: No, that was a Pinto.
3: Pinto, I'm sorry, Pinto.
1: Like you throwing Bonnevilles under the...
3: Sorry.
1: Pintos were terrible, too. Bonnevilles were land yachts. Mm. Those things were like driving an aircraft carrier on a two-lane road, man.
3: Think about Mom had a Bonneville. That's what came
1: And they would probably go about 400 miles an hour. Things were massive.
3: Gas guzzler?
1: And you would have... Back then, nobody cared. And you'd have some 87-year-old lady driving the Bonneville who couldn't see over the steering wheel, and it was smoking. I mean, you had to avoid those. On McGavick Pike, you'd see them all the time up that way. But a Ford Tempo was a terrible car. You missed all the bad cars.
3: I did. I can't.
1: Lucky?
3: Maybe.
1: But your dad's got. What does your dad have?
3: It is a 1984 Cutlass Supreme Oldsmobile.
1: T-tops?
3: Yeah. Glass T-tops.
1: What color?
3: It is a black. Oh. It has the red racing stripes down. Has the BF Goodrich tires.
1: Yes.
3: With the all white lettering. Yep. Chrome.
1: How many miles on this thing?
3: That's a great question. Probably has to be around 100,000, maybe. I'd have to go look.
1: I bet those seats are hotter than Hades in the summertime.
3: They're carpet seats. So they're like the
1: even better.
3: Yeah, but it had like that fake leather lining. Stitch it together. It'd be the fake leather lining, and then the armrest. You open it up like a door, and it had the cassette player in there. Yeah.
1: Does he drive it a lot?
3: From time to time. I mean, he still gets the tags for it. It's in some rough condition. It needs some job. Needs some work done on it.
1: But can you take it on the road?
3: Yeah. About 2 miles.
1: That's it?
3: Yeah.
1: What the hell's wrong with it?
3: There's a lot.
1: Sounds
3: of things.
1: Like me.
3: I think it needs a pump. It needs a lot of things.
1: You just described me. I need a lot of things. All right, we are live at the Music Valley BP. Johnny Hobbs will join us at 2:30. A lot of people are waiting for that interview.
3: Yes,
1: epic. Since his great performance, he beat Chase last week in Celebrity Birthdays in Orange
3: Beach. He did.
1: That doesn't happen a lot.
3: It doesn't. It's like the Harlem Globetrotters and the Washington Generals.
1: Generals. Right there. So we're live at Music Valley BP, 2471 McGavick Pike, till 3 o'clock. 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

0: what a song. Welcome back to the Jason Big Joe Show live at Music Valley VP 2471 McGavick Pike. Look, this isn't a gas station, man. No. This is an experience here, right? I see people grocery shopping in here, which is fine, right?
1: They got coolers. They got it all.
0: Might as well. Many thanks to First Form Energy for being out here today. Well, with all the great giveaways and the drink, which I'm just now discovering that's a popular. People love it, man.
1: Yeah, it's fantastic. They have all 12 flavors here. And look, my favorite's mango peach. This gets you hydrated. It keeps you focused. And it keeps you dialed in on not only just your work life. It keeps you dialed in on the Chasing Big Joe show.
0: I like that, man, as well. Of course, getting ready for a big Saturday for college football. MTSU on the road at Kansas. Vanderbilt on the road at Georgia.
1: There you go.
0: And Auburn heading up to Knoxville to take on the Vols on Saturday. And this could be Tennessee plays Arkansas next week, I think.
1: Uh-huh.
0: And we all know when Tennessee goes to Arkansas, it's not the best time over there.
1: No.
0: But you got to beat Auburn on Saturday. You got to put them away Saturday.
1: Yeah, it has to be a first half put away. I think that's the best way to describe it, because I don't know if you've highlighted on this at all the last couple of weeks.
0: I haven't, buddy.
1: But Arian Carter and his little, I guess, donation that he's doing after every tackle, and you get, I think, what, $500 a sack?
0: $427 or something like that? What was the thing he got charged with?
1: He's already made over like $5,000 so far
0: this season. Good young man.
1: That's a really good way to turn, an NCAA fine into something that's good for, you know, humanity. So
0: what's the spread on Mississippi State, Alabama? I know that's your big game.
1: Great question.
0: Bama by 6.
1: Really?
0: Yeah, but that over-under is 59.5.
1: Really?
0: I think I'd take the over on that. I think two good offenses in this game.
1: Well, I will say Mississippi State, they're missing two defensive linemen. One got hurt, one was ineligible.
0: Can they find them?
1: Well, yeah, they probably could, but, I mean, they're not going to be eligible to play because they're hurt, so there's that. But the defensive interior pressure is going to be a little bit of an issue. So if Alabama decides to control the game, it'd be up the middle. I do think this 3-3-5 Zach Arnett defense, the secondary's just been pretty strong. And overall, they're going to have a little bit of an issue with Ryan Williams and Keelon Russell. I think Keelon Russell is a X factor for this Bama team. You talked earlier about how they could be a potential, you know, college football playoff team. This team, like I said earlier, is averaging 48 points per game. There's a reason for that. Keelon Russell does not hesitate to sling the football around.
0: No, he doesn't. But, again, nobody's talking about Alabama. Nobody's talking about Georgia or Alabama.
1: Yep.
0: And they play each other next week. It's always about Ohio State, Texas, LSU. And I think Georgia's like – and Alabama, right, just sitting there like, hey, we're here. And I think we're going to have a great college football playoff because there's a lot of really good college football teams.
1: Is it because it's the obvious that Alabama and Georgia are the heavy hitters?
0: No, I think all of y'all are in love with Arch Manning in Texas. Y'all,
1: well, don't include me into this.
0: I'm not Arch.
1: No, I'm not a lover of Arch Manning. I'm sorry.
0: You, right now, you can mark this on September 30th. He's going to get an NFL GM fired. Arch Manning is. He's not a number one pick. I think he's a very pedestrian quarterback.
1: Yeah.
0: Surrounded by amazing talent. Not his fault. And then somebody was earlier was like about Jared Curtis is struggling, and I mean he's all this promise he's got that's going happening.
1: Yeah.
0: And they're like, you know, but Arch is Jared Curtis at the same competition level in high school.
1: You're
0: Arch
1: right.
0: Played in the very lowest division of Louisiana football, in the private school division.
1: You're right.
0: Jared did too. No knock on the other, but that's the competition that you had there.
1: Yep.
0: I don't know. Call me crazy. When all is said and done, I'm taking Jared Curtis. I'm telling you. Call me crazy, and I am crazy, but call me. I'll take Jared Curtis.
1: Okay. I might be on the same boat with you there. Look, I know everybody's like, oh, my goodness, he's a Manning. He can throw the football. But the one thing that I've recognized with Arch Manning after every game they've won, I haven't played my best game yet.
0: Right.
1: When are you going to play your best
0: game?
1: You're
0: right.
1: When are you going to play your best game?
0: Kentucky goes to South Carolina on Saturday. If Carolina's favored by 3. If Carolina loses, Beamer gone. If you lose to Kentucky at home.
1: Yeah. Dude, Beamer should have been gone after the Mississippi State game. And the reason why I say that, it's that first drive. It's the first drive. And I know people are going to be like, oh, my goodness, you're a Mississippi State homer. No, he took 2 timeouts on the first drive and treated it like it was the last 2 minutes of the football
0: right,
1: game. What are you doing? You've destroyed Lenore Sellers. That guy was supposed to be a Heisman candidate. He is now nowhere near a Heisman candidate. He's on the bottom of the totem pole. I mean, you had a really good team. Dylan Stewart, that speaks for itself. Obviously, he's been indefinitely suspended. The guy doesn't care to play for that man anymore.
0: That's right.
1: I mean, there's an issue there. There is a toxicity that is starting to ooze out of that building.
0: I'm not a fan of firing coaches midseason, but my South Carolina friends are done. Also, real quick, Dabo has a chance to get back on the national spotlight. They host number four Miami. That's a Saturday night game on ABC. If you could knock off Miami, if you're Clemson, it's going to be there. Miami's favored by 16.5, but you get the home crowd behind you. If Clemson can knock off Miami, Dabo's back a little bit. That's going to be a tall task. That's a damn good Miami football team.
1: Joe, did you see the attendance for North Carolina Clemson at Clemson?
0: Yeah, it's pretty bad.
1: I don't think that's happening. Miami and Malachi Toney and Darius Mensah, that's a lethal offense.
0: The largest spread I'm seeing this weekend was there's 24.5. That can't be. Is that the largest spread this weekend? Is Georgia favored over Vanderbilt? I'm going down the list. 24.5. In college football this weekend, that is the largest spread that I am seeing.
1: Wow.
0: That's crazy to me. That's the largest college football. According to ESPN.com, the largest college football spread this weekend is that Georgia is favored over Vanderbilt by 24.5. I just scrolled up and down twice. That's, woo, okay. All right.
1: 24.5?
0: I'm taking it. If I was betting, I'm taking it because we talked earlier. Kirby Smart and Georgia got something to prove. All right, we will take a break. We'll come back. Johnny Hobbs will join us. He's the owner of Music Valley BP Gas Station 2471 McGavick Pike. I've been told all the giveaways are gone. Yeah. Everything's gone. You guys are great. You came by and gobbled everything up. So thank you for doing all that. We'll come back. We have celebrity birthdays at 2:45. 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
0: Welcome back to the, there we go, Chase and Big Joe Show live at Music Valley BP, 2471 McGavin Pike. Affectionately called, now I'm going to call it Grand Central Station. So many people have been by here today. The owner joins us now, Johnny Hobbs. Johnny, thanks for having us out today, man.
12: Hey, thank you guys. Man, what a crowd. You guys have really bought in a lot of people, and form has really been exciting for people, and we've buy one, get one free, and a lot of people are taking that opportunity.
0: They are, yeah. Including your buddy David Lively, the first guy that came here today. Grabbed a gift card.
12: Anything free, David will come out and get.
0: Took a case of First Form Energy drink out of here. You know, I love Donaldson. You love Donaldson. Dr. Cran, we're getting him to love Donaldson. Just the growth of this area in the last 10 years, 5 years, my goodness, right?
12: Oh, yeah. Gaylord and everything they've done, closed apart and everything else, you know, is still going strong out here. Even the flood, even after the flood, we survived that. And you can't bring Donaldson down. It always fights back.
0: So. No, that's right, right? Mm-hmm. And as I've told Nick, you East Nashville people, stay away. Mm-hmm. I don't want you as a business owner. You're like, shut your mouth, Joe. Right. No, I'm kidding.
12: We want everybody.
0: We want everybody. One of the big events that happens every year, October 17th, is the Tennessee Beer and Wine and Bourbon Fest. This is a huge deal. October 17th at Two Rivers Mansion. You started this with, about 20 people. Now we got thousands that show up.
12: Yeah, Bill Follett, he's the one that really thought of it, and we worked together. We've been going on it for 16 years, and we've raised over $850,000 for area charities. We don't get anything out of it. We just put our time together, and we've got a lot of people that are in the area that really help us bring it all together. It's just not me and Bill. It's a lot of other people, too. We got some great sponsorships. The Ryman, Southern Bank is a great sponsorship for us, and we couldn't do it without all these sponsors.
0: Well, Dr. Kramer and I go every year. We were out there 2 years ago, and it's just – and what's the good part about the Tennessee Beer and Wine Festival? Everybody comes together. It's a fun event. There's no problems. Everybody has a great time, and I wish it was every weekend. That's how much fun I like it.
12: It's great. We got a lot of vendors out there, too, and now we got a new one called the Bourbon Row, and we've got probably over 20 different bourbons, and a lot of them are hand-picked from the Music Valley Pickers that we have out of our liquor stores.
0: Right.
12: And, boy, it's going to be exciting. If you love bourbon, come on out for that, too. Beer, bourbon, wine, and shine. You can't miss it.
0: Is that right?
12: So, yeah.
1: I love it.
12: And I think you guys are giving some tickets away, too, if I'm not mistaken.
1: We have. So. We've gave away two. We've got two more left. So all before right. we're ready to rock and roll.
12: Don't give them to David Lavely.
1: Won't be happening at all. Johnny Hobbs is on the line. Well, not on the line, but here with us in person, in the flesh. Johnny, when it comes to the wonderful Tennessee Beer, Bourbon, Wine, and Shine Festival, what can, you know, people have never been experienced for the first time?
12: Well, unfortunately, we've had it every year with the Alabama-UT game. We got to fight that a little bit. But we got smart, and we put out probably about 10 different TVs for this fire truck. And it's loud. You're sitting there with hundreds of people just having a good time drinking like you're at the stadium and watching the football game. So whatever time the football game's on, you're not going to miss it. You're going to have that opportunity to drink over, you know, hundreds of wines, over 200 different beers, and 40 different moonshines and everything. So,
1: and I think the thing that, you know, whenever I go, and even when Joe's there, the thing I love most is that you have these small, you know, arts and crafts type thing where people are making, you know, woodworking ideas, or bringing in, you know, charcuterie boards of some sorts, mm-hmm. and they, you know, offer those for people to purchase. I think that's just, it's great because it all goes to a good cause.
12: Oh, yeah, it goes to numerous charities out here, and it's we give to the 50 Ford, we get to the YMCA, New McGavick Cluster, you know, all the schools and everything too, and it's just we just give back, and it's a lot of charitable people have been coming for 16 years, mm-hmm. and it's been great, and like I said, $850,000, we'd like to hit that $1 million mark soon. So
1: absolutely, and I know we both go way back. Obviously, your son Len and I were best friends, and obviously I knew your father as well, John A. himself. But what makes Donaldson so special, especially on Music Valley?
12: Love Donaldson. My dad passed away a few years ago, and he was a visionary of a lot of this stuff, especially this market we're sitting in. And Gaylord's always been a great neighbor, you know, in the hotels and everything. And my nephew Barrett has a scoreboard and the Nashville Palace right beside us, and that's grown into a great party place. And the deck he's got over there with all the entertainment is incredible. And we have Music Valley Liquors up there. My brother Joe's got runs that with his daughter Allison, and so we just love the area. Donaldson's been great, you know, and Joe Dubin was born here, and it's, you know.
0: But I will tell you, your dad believed in Donaldson before anybody else did. I mean, everybody was like, "Go downtown, go south over there," and your dad was like, "No, I'm gonna stay here."
12: Oh, yeah. Dad was way back when downtown wasn't anything back in those days. So it was kind of like you had the Nashville Palace that he ran for 36 years where Randy Travis and Alan Jackson got their start. And, you know, he just he had a lot of vision and everything. And it was great to work with him, too. You know, it was, you know, side by side. He was a visionary, and miss him and my brother Ronnie every day.
0: Oh, I'm sure you do. And the relationship your father and family had with Tommy Lasorda and Joe West?
12: Oh, yeah. That was always a good time, especially Big Joe still comes in. You know, when he's got the other Big Joe, not you.
0: All right. Yeah, that's the real Big Joe. I'm a Timu Big Joe.
12: But he's got great stories about baseball and everything. And Tommy Lasorda, him and my dad raised about probably about $500,000 for the nuns' home over there on Pennington Bend, mm-hmm. and Tommy bought in Robert Wagner, Piazzadora, you know, a lot of people. The whole 88 World Series baseball team, Kurt Gibson and Oral Hershiser, just to name a couple. So,
0: yeah, did you know how big Tommy? I know you knew him through your father, and he was a friend of the family. But did you know how popular, important Tommy Lasorda was?
12: Well,
0: as a young man.
12: When I was 12 years old, I got on the field. Dad went there, and that's how he met Tommy. And I really didn't realize it then, but when time went on, you know, you keep seeing Tommy in movies and TV shows, and, you know, he's an incredible, you know, person. And my dad always got him to come in, and he loved Nashville. He would come in 5 or 6 times a year.
0: Right.
12: You know, and he just loved Nashville. And he'd always make fun of my dad. He goes, you know, "Do you believe in America?" My dad would ask him, he goes, "Yeah, do you believe in the Constitution?" "Yes, I do, John A." And he goes, "Do you believe in freedom of speech?" "Yes, I do." And he goes, "Well, good, you're giving a free speech to a Qantas baseball team." So, you know, and he would raise a lot. He raised a lot of money for the YMCA here in town, too. So he did a lot, you know, and he's well missed, too. So
0: yeah, I saw him at Greer Stadium years ago, and we all took pictures with him. And I said, "You ever get tired of that?" And he gave the old line of, like, "When they don't want to take pictures with me, then I know I'm done."
12: Mm-hmm. You know, it's funny you said that, because when Tommy said that was the worst stadium in AAA baseball he's ever been in was the old Nashville Sounds. And he really helped out to bring, you know, I think, who was the mayor?
0: Dean?
12: Dean, Mayor Dean. Went to his office, me and Dad and Tommy, and Tommy was telling him about AAA ballparks and everything. And years later, I'd say a year or two later, that's when Mayor Dean really started, you know, moving it out there and trying to upgrade it and everything, which they have a beautiful ballpark
0: now.
12: Oh,
0: it's fantastic right there. Yeah, so miss Tommy all the time. All right, you're going to stick around. You're going to take celebrity birthdays.
12: I'm undefeated.
0: Now you know how celebrity birthdays were. You were a little nervous last week. That's okay, though. It's a daunting task to do this.
12: Well, you guys make me nervous anyways. There's no telling what comes out of your
0: mouth. Well, you're going against Chase McCabe, who doesn't lose. For some reason, he knows how to play celebrity birthdays.
1: Now you got me, Mr. Johnny.
12: All right. Uh-oh. Hey, I'm in trouble.
1: Yeah.
12: I'm in trouble.
1: Not really.
0: Right. We will come back with celebrity birthdays. We're live at Music Valley BP, 2471 McGavick Pike, as I'm going to call it Grand Central Station, because a million people have come through here today. We'll do celebrity birthdays. What day is it? That's next right here, 102.5 The Game.
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23: Man, I'm getting attacked by something over here. My bad. Deep breath, I swallowed air. My bad. Man. 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
0: Back to the final segment of the Chase and Big Joe Show live at Music Valley BP here at 2471 McGavick Pike. Many thanks to Johnny Hobbs for having us out today. First Form Energy as well. Buy one, get one free today. And you guys have taken advantage of that. Johnny Hobbs is with us here. Dr. Crane also as well. And you want to give a shout out, Johnny, to a few people?
12: Yeah. I want to thank Ajax with Form coming out. And also Sabrina and her staff at the BP here on McGavick Pike. We really appreciate her. She's the brains behind this outfit. And we appreciate her. And appreciate you guys coming out too.
0: Always good people behind the scenes that need to be acknowledged.
12: Exactly. Right.
0: Except for Dr. Crane.
12: Yeah. I surround myself with smart people. That's why I got you and Nick right
1: That's
12: here.
1: Right. That's, you got that right, Johnny. Don't hesitate when you say that.
0: How long has this been here?
12: Oh, me. I think going on, we survived the flood. No, we didn't survive the flood. It got about 4 feet in here. So I would say almost 30 years.
0: Wow.
12: Mm-hmm. And okay. Then the Exxon's going on probably 40.
0: Yeah. Where's the years. Exxon?
12: Up here on Music Valley, right yeah. behind
0: Ramada. Oh, yeah, yeah. Okay, yeah. I just usually know how to get the scoreboard, Natural Palace, yeah. and the Music Valley BP right here. All right, with that being said, it's time for celebrity birthdays. And what day is it? Brando, hit it, baby.
1: All right, first list, we have Ask a Stupid Question Day today.
0: Oh, my gosh.
1: Chewing Gum Day is today. Extra Virgin Olive Oil Day is today. International Blasphemy Rights Day. International Podcast Day. International Thunderbirds Day. International Translation Day. A lot of international things. Not sure why that is. National AI at Work Day. National Hot Mulled Cider Day. You big Hot Mulled Cider guy?
12: No.
1: Okay.
12: Cider I am, but...
1: Not Hot Mulled Cider. Yeah. National Love People Day. National Mud Pack Day. Joe, you ever experienced a mud pack?
23: Every 2 weeks I go to get a facial and we have a mud pack.
1: Okay. National Prepare-a-thon Day is today. National Souffle Potato Day. National Women's Health and Fitness Day. Orange Shirt Day. The Time for Yoga Day.
23: What are you reading like the last month?
1: World School Milk Day.
23: One more.
1: For our ladies out there, World Dense Breast Day. So make sure you get checked.
23: Okay, thank you with all that. All right, time for celebrity birthdays. Johnny, you know how it's played? Johnny Hobbs will go first. How old is former tennis player Martina Hingis today?
12: 72.
1: 70.
23: 46, pretty close. Dr. Craig, how old is Greg Brady, Barry Williams from the Brady Bunch today? Was that a growl?
1: I'm thinking. That's a thinking. Let's go 78.
12: 71.
23: 72. Johnny Hobbs is on the board. Love it. Johnny, how old is the nanny, Fran Drescher? She had that very annoying voice. Sound like Dr. Crane.
12: 75.
1: Thanks, Joe. 73.
23: 69. Dr. Crane, how old is actor Eric Stoltz?
1: What was he in?
23: Pulp Fiction.
1: Ah. Let's go 62.
12: 67.
23: 65. Johnny Hobbs up 2-0.
1: 3-0, actually.
23: 2-0.
1: Okay.
23: What are you trying? This is my game.
1: I know. I was giving him the courtesy point.
23: We don't do that.
1: Okay.
23: You don't do that. You don't give away your pie for free. Johnny, how old is the lead singer of Fish, Trey Anastasio? Sounds like a pistachio. Anastasio.
12: 34.
1: 44.
23: 62. Ah. That's pretty close there. Dr. Crane, how old is the famous actress Monica Bellucci? She's
1: Monica.
23: Beautiful, right? Yeah. Right? Yeah.
1: Monica.
23: She's part of the family.
1: She is. She is 61.
12: 67.
23: 62. It's now 2-1. Johnny Hobbs, how old is Jenna Elfman? She was on that show Dharma and Greg.
12: 68.
1: 67.
23: 55. Dr. Crane, how old is actress Lacey Charbet?
1: Lacey Charbet. Let's go 52.
12: 62.
23: 44. Pretty close there. Okay. All right, here we go. Speed round. Johnny Hobbs, how old is Angie Dickinson?
12: 95.
1: 98.
23: She's 95 exactly. Oh, he runs up 4-1. Dr. Gray, how old is Johnny Mathis?
1: Johnny Maffey?
23: Johnny Mathis.
1: The guy from Fox 17?
23: This is the singer, Johnny Mathis.
1: Okay, yes. Let's go 67.
12: I would say 75.
23: 91. Woo! Johnny Hobbs, how old is singer Marilyn McCoo?
12: 42.
1: 50.
23: Oh, I just missed it. She's 83. Dr. Crane, how old is country singer Deborah Allen?
1: 77.
12: 62.
23: 73. Johnny Hobbs is up 4-1. Johnny, how old is country singer, you probably know this guy, Marty Stewart?
12: Oh, Marty. I love Marty. I would say he's 74.
1: 72.
23: 68. We don't love him that much. Nick Howell, Dr. Grant Howell, is country singer Eddie Montgomery of Montgomery Gentry.
1: Montgomery Gentry. Let's go 59.
12: 55.
23: 63. Johnny Hobbs, Howell's actor Tony Hale. He was in Veep and Arrested Development. Very funny actor.
12: 72.
1: 70.
23: 56. Pretty close there. All right, two more here. All right, Dr. Crane, you're down. You got to get these, Dr. Crane. Two left. Actor Kieran Culkin, he was in the movie Signs, I think.
1: Okay.
23: It was not him. It's another one.
1: Okay, well, that's confusing. That's all right. 60.
12: 69.
23: 43. Johnny Hobbs, how old is rapper T-Pain? You got to know. You're blasting T-Pain. You were holding it earlier today.
12: Got all his records. I would say 52.
1: Got all the records, folks. Let's go 41.
0: He's 42, but that's not enough. Johnny Hobbs is now 2-0 in celebrity birthdays.
12: All right.
0: You've knocked down Chase McCabe and knocked down Nick Frazier.
12: Thanks for letting me win, Nick.
0: Thanks for practicing. And how did you know Angie Dickinson was 95?
12: Man, she was in the movies back in the day, Rockford Files and all that.
0: Yeah.
12: Right there, Johnny Carson and all that
0: stuff.
12: That's right.
0: So, 95. Well done.
12: I knew she had to be well up there.
0: She is beautiful.
12: I'm still beautiful, I'm sure.
0: Frank Sinatra's got a quote about her that I'm not going to read on the air because I get fired. So just let you know that she's beautiful. Hey, thank you for letting us hang out today.
12: Thank you, guys. I appreciate everything you do. And thank you, Big Joe and Nick, for promoting everything and helping us out, getting a lot of people in these doors.
0: Yeah, and we'll see you on the Tennessee Beer and Wine Festival October 17th. Where can people get tickets?
12: They can go online and get it. That would be perfect. Or go to any of our businesses, the liquor stores or the markets down here. We got a QR code, and they go right there to it.
0: Perfect. It's one of the best events all year. Johnny, thank you.
12: Thank you, guys.
0: Thanks, everybody, for stopping by today. It was a fun. Thank you, First Form Energy. We had a good time out here at the Music Valley BP. Dr. Crane, well done for you, too, buddy.
1: Thank you very much. Appreciate it. It was a lot of fun.
0: You're a lot of fun, buddy. Good guy. All right. We leave the message every to our guys out there. I understand that some days are tough, but as I tell you all the time, every storm runs out of rain. Every storm runs out of power, right? And you're still here standing. And know that we love you. Doing a great job. I just need you to go to therapy. Every guy I know that's going to therapy is doing well. Therapy changed my life. You go there, you go closer to God. Remember, I tell you all the time, God does not keep score. He loves you that much. We love you. And again, you're struggling, please reach out. We'll help you any way we can. Our world's a better place. A big, strong, beautiful, strong, good men. There's a lot of you out there right now. We love you guys. So again, we love you. More importantly, more than anything else in this world, please know how much God loves you. A Real Sports shows up next. That's DVD. Thanks, everybody. We'll see you tomorrow.
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15: D-Mace, Vingen and Donick, 102.5 The Game. Willie Donick, Derek Mason, Adam Vingen, and Connor Newt here with you. We hope you are having a wonderful Wednesday, this final day of the month of September. Tomorrow is October 1st. Hockey season is here. By the way, an abbreviated version of DVD today from 3 to 5, because from 5 to 7, myself, Willie Donick and Max Herz will have the Predators official season preview show from 5 to 7. Chris McFarland will join the program at around 5:15. So we've got to pack in a lot here, a two-hour version of DVD. But before we get started, Derek Mason.
19: Yes.
15: How are you feeling?
19: I feel better, man. I got my colonoscopy yesterday. You ran a little late. But it is what it is.
15: Isn't that just the worst?
19: Yes. So, got it done. TMI. They found a polyp. They removed it. Sent it out, you know, to get tested. The doctor said he sure it wasn't anything, but they got to send it out anyway. But, so, got home. Got some much-needed rest. Got up. Went over to the Stars event. Saw my man Willie. Evie. Who else? I saw High Maintenance as we were leaving.
15: High Maintenance Hurst is in the house.
19: Yeah, I didn't even know he was there. I didn't see him until he was leaving. Yeah, so so I enjoyed it, but I got some much needed rest. So my stomach is back in order now.
15: We're glad you're feeling so much better. We're happy to have you back. It's not the same without you, Derek Mason. Connor Orr of Sports Illustrated will join us at 4, his weekly visit. I heard Connor Orr and Albert Breer talking about Cam Ward on the latest MMQB podcast. And Connor Orr said that Cam Ward's performance against the Giants, quote, has the potential of being a beginning of the end moment, end quote. So we'll talk about that more with Connor Orr at 4. Silly Underdog picks 1 hour earlier today at 4:20. We'll give you the cue to send in your underdog picks. By the way, the prize for the people this week, a pair of tickets to see Weezer at Bridgestone Arena on Friday, October 9th. So we'll give you the rules in just a little bit. But I want to start today's show by talking about someone other than Cam Ward. And we will continue talking about Cam Ward. I'm exhausted already talking about Cam Ward. It will inevitably come up because it's Cam Ward, and he's the starting quarterback of the local professional football team. I want to talk about another member of the local professional football team to start today's show, and that's Jeffrey Simmons. And Jeffrey Simmons has been playing his ass off so far this season. I saw this stat a couple of days ago from the NFL. Most total disruptions, sacks plus quarterback hits plus pressures plus tackles for loss this season. As of Monday afternoon, Jeffrey Simmons ranked sixth in the NFL with 21 total disruptions. So you don't need those stats to tell you. If you watch the games, you watch the film, Jeffrey Simmons, he is playing his ass off. And then I heard Jeffrey Simmons after the game on Sunday, after the loss to the Giants, and I'm starting to feel really bad for Jeffrey Simmons. Now, some of you may say, why would you feel bad for Jeffrey Simmons? He can go home and dry his tears with all his money. And that's probably true. He could certainly do that. But, well, first, let's play Jeffrey Simmons' comments after the loss to New York on Sunday, and then we'll continue the conversation. Here was Simmons on Sunday.
0: It's kind of one of the things where you're tired of hearing, going through these growing pains, tired of hearing we fell short. You just get tired of the same thing. The game of football is about winning. Somebody got to win the game, man. We're in a situation. We're in a place right now. We 0-3. We need to do more. We got to stop talking. We got to say to win the game, man. We're in a situation. We're in a place right now. We 0-3. We need to do more. We got to stop talking. We got to say, let's do more.
15: That was Jeffrey Simmons

0: I hate in sports, Willie and Derek. Mm-hmm. It's watching an elite player in the prime of his career languishing on a bad team, because that's what that's what's happening with Jeffrey Simmons. He is doing, I think, everything he can to help this team win, and he's only one man. He's a large man, but he's only one man. And I heard those comments on Sunday, and I thought to myself, man, I'm not sure I've ever heard Jeffrey Simmons as defeated as he sounded in that clip. So it makes me wonder, Derek Mason, where Jeffrey Simmons is in all of this. He just committed to the franchise, got a boatload of money. I'm not here to tell you that he's regretting that decision, because who would turn down the money that Jeffrey Simmons is being paid by the Tennessee Titans? But I have to wonder where his mind is at, because as I said, there is nothing that pains me more as a sports fan than watching an elite player. And Jeffrey Simmons is an elite player. Nothing makes me sadder than watching an elite player languish on a team that is going absolutely nowhere.
1: The contract means nothing. You can look no further than the Cleveland Browns. They gave Myles Garrett a huge contract and traded him away.
0: True.
1: Why? Because he was languishing in...
0: Is that worthy of a bell, by the way? Languishing?
1: I think so.
0: Okay. There we go.
1: And not even mediocrity. It was just flat-out bad football. And they did him a favor by trading him away. It was a win-win for Cleveland, because they were able to get picks and, you know, allow or trade a player of his caliber to a team that's winning. And he gets the benefit of going to a team that's ready to win a Super Bowl. So, you know, fast forward now to what Jeffrey Simmons, Jeffrey Simmons right now he's just frustrated. I don't think he has many answers other than, you know, everybody just got to do their job. And he's right. Everybody has to do their job. But I think as he continued to talk, it was almost like he was saying, and he is completely right. What I'm about to say, he is completely right. But as he continued to talk, it made it seem like I'm doing my job. I'm rushing the passer. I'm doing this, and y'all ain't doing y'all jobs. He's right. He's not lying about that. He's doing exactly what he said. So I can't fault it. But what are the other guys thinking? And what are those that are looking at it thinking? You know, they're thinking, okay, is he calling out the other, you know, 10 guys, or, you know,
0: the quarterback, 21 guys, perhaps?
1: You know, 21 guys. So I just, and listen, Jeff's going to stick through it. I know he's going to continue to play hard. He's going to continue to try to lead this defense the best he can. But I wouldn't be surprised if by the midseason, if they hadn't won 3 games, then Jeffrey Simmons, like Myles Garrett, like who else? It was another defensive tackle. Somebody got traded.
2: Max Crosby.
0: Well, that almost happened, yeah, right?
1: Or Sauce Gardner in the middle of the season.
2: But isn't it weird how Max Crosby did all the things about wanting to be traded, mm-hmm. ended up not getting traded, and now they're 3-0. Like, it's just crazy how things can change in the league, where you think you're playing for a winner, or you mm-hmm. think your team has no chance of winning, and you want to go somewhere else. It can change pretty fast in this league, although it hasn't changed fast for the Titans.
1: No, and, you know, so I just look at Jeff as the only way he gets traded is if he says he wants to be traded. I don't think the organization is going to, and listen, they may, I don't know. But after, you know, how this whole thing sort of came together with the contract and how seamless it was and how glowing he talked about the organization and Amy. It almost has to be a conversation between the two saying, hey, listen, we're going to do you a favor, you know, and hope there, cause there's going to be a playoff team out there that thinks they are a Jeffrey Simmons away, Baltimore, from going to the Super Bowl.

0: they're going to be willing to give up picks. I don't know if Baltimore will give up that many picks, but there's going to be a team like that. And they're going to approach the Tennessee Titans if indeed they haven't won three games by the mid-season mark.
1: Well, I think that is a really good two-way conversation to have because on one hand, I do feel for him. He's doing everything he can to make his team better. And he, you have to admire this too. He wanted to stay.
0: Yeah.
1: I can think of, there'd probably be a lot of people that would look at where they're going, where they've been, and say, I'd like to try something else. You know, I've got a certain amount of good football left in me. Do I want it to be here or do I want it to be anywhere? He could have gone anywhere, really, or he could have dictated the terms. He wanted to stay. They rewarded him. He wants to win here. And at the same time, I think if you're the organization, as much as I think a lot of it starts at the top. I think Amy Adams really likes Jeffrey Simmons. Like, she wanted him to be the cornerstone. She paid him handsomely. But I think from Mike Borgonzi's perspective, where the team is right now, and you know where I'm going because I said this last year. If somebody's going to give you two first-rounders, I think you have to consider it at a certain point if it's not moving any better than where it is right now. I mean, they need premium picks. They need players, especially where it looks like Cam Ward is going to track. Like, this is going to be a thing, whether they like it or not.
2: I think your point about Myles Garrett, Derek, is a good one because it would have been hard at one point to fathom the idea of the Cleveland Browns trading Myles Garrett, who is, by all accounts, the best defensive player in the NFL. But push came to shove, and the Cleveland Browns realized we're not going to win in the window that Myles Garrett has in his career to play the best football of his career. And I think the Tennessee Titans are going to have a similar conversation about Jeffrey Simmons because, again, he is playing his ass off. And we'll talk about something related to Simmons' playing time in just a little bit. But you notice him out there. He is doing everything he can to try to affect the game in a positive way. And there's only so much he can do. And at some point, an athlete has to realize, look, Derrick Henry, Titans are facing Derrick Henry this week. Derrick Henry talked about his exit from Tennessee. We will talk about that at some point before the end of the week. At some point, Derrick Henry, whether it was the Titans who made the decision or Derrick Henry who made the decision, Derrick Henry made a business decision. If I want to win while I'm still in my prime, it's not going to be here. And I think Jeffrey Simmons may come to that point sooner rather than later, and I agree with Willie. Willie and I were both on this. We thought they should have traded Jeffrey Simmons last year with the stated goal from the front office to have, what, 12 top 100 picks over 3 or 4 years? I can't remember the exact quote. That's really the only way you're going to do it, is by trading Jeffrey Simmons. So, again, I heard those comments from Simmons on Sunday, and I'm like, man, I feel bad. I feel bad for Jeffrey Simmons.
0: I think teams, I'm not going to say it would be easier to trade Jeffrey, but teams see the contract and they don't have to, you know, get a guy that's on the last year of a deal or, you know, he has 2 years remaining and want a new contract.
2: Right. The hard work has been done already.
0: The hard work has been done. The contract is there. And it's only going to be a playoff team that pushes to, you know, get the Titans to trade Jeffrey Simmons. And it's going to come at a price that was higher than I think you would have gotten for him had you traded him last year, because it seems like the guy is just getting better. But like Derrick Henry, and this is why, you know, when they talk of, you know, keep Derrick Henry, my thing was, keep him for what? No, seriously, because we saw the team. We saw what this team was going to end up being. It was a team that was slowly, the foundation was breaking down. And this team was going to be on the side of rebuilding quicker, you know, than later. So my thing was, trade him to somebody that's going to win a championship on the verge, do him a favor or don't sign him and let him go to somebody that is on the verge, because he deserves that. The good years of his career needs to be spent on a team that is really, truly vying for a Super Bowl. So they traded him away. And I feel the same about Jeff. Would I love for him to stay here? Absolutely. I think without him, this team, the defense, they're going to struggle and struggle mightily. But I also want to see him have success, too. He tasted it a little bit. But for the last 4 years, he's been home. He's been packing his stuff by week 13, saying, okay, we're on vacation in a little while.
1: The bummer about the Derrick Henry part of it is that they didn't get anything for an asset in return to continue what an amazing asset he was. They got nothing. They still have a chance to cash in on the great asset that is Simmons. And I would say this, that Simmons, his stock has probably gone up from last year. Would we agree?
0: Mm-hmm.
1: The rare case where...
2: Oh, yeah.
1: Because he's put together a season plus of healthy, dominating football now after a couple of seasons where, you know, it wasn't quite right. Something was going on.
0: He was hurt.
1: Right. He wasn't able to do what he's capable of. Now he's really humming. So I think that's all the more reason to take a look at it and say, look, what's the best use of assets here? We can get sentimental. We can get emotional about it. But if you take away that, what's the best way, the pathway for the Titans to get where they want to go?
2: 615-737-1025. Our phone and text lines are driven by WilsonCountyHyundai.com. I'm sad for Jeffrey Simmons. Again, he can go home and wipe his tears with all of his money. But he is an elite player playing on a bad team that seemingly has no direction. And it pains me to watch a player, an elite player in the prime of his career, languishing on a terrible team. 615-737-1025. Coming up next, Derek was not with us yesterday. Willie and I had a hearty discussion, a fruitful discussion, I would say, about what the Titans should do with Cam Ward. There have been suggestions that the Tennessee Titans should consider a short-term benching of Cam Ward. I want to get Derek's thoughts on something now that he's back with us. We'll do that next. 615-737-1025. We are broadcasting from the Busy Bee Plumbing, Heating, and Air Conditioning Game Nashville Studios, home of the $99 yearly Beehive membership, where the buzz is always about great service.
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8: I say this respectfully because Eric Armstead, DeForest Buckner, I mean, we've had some Derek Marks in Jacksonville. We've had some really, really, really good football players in our history, especially, I mean, shoot, even in Michael Bennett played interior 3 technique for us at times. I mean, we've had some good ones, knock on wood. Quinnen Williams is elite in his own measure, but Jeff is nuts. He's special, and I've never seen a defensive tackle have 10 tackles in a game. It's ridiculous. But his energy, how active he is, his power, his ability to win one-on-one in a pass rush right now, we win that game, he should be defensive player of the week for the NFC or AFC. I've never seen a defensive tackle have 10 plus tackles, a sack. His stat numbers look like something out of Madden. So he's a special leader. He's a special man. He's an elite worker. His work ethic, I mean, everything about him. Like I said, when you give money to people, it usually brings out. Money only makes you more of what you already are, and I know he's paid handsomely, but he deserves every last penny.
2: That was Robert Saleh discussing Jeffrey Simmons the other day. He's nuts. I don't disagree. Jeffrey Simmons off to a great start this season. Willie Donick, Derek Mason, Adam Vingen here with you. Starting today's show talking about Jeffrey Simmons, because I feel bad for Jeffrey Simmons, that he's putting out this effort every week, and the Titans, once again, stink out loud. And now that Derek is here, I wanted to save this for when Derek Mason was back with us. He was out yesterday. Mike in Lebanon, he'll lead me to this. Mike in Lebanon on our text line says, is Big Jeff saying, in the clip we played to start the show, we need to try the other quarterback? And yesterday, Derek, Willie, and I had a long discussion with our listeners and each other about whether the Titans should consider a short-term benching for Cam Ward. And we received a text. I'm not going to be able to find it, but I will paraphrase. And the texter said that the Titans need to consider a short-term benching for Cam Ward because the Titans need to take into consideration how the rest of the locker room feels, and that winning, of course, is what matters most in all sports, and that the Titans need to consider the feelings of the rest of the team, including Jeffrey Simmons, in that are we going to keep throwing Cam Ward out there to struggle and keep losing, or are we going to try to win some football games? So I want your player's perspective. You did not play for very many bad teams in your illustrious NFL career, but I am curious for your opinion on the Titans' decision with Cam Ward and how it affects the rest of the locker room, knowing that they all want to win too.
0: First, I mean, Jeff said it. Do your job. You know, if everybody does their job, then the results will be different. Even if one guy possibly isn't doing their job or messes up here and there, you know, eventually, if everyone is doing their job at a level it needs to be done, we will win some of those games. That's just how the NFL is built. So when you have a locker room like the Titans, you can't look at the quarterback and say, well, they need to bench him. You know why? Because you're not doing your job. Everything with this team, with the exception of Jeffrey Simmons, has gotten worse. Pollard has stayed the same. Pollard is just going to be steady Eddie. He's just what you see is what you get. You're going to get all of Pollard. And there are a few other guys here and there. But as a whole, this team is not – they're not playing well. And to think that, you know, it's one thing when you're in a locker room and you just know. It's like, man, this dude just flat out can't play. Because you're – not only are you seeing the stuff on the field, but you see behind-the-scenes stuff. And you're like, man, this dude don't cut it. He's not even giving himself an opportunity to be good in this league. But that's not what that locker room sees. They want him to get better. He wants to get better. And contrary to what everybody's saying, I think he has gotten better. I think he's steadily getting better. But he does do things like the throw in the end zone that causes the progression or the development in some people's mind to pause. And when in actuality, it was a bad play. And a lot of bad plays he's going to have, especially if he plays in this league long enough. All quarterbacks, some quicker than others, all quarterbacks go through a sort of learning curve or development curve. Some guys get to it, some guys, you know, it seems like they're not, and all of a sudden they are. And some of that depends on who the coach is, who they have around them, your makeup, and how hard you work. And then basically, if you have to choose to play whatever position there is, but more importantly, the quarterback position. So I want everybody to answer me this. Do you think Cam Ward, and he needs to get better, but do you think it's just Cam Ward's fault that this team is where they're at? Jeff just told you, you know. Do your job. Say less, do more. He ain't saying that for just something he's pulling up, you know, out of his back pocket and throwing out there. But y'all don't want to hear that. Y'all want to hear, oh, let's just bench the quarterback and miraculously, things will change. Newsflash, it won't. All of y'all that write about it, talk about it, including me, it ain't going to change. This team isn't a good team. I want them to be. They got some young talent. But this isn't a good team. But you think if you bench your quarterback, which if they do, then fine. But you bench your quarterback, and then all of a sudden, this team that y'all have talked about hadn't gotten any better, then all of a sudden you put Trubisky in there, and voila, they're going to get better. You're lying to yourself. You are. So stop doing it. You can write all the articles you want. You could talk as much as you want. But you know if they bench him, this team's going to be worse. Why? Because this team doesn't have the necessary talent yet. Again, I think they have some young talent that can develop, but they need to develop, and that's including Cam. But I don't want to start this conversation of benching him because it's not going to change the fortunes of this team. Y'all act like, oh, we gonna bench him and throw Steve Young in and voila. Or we're gonna throw Nick Foles in and voila, we're to the Super Bowl. Stop lying to yourselves.
1: Derek is only echoing what I said yesterday in a nutshell. That's how I feel about it. If he gets the deer in the headlights and starts going backwards, because I know, as well as everybody knows, his numbers aren't good. They're bad. They are not good at all. But he is taking small, small steps forward. He's not going backward. And I think there's been some really good constructive criticism and analysis about him being put out both locally and nationally about the things that he's going to have to do to get better. Trevor, I thought, did a really good job. Trevor Maddich on our show yesterday had some great insight on it. And he laid out a lot of things, and he synopsized it. Basically, if these things don't get better, right now the way he's playing is not good enough. So he's going to have to keep playing to prove that this is who he is. And, it's a little bit like he's inching towards what we've talked about, Derek, with, you know, guys who fall out of favor. Like, at first, when you're the high first-round pick, it's like, hey, let's create the environment around him. Let's let him cook. Let's let him develop. We'll give him a chance to make some mistakes. But if he makes mistakes, we keep rolling him out there. There does become a point where you don't get the benefit of the doubt anymore.
0: Oh, yeah.
1: We talked about it with Treylon Burks. His last year, it wasn't like, here's Treylon Burks. Maybe this is the year. It's, we can't count on Treylon Burks. Mm-hmm. He's going to have to show us that he can play. Right now, he's shown us that he can't play. That's kind of how Trevor was looking at Cam. He's moving in that way. He's showing you right now that he's not good enough. But he's still only in his second year, and they don't have any better options. Like you said, if I thought that they could win the South by making a change, that would be one thing. If he were completely lost and needed to step aside just to take a breath, that would be another thing. But he's not. He's getting a little bit better. He's just got to get way, way better before it means anything. And the rest of their team, as Derek just pointed out, I've made this point a bunch of times, the rest of their team doesn't help him at all. He's got to elevate them, and he's not at a stage where he's able to elevate anybody right now.
2: 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Lance, thank you for calling and waiting. Please go ahead.
9: Well, I agree with y'all a little bit, but I agree with, but also in defense of Cam, and I don't like Cam. I think that he should be set and learn. And in defense of him, he should never have been drafted. Is that football team, when he was drafted, when Will Levis was drafted, when the new wide receiver was drafted, they're so pitiful that they could have traded back and doubled the number of draft picks. In the front, they could have got 2-for-1 for those two guys. Not for Levis, but they could have done a whole lot better with their draft picks. And to build a football team. A football team is not just a quarterback. It's, you know, you could put Joe Montana behind this line, I mean, behind with this group of characters. And, yeah, he might win 5-6 games, but he ain't going to win a whole bunch because he didn't stand a chance. Yeah, I think this morning they were talking the offensive line is better and the wide receivers are better. I think the play calling is horrendous. I think they should give Cam a little bit better shot with more running plays, which would feed off some play action passes. But I don't know if that would help him. He seems gun shy. He runs out of that pocket as fast as a rabbit in a hole. And him, bless his heart, he shouldn't have been drafted by the Titans. It was a bad year for quarterbacks to draft. They should have traded back. People were talking about him and Shador. Well, Shador got drafted where he should have been, and Cam got drafted where he shouldn't have been.
2: Thank you for the call, Lance. So we can relitigate what the Titans didn't do at the draft last year until the cows come home. Let's go to Frankie on our phone line. Frankie, thank you for calling and waiting. Please go ahead.
10: Yes, I got a question for Derek. Wonder why he keeps defending Cam. And what I heard in Jeff's voice was, I'm doing my job, and without saying it, Cam didn't do his and lost the game. And I think if you tried to trade Cam Ward right now to another NFL team, you would have no takers. I'll hang up and listen.
2: Thank you, Frankie.
0: I don't think Jeffrey was talking. I just think he was talking to everybody. Yes, Cam has to do his job. Yes, the guy on the side of Jeffrey has to do his job. Yes, the receivers got to do their job. Yes, the punters and the place kickers. Everybody has to do their job in order for us to win. And if we are going to try to get a victory, then we need to say less and do more, which means everybody just worry about doing your job. I don't think he was specifically singling out Cam, but Cam is a part of the team. So Cam has to do his job too. So, I mean, let's not try to use this to pit the superstar defensive tackle against what the Titans want to be the face of their franchise and their quarterback. Let's not do that, please. Let's not go there. Just talking about everybody in general, but Cam is included.
1: Quick update from Atlanta, Adam. And we're getting updates from Chase McCabe, because all we have to do is watch Chase and we'll know what's going on with the Braves and the Phillies. But a really good game over in Atlanta. game two of the wild card, Bryce Harper misjudged a fly ball in the bottom of the seventh inning, which opened the door for the Braves to score two runs to take a 3-1 lead, only to have back-to-back homers by Kyle Schwarber and Bryce Harper to tie the game himself in the top of the eighth. So, yes, Harper, a redeeming game-tying home run. Dylan Lee came in, a lefty, to face two lefties. He gave up back-to-back homers to the lefties, Schwarber and Harper. So we got a classic going on right now. 3-3 going to the bottom of the eighth in Atlanta. If the Braves win, they advance.
2: 615-737-1025. We'll continue the conversation. And I agree with you, Derek. I do think it is easy to hear Jeffrey Simmons' comments from after the game on Sunday and try to use those comments to pit Simmons against Cam Ward. It's very easy to do that. I'm not going to do that. And maybe I'll look foolish one day. But for now, I'm not going to do that. 615-737-1025. We'll continue the conversation and get to your reaction coming up next. Willie Dunick, Derek Mason, Adam Vingan, 1025 The Game.
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24: It's kind of one of the things where you tired of hearing, going through these growing pains, tired of hearing we fell short. You just get tired of the same thing. The game of football is about winning. Somebody got to win the game, man. We're in a situation. We're in a place right now. We're 0-3. We need to do more. We got to stop talking. We got to say less, do more. I know you guys have heard that before, but I'm a firm believer of that. Everyone there on the field, all 11, got to do their job. Say less, do more.
25: But I'm cool like that. I'm cool like that.
2: That was Jeffrey Simmons. After the loss to the Giants on Sunday, Willie Donick, Eric Mason, Adam Vingan here with you. By the way, speaking of Jeffrey Simmons, Paul Kaharski made this point on Robbie and Rex Road this morning. He also wrote about it at his website. Remember this plan that Robert Saleh was going to have, rotating all of the defensive tackles? Jeffrey Simmons wasn't going to play as much. They were going to keep him fresh and ready for the most important downs. His snap share versus the Giants was 98.3%. I believe he sat out of one play the whole game. That was a career high, by the way. 98.3% of the snaps. This season, Simmons has played 85.5% of the snaps, which would be a career high. So, look, what's the old Mike Tyson saying? Everybody's got a plan until you get punched in the face or whatever.
0: Mm-hmm.
2: It looks like Robert Saleh's plan to rotate Jeffrey Simmons perhaps has already gone out the window.
0: He understands, just like everybody else does, that this defense isn't what he wanted to be if Jeffrey Simmons is not on the field. And as much as he wants to rotate him, he just can't because nobody else is picking up the slack when he's not in there. There's a big difference. Watch that defensive line. There's a big difference when Jeff's not in the middle. And you see gash after gash, offenses moving a pile. They may get a play here and there, but But offenses feel more comfortable running the football when Jeff isn't there, or they feel more comfortable taking that long, that seven-step drop or that play action when Jeff's not in there. The minute Jeff gets in the game, now you got to think about all that stuff. And Saleh understands that his defense is not good enough yet, and they may not be. Again, the guys that he brought in, they're not playing the way we thought they were going to play. And again, they may turn out and it may be okay. They may start playing better. But as of now, the secondary is not playing well. And the guys that they brought in, they're not playing well. I'm talking about the guys on the front line that play alongside Jeff.
2: Richie from White House on our text line says, if Jeffrey Simmons were to get traded, which team out there do you think would be willing to trade for him? And what do you think his trade value would be? I'm not sure of the answer to the first question, which teams would be most interested. I mean, which teams would not be interested in potentially adding Jeffrey Simmons. But Robert Saleh mentioned this player in that clip we played about Jeffrey Simmons earlier in the show, Quinnen Williams. When the New York Jets traded Quinnen Williams to the Dallas Cowboys last season, basically the Jets got a first-round pick and a second-round pick. They also threw in a defensive tackle, but it was like, you know, a depth guy. Mm-hmm. So it was basically Quinnen Williams for a first-round pick and a second-round pick. Would people be satisfied with that return for Jeffrey Simmons? Quinnen Williams is a peer of Jeffrey Simmons.
0: A first and a second?
2: A first and a second for Jeffrey Simmons. Willie, how would you feel about that?
1: I think right now, the way Simmons is playing, he's worth two first-round picks.
0: Yeah. Right.
1: I want two.
0: But how long are you going to hold in for two?
1: I think that's the question. And I don't think there's been any talk of a no-trade clause or anything. So you have the control if you're the Titans, if you're Mike Borgonzi.
2: How many players in the NFL have a no-trade clause? That's not really a thing in the NFL, is it?
1: I don't think
0: Patrick Mahomes.
1: I don't know. Like, that is interesting how that's not as much of a thing as it is in some other sports. But I'd look at it. I think you got to look at it. His stock is high right now. And don't you think it's interesting how the philosophy of you can't play more than two or three snaps in a row or you're doing it wrong? Remember that was the summer?
2: Yes, that was my point. He played 98.3% of the snaps.
1: They scrapped that
2: on Sunday.
1: Let's keep Jeffrey in there.
2: He missed snap, I believe. Just one.
1: Right. But I think that is smart by Robert Saleh to understand that he's that good.
0: Yeah, because you're not getting much production out of
1: right.
0: The guys.
1: The other guys have
0: that
1: got
0: you're
1: to pick
0: rotating
1: up the slack.
0: With.
1: That's supposed to be a strength of
0: exactly.
1: the team.
0: Exactly. And it's not a strength. Again, they've played well at times, but there's a difference when Jeff is not in the middle than when he is. Again, I'm just saying, teams I think approach it a lot different when they know Jeff's not out there.
2: One texter says, guys, I think you all know who Simmons was talking about. He hesitated a couple of times like he wanted to call him out and stop short of it. Who else has been doing nothing but talk about what he was going to do? It's Ward and everybody knows it. I said last year at some point Ward would lose the team, said it last week that it might be happening now. Then Jeff spoke up. They're tired of busting their butts and Ward looking terrible.
0: Again, I can go down the list. And there are more guys not doing well than there are. Because if there was, this team wouldn't be 0-3. That's what people miss. Now, whether you want to say he was talking to Cam, then okay, fine. He was talking to Cam. But he also was talking to the other nine guys out there on offense. Well, 10 on defense and 10 on offense, include himself. So, I mean, this team right now, they're not doing enough as a unit. Again, there are guys that play well at times. Like Peter, he plays well at times. He doesn't always, he hasn't always been, this season the guy that we know he is more so than not. He's had his moment. JC, as good as he's playing, he's had his moments and it was evident. On one play.
2: Against the Eagles.
0: So you look at all these guys in here. Tajay can't stay on the field. He's hurt half the time. Guys dropping balls. Cam's not, hitting receivers. So I can go to every player with the exception of probably Jeff and one or two other guys. But I can go down the list. And I could tell you with all those players, they're not contributing to a win. They're not. Because if you have more guys contributing to a win, you would win one of those games. You would have won the game last week. See, that brings me to this. Last week, Cam did exactly what he was supposed to do, right?
1: He did enough to put them in position.
0: He led them down and put them in a position to win the game. They were up. Who failed them first? The special teams. Ain't nobody look at that. Cam didn't come in and say, all 11 guys got to do their job. I did my job. See where I'm going with this, people? And Jeff. See where I'm going with this? When Cam was doing what he was supposed to, it wasn't great. But no one was complaining. Cam got them down there. They kicked the field goal. They went up. I think it was a field goal. They went up.
2: Against the Eagles.
0: Against the Eagles.
2: Yes.
0: They went up. All the defense had to do and the special teams had to do is, one, put them at the 20, like no further than the 25-yard line, and then defense from there stopped them from scoring. Neither one of them happened. And y'all got the gall to sit here and say Jeff was talking about the quarterback. Damn it. He was talking about himself from last week. That's how this game goes. That's why it's like, you know, if this team was doing better, it would show in their record. But then the minute you come out and you start to say what Jeff said, and again, Jeff's right. He's doing his job. But then we got everybody else that's taking it and say, oh, he's talking about Cam. He's talking about this guy. He's talking about everybody but himself, really. If you want to be honest.
1: I agree. See,
0: because
1: I think
0: he's going to keep on doing what he's a great player and he's going to do what he needs to do.
1: That's what I'm hearing in that soundbite. I think it is twisted for somebody to say, oh, he's talking about Cam, when he can literally be talking about every other person on the team. Defensive rankings right now. Defensive. On FTN Fantasy right now. The Football Outsiders. The Aaron Schatz numbers. Here are the defensive rankings for the Titans. 24, 29, 27, 20. Now, that's weighted for who you're playing. Jameis Winston hadn't won a game in five straight starts. He's a turnover machine. He was pressed into duty Monday night in L.A. They had to fly all the way back. It's bad conditions. If you want to tell me that the defense played well, I have an issue with that. They did okay. You should hold the Giants to 12 points, but the Giants controlled the ball. The Giants held the ball for 35 minutes. They couldn't get off the field at key times. They allowed Winston to make key plays. They didn't force a single turnover. And you're going to call me and say, well, the defense did well. The defense should, they put him in. No, it's a team game. And Derek is right to point out the special teams. They were better last Sunday than they were the week before, where that cost them the game. So it's not just Cam. It's a long list of things that they're not doing well. And Jeffrey Simmons could sit there and say, I'm doing my job. Nobody else is doing the job.
0: He would be telling the truth.
1: But he's trying. He's frustrated. And yes. Especially in the heat of the moment, right after they lost that game, he's ticked. Any player is going to have trouble gathering themselves before they go off on probably all the things in their head. So Cam has got his share of the responsibility. There's no doubt about it. But it is a long list.
2: 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So we'll rope Connor Orr into this conversation. Coming up next, 615-737-1025. Willie Donick, Derek Mason, Adam Vingan, 1025 The Game.
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2: D-Mace, Vingen, and Donick, 102.5. The Game, Willie Donick, Derek Mason, Adam Vingen, and Connor Newt here with you because we have an abbreviated program. We're out at 5 o'clock today. Silly Underdog Picks is coming up next. And here's what we need from all of you if you want to participate. 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Text us 615-737-1025. 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Hello, Connor. How are you?
3: I'm doing well, thanks. How are you guys?
2: We're doing well. So, Connor, you know, we're big fans of your podcast, the MMQB podcast with Albert Breer. And I know that you and Albert had a conversation on a recent episode about what you saw from Cam Ward in his loss, or the Titans' loss that included him, to the Giants over the weekend. And I heard you say that you thought that Ward's performance against the Giants could be the potential of being a beginning of the end moment. Tell us why.
3: Well, I think in those moments, you're only going to get, especially with a coordinator who wants to come back, especially with a coach who wants to come back the next year, you're only going to get so many chances in the red zone where all the restraints are off and they're asking you to go out there and make the play. I think we saw it with Dable as we got towards the end of the Daniel Jones era and, you know, the peak or the post Daniel Jones era, you know, you start taking the ball out of the quarterback's hands a little bit. You start, you know, running different plays that'll just kind of be a little bit more mechanical and take away his freedom to move. You know, is this one of those situations where you look at what Ward did there and you think, gosh, like that's just a backbreaker. Now, he's not a totally interception-prone quarterback, but that's a game that the Titans needed to have. And I think he puts himself in a really bad spot after that.
2: Connor, as you might imagine, the conversation around here, and it's starting to appear nationally as well, the conversation around the idea of benching Cam Ward in the short term to see if he can get his mind right, he can figure things out, and then go back out there. And people bring up the example of a couple of years ago with the Carolina Panthers and Bryce Young, because it seems to have worked for Bryce Young from afar. And you know this as well as I do, probably more than I do, actually, that was an historical outlier. The Panthers' decision to bench the number one overall pick quarterback in his second year in the league. How much do you think it would help Cam Ward if the Titans took a similar path as the Panthers did with Bryce Young?
3: I think you gotta, it's so person-to-person dependent. Bryce was not only an outlier case in terms of his success, I think he was an outlier in terms of his personality, who he was, what it was like for him to go from college to the NFL. I mean, he had his parents living right around the corner from him, even in Tuscaloosa. Like, he had to grow up a lot in Carolina. Cam Ward's grown up, right? I mean, he's a grown man. He and while I don't agree, I think, with the tenor of the commentary sometimes around him, I mean, it feels like the aggression towards kind of removing him from quarterback seems to be a little unfair sometimes. I don't think he's the kind of guy that benefits from that, because it would feel almost like an inevitability, right, that he's not going to get that job back or that people don't want him to get that job back. I agree that the Titans need to figure it out with him, but this is on the head coach. And I said the same thing about Mike Vrabel and Drake May. This is why Robert Saleh is going to earn his money. Brian Dable's got to earn his money. You got to get this kid playing with more confidence.
0: We're talking with Connor Orr of Sports Illustrated. Now, Connor, looking at Cam, because listen, you're right from the standpoint of he has to get better as a quarterback. And I think, you know, throughout the season, he's gotten better. But yes, he's the pass last week, I get it. It was a ill-advised pass. It was a bad throw. But when you look at him, how much of this do you take into account the roster around him, more importantly, just on offense?
3: Totally. I mean, I think we all saw the stat being passed around that, like, over the last 2 years, he's 36th out of 36 qualifying quarterbacks in EPA per play, EPA per pass, you know, a couple of those different designer statistics. But to me, those are team statistics, right? I mean, you know, offensive efficiency is not just on the quarterback. It's the same. It's the inverse of the argument that, like, Brock Purdy is the EPA god, but we don't ever say that Brock Purdy is the best quarterback in the NFL. He's got a great roster and he's got a great offensive system. And it's the inverse of the argument that, like, Brock Purdy is the EPA god, but we don't ever say that Brock Purdy is the best quarterback in the NFL. He's got a great roster and he's got a great offensive system. And so, yeah, I mean, I think the Titans are one of the five worst.

0: development flourishing? Will the sort of needle turn to Daboll? Because I'm trying to understand now if this offense, the way it's being ran, is suitable for what Cam can do. Because we've talked about, you know, Cam being underneath center. He was underneath center a lot last week, and it seems like they had some success. But then this week, they were not underneath center as much. So when you look at Daboll, does his system match the quarterback's ability to go out there and play the game?
1: I was curious if the under center thing, especially with the Giants, was because of a combination of the bad weather and the speed that they have at pass rush. Because I'm wondering if you line up like Abdul Carter over the A-gap, I mean, Cam Moore's toast, right? If one of your guard trips, your center trips. And so I get the idea of putting him back in the shotgun in that game. But we got to see, right? And you're totally right. I mean, this has to be a schematic conversation. This has to be everything, because we're seeing just how little coordinator tweaks can lead to gigantic changes. I mean, look at even the Kansas City Chiefs game over game from Matt Nagy to Eric Bieniemy. It's not even close how much better the system is suited to what Patrick Mahomes is good at. And so I think when you're a quarterback, and certainly when you're a fan base and you see that around the league, the conversation has to go to offensive coordinator. There's no doubt.
2: Connor Orr is with us, MMQB podcast. You should always tune into that. Check out his stuff on Sports Illustrated. Connor, we had this discussion as well. Jeffrey Simmons is playing tremendous football right now. They just signed him to the mega deal, and he's playing up to his capability. Everything's good there. But if you look at the roster and you just characterize it as one of the bottom five in the NFL, I don't think you'd get much pushback from anybody here. If you're their GM, Mike Borgonzi, would you have to consider putting him out there to see what you could get on the trade market if it doesn't get better in the next week or two?
1: I would say under normal circumstances, yes. I would say when it comes to elite interior defensive line play, I would say no, because it's such a unicorn position, right? You look at great interior rushers, great interior players. You're looking at, you know, what, Chris Jones. You're looking at Dexter Lawrence. You're looking at Vita Vea. There's a reason that the Rams took Aaron Donald back at 35 or 36 after a four-year retirement, right? I mean, that is the game wrecker in today's NFL. They're the ones that tip the scales, and you want a couple of those good players, because we see how quick turnarounds can be around the NFL. Like, my God, look at the Raiders, right? And you're going to want players like that on your roster, because that's what gives you the edge. You know, that's what pushes you over the edge.
2: Okay, let's get back to a couple of the guys you referenced, because Cam Ward is hardly the only quarterback struggling. What is going on with Drake May? I heard you guys go down the numbers. It is scary how often he's turned the ball over in these last few games. What happened?
1: This is a Jameis Winston-like stretch. I mean, he's on par with Jameis during the 30-touchdown, 30-interception season, which is horrifying to Patriots fans, right? And I think it's a mixture of things. Your most trusted wide receiver last year is gone in Stephon Diggs, and the one that they brought in to replace him is hurt. And so in between there, you have, and Kayshon Booty's also gone, right? And so you don't have a lot of familiarity year over year, and I think that leads to feeling the pressure. I think that leads to pressing, and it just leads to, like, you know, if you play all these great defenses in the playoffs, like Drake May did, and he didn't play well in almost any of those playoff games, right, and he didn't play well in the Super Bowl, everything that you dislike about a defense is now on film for everybody to see, and you're getting it every week. And I think it just took time to get a real sample size on what made Drake May uncomfortable, and now he's just seeing it literally all the time.
2: There were a couple of really interesting calls that had the same theme to them at key times in the Ravens-Cowboys game, which was a great game, and then the Sunday night game. You guys broke it down, a play where if nothing is called, it's probably an interception for the Rams and a game-winning interception. Instead, it's a game-losing setup for the Broncos to go in and win it with the touchdown, where both guys are sort of grabbing at one another, but really when you look closely, it's the offensive player grabbing the defensive player's jersey. That's got to be really hard for a ref to see, but it seems to be a new tactic. Do you think we're going in a direction where you might have to open up that can of worms again and have pass interference be reviewable or challenging or challengeable?
1: Yes, you have to. I mean, you know, the way that games are decided now and how costly some of these penalties can be, you have to open the door back up for that. Now, the NFL would be telling on itself,

0: depending on how they react to it. What's more valuable to them? Is it getting the networks out on time? Is it getting them to their next scheduled program? Is it not taking up 4.5 hours of game time, even though people will watch it, right? I mean, I think that's the thing that no one talks about. But, I mean, the idea of getting the call right and, like, solid right is almost never front and center in the conversation, which always drives me nuts about stuff like this.
1: The Giants, of course, we just got a good view of the Giants. It's interesting you mentioned Jameis Winston as the turnover machine, and the Titans were not able to get a turnover against the Giants last week. But the Giants making the move for J.J. McCarthy, what's the upside there? What do you think their plan is? And can they be a relevant team even without Jackson Dart?
0: So I think if I'm speaking as John Harbaugh, like, I have to put myself in that optimistic mindset. The reason why you would do this is it's a fifth round pick for a first round talent. You have the best scouting report in the world that you can possibly get from him, and that's that your brother was his head coach and you know what he's capable of, and that you would hope that kind of the socio-emotional issues that nixed his time in Minnesota are cleared up as he gets older, right? And I think that's the one thing that we forget is in that class of quarterbacks, you had Jaden Daniels who had the 40 starts. You had Michael Penix who had the 40 starts. You had Bo Nix who had like 120 starts in college, it felt like. And then, you know, J.J. McCarthy was by far the youngest quarterback in that class, and you could see the immaturity. And so maybe you're betting on the fact that he grows as a person, and then that skill set kind of comes along with it.
1: The Titans have the Ravens this weekend. That's not going to be any easier for them to get off the schneid, but it does sort of set up the playing against Derrick Henry. And all these years later, it's amazing how Henry hasn't really dropped off that much. I did see a really interesting stat, Connor. I don't know if you did, but how Derrick Henry, despite his build and his amazing production, how inefficient he's been the last couple of years in short yarded situations, that just blew my mind.
0: It did, right? And I think that is a, I remember this, and this is a name that's going to go way back, but when I covered the Giants, Brandon Jacobs is like the last player that I used to think of that it was of a similar size and kind of ran with that sort of stature. And it was the same thing where sometimes I think a play caller looks at a guy and assumes that he needs less help within the scheme, right? Maybe you've got less blockers, maybe you've got less of something else on that running play. And I think it's just one of those fallacies where it's like, hey, this guy's gigantic, maybe I don't need as many people blocking for him. But yeah, I mean, it is interesting to see him being inefficient. But everybody says it's going to be a big Derrick Henry revenge game. If I'm Jesse Minter, I want that guy on the bench with ice packs on his knees by halftime. I do not want him playing four quarters in this game. You should be up 21 points at halftime if you're the Ravens.
2: Connor, before we let you go, as someone who roots for the New Orleans Saints, I will take every opportunity to kick the Tampa Bay Buccaneers while they're down. They're 0-4 to start the season. Baker Mayfield is out with a dislocated thumb. They're planning to start an undrafted rookie at quarterback. Is this season already down the tubes for the Bucs?
0: It would be if they weren't playing the Green Bay Packers, who are a team that is literally signing every 35-year-old guard on planet Earth to try to come and play for them right now. They're as desperate of a team as I've seen in the NFL, too, right? And I didn't pick this game in any of the shows that I did because an undrafted free agent is like the ultimate wild card. This kid could come out and have a phenomenal game, and we could all be talking about how amazing he is, or he could come out and throw four interceptions, right? So I'm reserving judgment, but I think it's getting dark very, very early for Todd Bowles, that's for sure.
2: Connor Orr of Sports Illustrated has been our guest on D-Mace. Vingan and Donick, he joins us every Wednesday at 4 during the NFL season. As always, Connor, it's been a pleasure. We'll do it again next week.
0: Thanks again, guys.
2: 615-737-1025, by the way. Connor Orr, brought to you by Chiba Hut Toasted Subs. Find them in Nashville off Donelson Pike or in Clarksville's River District. An abbreviated show today because of the Predators preview show coming up at the top of the hour. Me, Willie Donick, and Max Hurst. So we are going to do Silly Underdog Picks 1 hour earlier. So that means it's coming up next. 615-737-1025. Here's what you have to do. All you have to do. Text us an underdog to win outright in college football this weekend. Again, that's all you have to do. If you are randomly selected to represent the people, and you pick an underdog that does win outright, you will win a pair of tickets to see Weezer at Bridgestone Arena on Friday, October 9th. So again, all you have to do right now, text us an underdog to win outright in college football this weekend. That's all it takes to participate. 615-737-1025. We will do silly underdog picks. Coming up next, Willie Donick, Derek Mason, Adam Vingan, 1025 The Game.
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2: 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The Game, Willie Donick, Derek Mason, Adam Vingen here with you. Because we have an abbreviated program today. We're off at 5. Then me, Willie Donick, and Max Harris will have the Predators preview show from 5 to 7. We're moving Silly Underdog Picks up 1 hour. By the way, sorry, Braves fans. Including Chase McCabe. He's very sad. Phillies went 4-3 in extras.
1: Alec Bohm, 10th inning home run.
5: Boom.
1: To put him ahead, and Andrew Painter, a banished starting pitcher to the minors who is not doing well at all, one of their top prospects, comes out of the bullpen to get the win. So a clutch performance, Phillies' Achilles heel, the bullpen, they survive. So the rubber match to see who advances tomorrow.
2: And Silly Underdog Picks, of course, is presented by Volunteer Hose and Gasket. 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Text us an underdog to win outright in college football this weekend. 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So maybe luck will be on your side. 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Yes, Weezer at Bridgestone Arena on Friday, October 9th. So get those underdogs in now, 615-737-1025. In the meantime, let's turn it over to the commissioner, Willie Donick.

0: Ladies and gentlemen,
1: boys and girls, welcome to Silly Underdog Picks 2026, presented by Volunteer Hose and Gasket, the 32nd year of competition. We are 4 weeks in, make it 5 weeks in. We're off and running on another great season. Derek Mason going for back-to-back titles.
2: The champ is here!
1: The sophomore, Hal Gill, on the phone with us. We'll bring him in a moment, trying to atone for his freshman issues that he had, as all of us have when we're freshmen. Adam Vingan in his third year of the competition.
2: Still acting like a freshman.
1: Back-to-back silver medals, trying to break across. And, of course, the forever Titan, Chris Sanders, still winless on the season, but ever dangerous with his feast or famine strategy. So, with that, let's recap the Week 5 competition. And we will start with Hal Gill. He had the first pick. He went right down to West End. He selected the 3-0 Vanderbilt Commodores, 9.5-point dogs on the road at Auburn, in Jared Curtis's first SEC road start, first road start of any kind. Vanderbilt jumped out 3-0. They gave up a big touchdown pass to fall behind 7-3. They got a punt block for a touchdown, which was an absolute killer. Then played a pretty competitive second half and hung around, but fell 21-15. So how they covered, but no points for a cover in Silly Underdog Picks. So Hal, I know you got a chance to watch the game after the Predators preseason game. What were your thoughts?
3: Yeah, you know what? They battled, they competed. I'm buying in on Vandy. I still love them, but you know, covering doesn't cut it in this game. And I'm learning in my sophomore season, there's a lot of heartbreak in this game we play. You know, it's like baseball. You know, if you're hitting 300, that's amazing, great job. But that's only 3 out of 10. You know, I feel like it's
1: the game.
3: It's demoralizing. There's not a lot of wins in this game. And so I'm trying to stay in the game, keep my head in it, but it's getting tough right now.
1: Hal, harken back to your days as a young freshman at Providence College playing hockey. What do you think was your biggest thing you learned from your freshman year to the sophomore year?
3: Head on a swivel. Just there's a lot going on. There's a lot of distractions. You know, that was my first time away from home. And I, you know, maybe freshman year is like that's when you learn the most. You know, like you learn your limitations and you learn them pretty quick.
1: On the ice and off the ice.
3: That's right.
1: All right. So Hal drops to 1-4. He's now in second place with 8.5 points. That brings us to Chris Sanders, who, because we had to move everything up today, is still on the practice field for Montgomery Bell Academy. He went, as usual, with a big dog, Colorado State. The Rams were a 13.5-point dog at Texas San Antonio. It was a wild one. I'm not sure if they actually played this in a football stadium or in an arena, because it was like an arena football score. 59-45 was the final. But Texas San Antonio picked up the win. That drops Chris Sanders to 0-5.
4: Did you see how that game started?
1: I did not.
4: Colorado State returned the opening kickoff for a touchdown to go up 7-0. I believe UTSA missed a field goal on its first drive. On Colorado State's first offensive play, they threw like a 75-yard touchdown pass. Colorado State was up 14-0 less than 3 minutes into the game.
2: It was looking promising.
4: Yes.
1: And they still lost by 14.
4: They still lost.
1: Ouch.
4: Yes.
1: I'm sure Chris watched it. It's too bad Chris isn't here, because he could tell us exactly what went wrong.
2: Why they lost.
4: Yes.
1: You challenged him to know what channel the game was on, what field. He did not know.
2: Yeah.
1: But that's Chris. We love him. All right, Adam Vingan had the third pick. He went with a very logical, sensible pick. Western Michigan.
2: Yeah.
1: The Broncos on the road, a 7-point dog after being jilted at the buzzer at Michigan. And then bouncing back, playing well. 7-point dog against Boise State, playing at home. Not on the blue field, not in Boise, but in their backyard. Final score, Boise State Broncos 32, Western Michigan Broncos 7.
4: I take back everything I said
2: 32-7
4: about Western Michigan after Western Michigan lost to Michigan. You got what you deserved. You did not get hosed. You deserve to lose.
2: Goodness.
4: That's all I have to say.
1: Not a good day for Western Michigan. Adam drops to 1-4. He's got 6 points. He's in third place. The reason that everybody's slid down a notch is because the defending champion, Derek Mason.
2: The champ is here.
1: He went to the Big Ten. He went to the well where he played. And he went over to the Minnesota Golden Gophers, a 9.5-point dog, on the road in Seattle to take on the Washington Huskies. And the Gophers got the job done. It's 27-24. Minnesota wins it. 9.5 points for D-Mace. He jumps into the lead with his second win of the year. 14 points on the year. Nicely done.
2: Listen, I went to the well again. It was dry the first time.
1: It was dry because you went to Purdue.
2: Yeah. And then I went back to Minnesota. I said, I'm going with the Big Ten again. I'm not one of these people that's, you know, it ain't worked the first time. No. I'm going to give it another shot. And what happened? Oil came up.
1: I struck oil. In Seattle.
2: I struck oil.
1: And do they have oil in Seattle?
2: I don't know.
1: Maybe.
2: Whatever oil we struck is ours now. But I stayed up for a minute to watch that game. But then I was like, man, it's too late. I'm not going to watch this whole game. But I'm like Thanos, man. It's inevitable. I'm inevitable, okay? I'm inevitable. I'm just going to win. So y'all might as well just give it up. Should I snap my finger now? So y'all can disappear from the...
1: Do you have all of the Infinity Stones?
2: I have more.
1: Oh, that's dangerous. That's not good for the rest of the competition.
2: Exactly.
1: If you've got all those stones.
0: Half of the competition. The other half will stay here.
1: That's true. I wonder which contestants will be eliminated.
2: If I already know it. Adam would say, Chris.
4: He isn't here to defend himself today.
1: Exactly. Oh, man. Well, speaking of Chris, that is going to open up our picking for week 6. Now, Chris is not here, so he has given his pick to Connor Newt behind the glass. So, Connor, who has the Forever Titan and the former Buckeye picked?
0: Well, I'm not going to sing on behalf of Chris, so please just take in the sweet melodic sound.
1: Our phones haven't buzzed late at night with this song.
2: It hasn't.
1: Because Chris hasn't won yet.
2: I
1: do look forward to that to see if it'll happen, but it hasn't happened yet.
2: I don't.
0: Well, on behalf of one Chris Sanders who coaches at Montgomery Bell Academy, I don't know if you guys knew that, but he lets you know every time he has the opportunity. Please do not shoot the messenger. You are all going to be shocked at what he's about to do here.
1: Are we ever shocked with what he does?
2: No, not really.
0: Chris Sanders has selected the Iowa Hawkeyes over his Ohio State Buckeyes.
1: Oh, he is not. No. That's got to be a misprint.
4: Again?
0: Again.
1: He's not. He can't.
0: I believe that's 14.5.
4: It is 14.5.
2: You are banned.
1: Banned.
2: You are banned, Sanders.
4: It worked for him one time, though. It did work for him.
2: You are banned.
4: They
2: just put you in the Hall of Fame.
1: Ohio State.
2: Ohio State's Hall of Fame. And he's going against them. Wow.
1: They can't afford to lose this game either.
2: Wow, Chris. You actually went
1: against picked against Ohio State with Michigan, which was just sacrilegious to start with. At least Ohio State still recovered and won the national championship.
2: But Willie, they just inducted him into the Ohio State Hall of Fame.
4: Rescind it! Rescind!
2: Wow.
4: Oh my God, Chris.
2: Oh my goodness.
1: The Iowa Hawkeyes are coming off a huge win against Michigan.
4: Yes.
1: The last second touchdown pass. Iowa is 14.5-point home dogs against the Buckeyes of Ohio State. That's the 2:30 CBS game on Saturday. All right. When Chris comes back next week, boy, are we going to have a few words for him.
2: I don't care if they do lose, meaning Ohio State. You're not supposed to pick against your team.
1: That is something. All right. Adam Vingan has the second pick.
4: All right. I'm going to go with a Big 12 matchup. You throw out the record books when the Cincinnati Bearcats play the Arizona Wildcats. You just throw those record books away. An historic Big 12 rivalry. Give me the Cincinnati Bearcats on the road at Arizona. Arizona -7.
1: The Bearcats, who are 4-0, are on the road at Arizona. And as you said,
4: Those record books away.
1: A time-tested rivalry in the Big 12. These are new members. Cincinnati is a 7-point dog on the road. Arizona at 3-1. That game is the late night action. So Adam will be staying up late.
4: No.
1: What? You're not going to watch this game on Fox?
4: I'm in bed at like 9 o'clock with two kids. So,
2: Here, come on.
4: When my daughter inevitably wakes up in the middle of the night and I go downstairs to rock her back to sleep, I'll check the score on my phone.
1: See, I could just picture you could be chilling on the couch. Everybody's asleep. You got late. Oh, I got the house to myself. Night, yes. I'm watching my game. No. Adam's not dedicated.
4: Yes.
1: Not dedicated to the contest. All right. That brings us to Derek Mason, who currently is in first place with 14 points. Mr. Hemis.

0: Will he go back to the Big Ten well again?
1: I'm just separating myself from you guys even more. It feels good up here. You know, the air up here feels good. So, with that being said, the champ is going to go once again to his conference, and that's the Big Ten. And usually if I said these two teams, you wouldn't even think the Big Ten. But now you do. I am picking the Washington Huskies over the USC Trojans. I think it's like a, what, seven?
0: Nine and a half. You're picking the team you picked to lose last week.
1: Yes, absolutely. I'm picking them to win this week.
0: Because you had Minnesota beating Washington. Yes. Now you have Washington beating USC.
1: I'm going to the well again.
0: Okay.
2: Once upon a time, this was a storied Pac-12 or Pac-10, I guess.
1: Yeah, you're right.
2: When those two probably even go back to when it was called the Pac-8. Washington, 3-1, coming off the loss to Minnesota. Now Derek is saying they will bounce back. Mm-hmm. They will go down to Southern Cal and take down the number 18 Trojans, who are 4-1. They're coming off of a tough loss at home, a huge opportunity for them to jump into playoff contention, but they couldn't get it done against Oregon. So, the Huskies a 9.5-point dog. That brings us back to Skillsy, who's been pondering. He's been mapping out his picks. He had the fourth pick. He had to see what the field was going to give him. So, let's see what he comes up with. Hal Gill, the sophomore, right now in second place.

0: I feel like that's just louder than everyone else's song. But it's just, is my song just a little too aggressive? Is that what I'm doing?
1: The song got a little bite to it.
0: Whole
1: it got a little bite to it.
0: It's coming at you. It's right in your face. Let me just to sum up, you know, being a fourth pick, it's tough. You know, I have to make some decisions. But I would never, ever go against Providence College. I just can't do that. I would never. And so I just can't believe you go against your own team. And then I'm looking at Michigan State and like that Wisco, and I can't believe you wouldn't take that one. D. Mace, that's one.
1: I can't watch the game, Skillsy. I can't watch it if I've bet on them, so to speak.
0: I know. I hear you. I can respect that. But there's so many different options, and mainly I only have one real voice in my committee. But I have to go with my gut on this one for two reasons. One, because I don't like Bama, and I want to see Alabama lose whenever possible. And for the other reason, Mississippi State at home, and I'm throwing it out to Luke Hutchinson, son of Steve Hutchinson, who's at Mississippi State. So I'm taking Mississippi State over Bama for those two reasons.
2: Okay.
1: Yeah. I like it.
2: So, what's Hutchinson's name?
0: Luke.
2: Luke. All right. So, Steve Hutchinson, all pro, former Titan, Hall of Fame, offensive lineman. His son Luke, playing for Mississippi State, the Bulldogs, number 16 in the country, 4-0, a 6-point home dog against 4-0 Alabama, who is number 7 right now. Intriguing matchup down to Davis Wade Stadium. Ooh. Okay. So you got to tell Hutch that you made this pick, Hal, for some mojo.
0: Well, he's probably listening.
2: Oh, well, that's even better. Well, we're glad that Hutch is listening. Okay. Did he say, hey, go with him. I'm feeling good about it.
0: No. I think I'll throw that one under the radar and thank him later.
2: Okay. Sounds good. All right. So let's recap the picks from week number 6. And remember, the people's pick is coming. So text your pick. All you got to do is do a one-word text. We're simplifying it. You don't have to call, wait on hold, or anything like that. 615-737-1025. Adam's going to tell you about the prize in a moment. But let's recap. This is what we got. Chris Sanders in, I have to say, the most controversial pick in silly underdog history.
3: Him picking Michigan to be Ohio State was more controversial.
2: Yeah. But on knowing that has happened and then he would do this, I think this might take it.
4: Yeah.
2: This might take it.
3: Okay.
2: He's looking for a reaction.
3: Fair enough.
2: Well, he got right one. It's 1-1A. He selects the Iowa Hawkeyes, a 14.5-point home dog against his alma mater, where he played.
1: And they just put him in the Hall of Fame.
2: They put him in the Hall of Fame. A two-sport star, wide receiver, track superstar. But he says the Buckeyes are going to go down in Iowa. We shall see. Boy, Chris will have to have some answers next week. Adam Vingan with the second pick selects Cincinnati, a 7-point dog on the road at Arizona, and these two teams somehow are in the same league, the Big 12.
1: Yes.
2: I'm not sure how it happened, but that's where we are. Derek Mason, currently in first place after a big win by Minnesota last week over Washington. This week, he selects Washington, a 9.5-point dog on the road at USC. Those two teams used to play in a conference called the Pac-10. Now they're in the Big 10. Figure that one out. And Hal Gill, with the final pick, selects Mississippi State. The Bulldogs are 4-0, riding high, and they host Bama as a 6-point dog. Both teams undefeated. That game is on ABC at 11 a.m. So, Hal, we can watch that right after the morning skate, and we'll have our entertainment before the Predators take on the Stars. Those are the picks for week number 6, and it's presented by Volunteer Hose and Gasket. Gentlemen, as always, good luck.
3: Except for Chris. I am ashamed of you, Chris Sanders. You're going to listen back to this, and I just want you to know, I'm deeply offended by your choice. Deeply offended by your choice.
2: And you didn't even go to Ohio State. You don't even have any ties to the school.
3: Show some allegiance. Gosh. Show some school pride.
2: Questionable character.
1: There's no words for what Chris did.
3: No.
1: None whatsoever.
3: Unfathomable.
1: Oh, my goodness.
3: If I could even spit that word out.
1: Yes.
3: But It is time for the people's pick. Good luck to everybody in the competition. It is time for the people's pick. Here's what you have to do. We already have a lot. We need some more. 615-737-1025. In the next few minutes, because I am going to announce the people's representative when we come back, text an underdog to win outright in college football this weekend. 615-737-1025. If you are the people's choice, the people's pick, and you pick correctly, you will win a pair of tickets to see Weezer at Bridgestone Arena on Friday, October 9th. And as I said, I believe the people are on a two-week winning streak. So maybe you can make it three. 615-737-1025. We'll get the people's pick and wrap up the show coming up next. Willie Donick, Derek Mason, Adam Bingen, 1025 The Game.
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5: I'm Fox 17 Chief Meteorologist Katie Morgan, feeling a bit warmer as we head into the overnight with temperatures in the upper 60s under a mainly clear sky. A hot one to start October with a high near 94 Thursday. Plenty of sunshine as well.
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0: D-Mace, Vingen, and Donick, 102.5. The game, Willie Donick, Derek Mace, and Adam Vingen here with you at the top of the hour. The Predators preview show begins. Me, Willie Donick, Max Herz, from 5 to 7, previewing the local professional hockey team. The Predators open the regular season tomorrow at home against the Minnesota Wild. Puck drop at 7, pregame at 6. Right here on 102.5 The Game. Chris McFarland, new Predators GM and president of hockey operations, will join the program at around 5:15. So stick around for that. Our representative of the people, randomly chosen, Casey and Gallatin. Casey and Gallatin has selected Minnesota, a 5.5-point home dog against Michigan. So Casey is taking Minnesota to beat Michigan at home. And if Casey wins, he will win a pair of tickets to see Weezer at Bridgestone Arena on Friday, October 9th. So, Casey, good luck, my friend. We'll see if you get those tickets. But before we end today's show, I got to talk about something I experienced today. You know me. I'm a stickler for etiquette. Larry David is my inspiration, and that may not be a good thing. I saw a clip of Conan O'Brien's podcast recently, where he said he happened to run into Larry David at a lunch spot, I assume, in Los Angeles. And Larry David was having a typical Larry David conversation with a server because there was no mustard on the turkey sandwich. And he was like, how can you have a turkey sandwich without mustard? A very Curb Your Enthusiasm type storyline happening in real life. And Conan O'Brien had to tell Larry David, hey, man, there are no cameras here. HBO's not here. You don't have to do this. But that's just Larry David. Today I had to run to the mall. I had to return something. So after I dropped off my kids, I went to the mall to return something. And before I left, I went to use the restroom. And when I was in the restroom, there was a gentleman in a stall, door closed. I only assume what he was doing, as most people do in stalls with the door closed. Having a full-blown phone conversation. Do not, under any circumstances, on the phone while pooping, especially in public.
1: If you want to, pooping.
0: I hope he was pooping. Let's just put it to you that way.
2: Maybe he just, it was like a phone booth. He needed some privacy.
1: Private.
2: Yeah. He wasn't doing any
0: business. There are so many other places you could do it. But look, do not. Under any circumstances, use the phone in the bathroom, especially if you're going number two in a public restroom. Have some decency.
3: I understand.
2: I don't think I would do that. I don't think I would ever do that. It would have to be an emergency.
3: Yeah.
2: Like, I absolutely have to make this call or accept this phone call. And I would try like heck to not let the other person on the phone on the other end know where I was if that happened. Because that's the worst if you get called out. Are you in the bathroom?
3: Like, are you using
2: the bathroom? In the bathroom? Huh?
0: There are times, admittedly.
2: You cannot let that
0: admittedly,
2: happen.
0: There are times when I'm at home and I'm about to use the restroom and it's like an emergency, like Willie said. And like my mom calls or something. I'll let her do the talking. I'll put the phone on mute so she doesn't hear what's going on. Then when I'm ready, I'll leave the bathroom, unmute the phone so she doesn't hear it.
3: Okay, I get that.
2: The dilemma.
3: What if she asks a question right away?
2: Here's the real bad one.
1: How's your day?
2: If you're in there.
0: Well, I set her up to do the long answer. So okay. I'm like, all right, I have time to pee now. Mute. And then I'll unmute her when she's done.
2: Have you ever been in doing your business and you get a FaceTime call?
0: No.
2: That you cannot accept the FaceTime call. You cannot. I don't
3: Never.
2: Care. Who
3: Under any circumstance do you accept it.
2: Accept the FaceTime call.
1: Put it at the wall.
0: But I walked into the restroom. I used the restroom and I'm like, this dude's having a full blown conversation taking a Duke.
3: Ooh. Oh, wow.
0: And I'm just like, don't do it, man. Have some self respect.
2: I had another bathroom thing that came up to me in this, a related topic, not the same thing. But when is the last time you guys saw in a bar a bathroom attendant? Have you ever
3: it's been
2: to one of those bathrooms? It used to happen more. But you know that a gentleman in the bathroom, that's, he's got all the stuff laid out there.
0: The
2: he's
0: mints.
2: Got cologne, yeah. mints, mouthwash. It's the last thing I want to see if I'm out. Like, I'm not going to go to the guy. But back in the day, it was like a common thing. And the guy was just hoping to get a couple bucks in tips, you know. Yeah. But nobody carries ones anymore. Like,
3: nobody carries money, period.
2: I was in New York, and they had a guy in there. I just felt bad for the guy. I was like, nobody's got ones. What, how am I? You're not going to pull out a credit card machine when you're going to wash your hands. Like, yeah.
3: Venmo. But I do have something to add on to that.
2: Who thought up this job to start with?
3: But even the job, I mean, okay, the job is the job.
0: Right, I don't want to be harassed in the bathroom.
3: No, but it's not even that. For those who dare to eat those mints, shame on you. Shame on you. Shame on you.
0: You're
3: for eating mints.
0: But they're wrapped. Yeah,
3: I don't care if they're wrapped.
0: This is not a Joe Rexroad situation.
3: It doesn't matter.
0: Where he has loose mints in his pocket.
3: Definitely not that. There's no way I am eating mints.
0: In the bathroom.
3: In the bathroom.
0: Even if they're protected and shielded.
3: I don't care if they were protected.
0: Sealed wrapped.
3: No. No. Set them outside of the restroom. And let people, and even with that, because some people don't wash their hands. I just don't want nothing.
2: Okay.
3: No, no.
2: Okay. I understand.
3: No mint. Okay, here's another one. When you're going into the store, because this happened to me the other day, and I was just observing it. When you're in a store, how do you feel about people that get what they get and they're in line and they open up what they're having? They start
2: eating it? Yeah, that's pet peeve.
3: Yeah, I'm like, just wait. Wait for a minute, you know?
0: I think it's different when you have kids.
3: Oh, yeah, when you have kids, it's different.
0: I'll do that for my son on occasion.
3: Kids,
0: let them eat.
3: Exactly.
2: Yes. Okay, so you're not eating.
0: No, I'm not eating.
3: They're saying like a grown person.
0: Yeah, wait till you pay.
3: Yeah, wait till you pay.
0: But, you know, all I'm saying is men, ladies.
2: So we've had some lessons here.
0: Yes. Don't take phone calls in public while going number two, presumably.
3: Just, what if the other person on the other side, Adam, is going number two and they're making a bunch of noise? What are you going to say?
0: All right. We've opened up a can of worms here. We're out of here. That'll do it for us today. We will be back tomorrow at 3 p.m. live from Bridgestone Arena.
3: Yes.
0: Opening night for the Nashville Predators as they host the Minnesota Wild. Puck drop at 7, pregame at 6. As always, right here on 102.5 The Game, Mitch Light will join the program to talk some college football. Elliot Freeman will join the program as well for his weekly segment talking all things NHL. But don't go anywhere, because coming up next, I'm sticking around. Willie's sticking around. Derek Mason, he's out of here. Filling that chair, the one and only Max High Maintenance Hearst, as we bring you the Predators preview show for the next 2 hours. Chris McFarland in roughly 20 minutes. So do not go anywhere. But in the meantime, the three of us will talk to you tomorrow at 3.
3: Be love on your people. Have a safe, blessed, and wonderful day. I love you. The team loves you. You hear that music. Don't forget about us, because we will not forget about you. We'll be back on these airwaves starting at 3 p.m. to talk everything Titans leading up to the Predators. First game of the season tomorrow. And as I always say, we're going to be talking, and
2: you're going to be listening.
3: 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Peace.
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5: 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My name is Max Herz from Preds Radio, joined by Willie Donick of DVD and Nashville Predators TV, and Adam Vingan of DVD and Preds Insiders. We will be here for the next 2 hours live previewing the Nashville Predators season, which begins tomorrow night with game number one on home ice against the Minnesota Wild at 7 o'clock. We will be joined in 15 minutes at 5:15 by first-year Predators general manager and president of hockey operations Chris McFarland for an interview. At 6 o'clock, we will hear Chase McCabe's interview with the longest-tenured player in Preds history,
12: Captain Roman Yossi will be with us at 6. We will take your calls and texts throughout the show beginning at 5:30. You can text 615-737-1025, same as you have been all day long, with your Preds questions and comments, and we will answer them throughout the show. There is no other place where we could begin this season preview show and the regular season here on Preds Radio without remembering our friend Brent Peterson, who died 2.5 weeks ago after his 20-plus year battle that he won with Parkinson's by living so long with it and helping so many through the Peterson Foundation for Parkinson's. And Willie, every time we go to the rink, I can't not think about Brent and how pivotal he was to everything that the Predators are and always have been when he was an assistant coach, a broadcaster, an ambassador, and a Parkinson's fighter. His son Brad is a member of the Predators equipment staff. And last week, the entire Predators family, near and far, got together at Bridgestone Arena to celebrate Brent's life and lay him to rest. And it's been an emotional few weeks and a tough time for many, but we choose to find joy in the hockey, and that's what Brent would want.
2: Yeah, I've made this point back right after he passed away. You know, I remember the year or two leading up to the Predators actually taking the ice. You know, there was a long process of the city being granted an expansion franchise and then all the things they had to do, you know, sell the tickets and build the arena and hire coaches and hire scouts, hire a staff. All of that happened, and the organization knew philosophically they couldn't just have a hockey team. It had to be a lot more than that. And they made the proclamation that, look, they're going to be about the entertainment, they're going to be about connecting with the community. They knew they had to do those things in order to be successful. To have that philosophy is one thing, but you need people to actually carry that out. And I don't know that there's been a better example of that. In fact, I think I would rank Brent Peterson number one on that list of contributions to the franchise in those areas. Great assistant coach. When he was forced to retire due to the Parkinson's, did a great job contributing behind the scenes to the hockey ops department and did the radio broadcasts up front in front of everybody in a great way. I smile every time I think about the games I got to do with him, but also just the time I got to spend with him. But just watching him day in and day out live his life the way he did, as giving as he did, setting the example for the organization and helping so many other people, I mean, it doesn't get any better than that. Like, that will always stick with me, and he's left us all these great elements of how you run a franchise, how you live your life as an individual, how it goes beyond just what your job is.
12: Remembering Brent Peterson here on the Preds season preview show, and Adam, as Willie said, there are so many things that Brent instilled in those early season Predators as the forward coach, as the face-off coach, as the grinder he was in the NHL, as a defensive centerman. Those things still permeate what make the Preds, both from a hockey perspective and off the ice, approaching 30 seasons.
17: Absolutely. And when I moved here in 2015 to start reporting on the Predators, Brent Peterson was one of the first people associated with the team to reach out to me and make me feel like more than just a newcomer, because we've all experienced it. When you're covering a team every day, the people that also travel, the broadcasters, the other reporters, you all sort of become a family. Because you're spending so much time together, you're spending so much time together away from home. And when I moved here, I didn't know anybody. And I'll always remember Brent being very welcoming to me, introducing me to people, making me feel comfortable almost immediately. I mean, who will ever forget Brent's priceless reaction to Mike Fisher scoring the game-winning goal in triple overtime in the playoff series in 2016 against the San Jose Sharks. It was this guttural noise, this yelp. But look, all of us who were watching the game, covering the game, it was early into the morning. we all sort of felt that way after watching that classic playoff game. And, you know, I didn't know Brent as well as Willie did, and of course Pete Weber and others associated with the Nashville Predators, but there could not have been a better ambassador for the franchise in so many different facets than Brent Peterson. So I miss him too. When I've been seeing him, you know, when I would see him over the past few seasons, when we would run into each other at games, the first thing he would always say to me is, "You're doing a great job on the radio. I listen whenever I'm in the car." And it meant a lot to me to hear that from Brent, because he was a wonderful man. We all miss him. We'll honor him all season long. But I think the two of you said it eloquently. They don't make him like Brent Peterson, and he will never be forgotten.
12: On Thursday night,
17: and we all miss him. We'll honor him all season long. But I think the two of you said it eloquently. They don't make him like Brent Peterson, and he will never be forgotten.
12: On Thursday night, September 10th, we gathered for the annual

0: tough summer for Brent, and he's currently able to hear and watch tonight's event from the intensive care unit. And what immediately followed was a list of video tributes from the greatest players in Predators history, the players that Brent impacted the most, his former teammates, and some huge hockey people here in Smashville telling Brent how much they loved him. And Willie, Brent got to hear all of that in the ICU, and he passed away the next morning.
1: I'm going to say this on the air. After that, because I was impacted by that, you know, and I didn't know. I came to know how serious it was as the night progressed, because it turned very quickly for people that know. So I sent a text because I was so taken by that. And I hope the family got it. I hope they got the news to Brent that night, because that was so impressive. The Lindy Ruff, Pekka Rinne, Tom Fitzgerald, Shea Weber. You go right down the list, just impressive people. And they all had the same theme to what they were saying. And it wasn't so much exactly what they said. It's just how they said it that was so impactful. You could tell the authenticity of the impact that Brent had had on their lives. That just blew me away. And I already knew it, you know, because every year they have those testimonials. But it really hit home that night for me. So that was so well done. And such a great example of what he's about.
0: And then last Monday at Brent's Celebration of Life, graciously hosted by the Predators at Bridgestone Arena, it was the greatest gathering of Predators players of all time. The entire current team was seated in the front row with the biggest names in Predators history of Preds alumni all seated behind them. Shea Weber, Pekka Rinne, Mike Fisher, David Legwand, Ryan Ellis, Ryan Johansson, everybody was there.
1: Ryan Suter. Yes,
0: Jordan,
1: that Ryan
0: Jordan
1: Suter.
0: Jordan Tutu.
1: Yes, Jordan Tutu. Oh, just, it was a who's who.
0: And many of them came from far away, and it was such a special moment for the Peterson family, and it was a beautiful day. Former Preds Scott Nickel spoke, who's a member of the Preds front office and played for Brent in juniors and in the NHL before working with him in the Preds front office. Former Portland Winterhawk Andrew Ferentz spoke, longtime NHL defenseman, one of Brent's favorites. All three of Brent's brothers spoke. His whole family was there. And man, it is, we're going to have a lot of moments where we think of Brent, and we want his family to know, his kids, Brad and Kristen, his grandkids, half of whom live here in Nashville, and his wife, Tammy. Whenever you guys are in the house at Bridgestone, we are all there for you, wherever you guys are. Our whole Preds team has you. Willie, we can speak on behalf of the broadcast team. We will not let Brent's memory and legacy die.
1: Well said. I completely agree. Incredible impact.
0: Well, it's going to continue being sad, but we will continue to honor Brent. And we've lost too many great people in this Preds family, in the Smashville family, and in the Nashville sports family over the last couple of years. And it is all the best people that we've lost too. So we will miss Brent so, so much, and we will continue to honor him. His yell that Adam and everybody loves will be in our game introduction on Preds Radio right at the start of the game, every single game this year, where it belongs. And we will also have a way to donate to the Peterson Foundation for Parkinson's up at the radio desk in the Jack Daniels Barrel House at Bridgestone Arena in the bar area behind Section 112. So come by and see us. We'll have the QR code up on the desk for you to donate in Brent's memory to the Peterson Foundation for Parkinson's. 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
6: Welcome back to the Predators season preview show. Approaching 24 hours to puck drop tomorrow night, Preds and Wild at Bridgestone Arena. My name is Max Herz, along with Willie Donick and Adam Vingan. Pleased to be joined by our first guest of the show, the man who will oversee his first game tomorrow night as Predators general manager and president of hockey operations. Chris McFarland is with us on the phone. Chris, thank you so much for joining us.
11: Hey, guys. Thanks for having me.
6: We began the show talking about our friend Brent Peterson, who we lost just as we were getting ready to begin preseason this year. An absolute pillar of the Predators franchise. What has it been like for you, C-Mac, to be along as the Predators organization has remembered Brent and the current team, and so many past stars of the franchise have come back to Smashville to honor him?
11: Yeah, I mean, listen, obviously it's a massive blow for the organization. Like, I'm new here, but I knew Brent, from afar, first as a player when he was, playing in the league, and then from, coming into rinks and, seeing him and saying hello, and always a gentleman, always had a good, a good kind word. I know a coach that I've been with a long time in Colorado, Nolan Pratt, one of the Avs assistant coaches, played for Brent in junior in the WHL, and he always, talked about how important he was in his development of himself as a defenseman and as a person. So I kind of had, these little snippets, and then you get inside these walls here and, you get to know Brad and you get to know, the people that have been here, who called Brent a friend and not only a colleague, but, you know, somebody they admired and loved working with and, you know, is part of the DNA here. So a massive loss for the organization and, you know, I wish I got to know him like the way these people do, the way they talk about him. You know, he sounds like he was an amazing human being.
0: We're talking to Chris McFarland, the general manager for the Nashville Predators. And Chris, I'm sure like all of us, you get that excitement, that nervous energy the night before the first game. But I'm sure it's been a whirlwind with the compressed training camp and some of the new players that you brought in. You're getting used to some of the young players that are on their way up and meshing it all together with the veterans. How do you think that process is coming together, knowing that it's going to be important for these guys to get off to a good start?
11: Yeah, I think everyone's kind of, you know, dealing with that, you know, the shortened camp and all that. I think veteran players love it. I think, you know, some coaches probably like it, actually, the teams that are kind of a little more, you know, set and kind of know their roster and ready to get the regular season going, the guys that, you know, have their bodies ready and know what it takes. I think for the teams that are still, you know, growing and you know, have some young kids and prospects and stuff that they're, you know, trying to see where they fit, you'd like to have that, you know, that you always want that extra look here or that extra look there. But, it is what it is, and I think our guys did what everyone else had to do, is kind of figure out a way to mesh, you know, your established guys with, you know, some of the young guys you want to give a look to. So, you know, we're like everyone else. It's, you know, it was exciting yesterday with the start of the season. And like you said, we get to jump in tomorrow night here at Bridgestone.
12: Chris McFarland is with us on the Predators season preview show. And Chris, of course, earlier this week, the team unveiled its opening night roster. I think one thing that stood out to a lot of people, the team at the moment is carrying 9 defensemen, including 2 defensemen veterans and Ilya Lyubushkin and Nick Perbix, who cleared waivers earlier this week. Walk us through the decisions you made on the blue line ahead of the season. I'm sorry.
11: Yeah, I think obviously it's been well discussed over the last few months. I think the back end is an area that we're going to look at closely. I think it's an area where we've got some, you know, kids that are, you know, kind of, you know, percolating, whether they're in Milwaukee or in the NCAA. Obviously, you know, we took Tommy Bly and, you know, we got Cam Reed in the draft a few years ago and guys like Rombach and Wong and, you know, Molendijk is, you know, in Milwaukee, and Daniel Niemann and opened some eyes too. But they're just none, you know, either they're just in college or they're just young pros. They're not ready, you know, just yet for the best league in the world, right? Playing defense is hard. I think we're in that, a little bit of that in between stage. I think we have a lot of the same type of defensemen. We've got some, you know, experienced guys that are, you know, have been good, solid defending type defensemen. You know, and I think you've got, obviously got Roman, you know, who's kind of does it all for us, but, you know, Lyubushkin, Perbix, you know, Brady Shea, Nick Hague, you know, they're all good, solid, experienced, you know, war horses that, you know, defend. I think we're looking to, you know, find a little bit of, you know, some puck game to mix in with that. And, you know, Ryan Ufko had a good camp. You know, Jack Eichon is, you know, a guy that's what he is. He's a puck mover. You know, William Trudeau was a guy we like, both in terms of our scouting reports, our in the field eye tests and our R&D on the player that we felt, you know, at his age was a good dart to throw. So, you know, that's a long winded way of saying, you know, we've got 9. That's not, you know, we're not going to carry 9. Obviously we got to find, you know, Pinchuk was sent down to get a game this weekend, and we anticipate obviously that, you know, we got to want to see him against, you know, the big boy competition. So, you know, we'll see. We got to see if we can what the mix looks like tomorrow night and then again on Saturday, and then we'll likely have to make some adjustments. I think obviously the ideal number is 7, in rare cases 8. You know, we're not going to have Ryan Ufko, you know, sitting in the stands as a healthy scratch. His development is too important. And can I sit here and you know, pontificate that Ryan Ufko is ready to be an every night NHL defenseman? No. But I can say that his, you know, he has a skill set that we lack. He's got a, you know, a mind that can see things. He's got vision. He's got some playmaking. You know, will he be able to defend against, you know, NHL bodies in his own zone? Because, I mean, that's first and foremost. You got to show that you can defend before you let the other parts of your game shine. So we'll give him a chance, and we'll give Trudeau, you know, a good look at some point. And, you know, I know Jack Eshon, and our staff knows Jack Eshon and what he's capable of. And you know, Pervix, Labushkin, they're veteran guys, and you want to treat them, you know, with respect. But they're again, they're in that defending mold. And, you know, I think we've got to find guys that can kind of do it, you know, do it a little bit of everything kind of thing. I want the forwards to have the puck, and for us, we're going to give guys different, you know, a look here.
6: Predators general manager Chris McFarland is our guest here on the Preds Season Preview Show. Matt Wood has been a headliner in training camp heading into his second NHL season. He's still only 21 years old. He's been playing center in the top six. He's been stapled to Philip Forsberg, who loves playing on his wing. He's been on the top power play. He's been on the top penalty kill as well. What are your expectations for a young player in a very large potential role this season?
11: Yeah, that's the thing. I think obviously Matt and his development is really important, you know, for the Preds, not only this year, but in the years to come. He's a young player. I think his play will do the talking. I can, you know, have all the expectations in the world and the hope in the world. And I think, you know, when you marry expectation, and really what you're doing is, did the player do the work in the summer to improve? And then, you know, where's our part in that with, you know, giving him responsible ice time and putting him in situations to succeed? And then does he grab it? You know, we're not in the business of just, you know, giving, you know, Willie, you know, 18 minutes a night and then expect Willie to, you know, be a top six player. You know, Willie's going to have to, he's going to have to defend against, you know, top six centers. He's going to have to show that he can be trusted defensively. And then he's going to have to, you know, get up ice and create offense. And, you know, if you're getting a goal or, you know, in giving up two, it's no good on the ledger sheet. So when you're in that top six role, there's a responsibility to do it at both ends of the ice. And that's, you know, that's the part that, you know, we're all excited to see. You know, where, you know, we know he's a good player. We know he's got this incredible length. He's got a great, good stick. He seems to have, you know, for a big man, he can see things. And, you know, but can he get on the inside? Can he, you know, can he rumble around with guys draped on him in the offensive zone and hold on to pucks and go low to high and get inside ice and be a pain in the butt around the net? And then, you know, can he get back on to track and defend against, you know, take away time and space from the, you know, the quicker players in the NHL. So again, that's a long-winded way of saying we are excited because, you know, of those physical tools that he has. You know, he seems like he, you know, was committed this summer to doing a lot of, you know, good solid work. And then, you know, the regular season is when you hopefully see that payoff. But he's going to get every opportunity to show where he fits. And, you know, the great thing about the games is that's the play does the talking. It's not me. It's not the coaches. It's not expectations. It's actually measurable results game in, game out.
0: Chris, let's look at the other young center that, based on how they've been utilized in the preseason games and at practice this week, it looks like Maverick Bourque will also start the season in the middle, which is a great sign short-term and long-term. But give us your thoughts on what you've seen from him at that position so far.
11: I think Mav's had a very good camp. I think he is, exactly what we thought he would be. He's a smart, heady, two-way hockey player that can fill in a lot of different roles, whether it's in the middle of the ice or on the wing. He can touch both special teams units. He's a guy that can make a play. He's creative. He can play with skilled line mates, but he's also shown that he can be responsible and trusted. And I think he's a guy that our coaches can kind of use in any game situation. And we're excited to, if he can handle a middle ice role, center ice role, then obviously that would be really exciting. But, I think regardless, we got a good hockey player there that's going to hopefully help us for the short and long term.
12: Chris, Ryan O'Reilly has more than exceeded the value of the contract he signed here in Nashville in free agency 3 years ago, but he's entering the final year of that deal. You obviously know how well regarded Ryan O'Reilly is around the NHL. So his future will be a major topic of conversation here throughout the season. How will you approach that situation as the season progresses?
11: Again, first of all, I echo everything you just said. Ryan O'Reilly has been a stalwart, vital cog in the middle of the ice on every team he's played, whether it was in Colorado years ago or, Buffalo and then, St. Louis and being a key part there. And obviously his tenure here, he's a counted on guy that coaches trust and does a lot of the heavy lift assignments and find ways to contribute in the offensive zone. So I don't expect anything of that sort to be any different, from Ryan this year. And, obviously, again, how we come out of the gate and is going to dictate, a lot of our discussions, kind of moving forward. I mean, I think that's our focus, is to try and get off to as good a start, as we can. And then obviously I think that, the hockey stuff and the hockey decisions down the road will take care of themselves.
13: Chris, thank you so much for joining us. 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
11: Thank you guys for your support. Very much looking forward to it. And we'll chat again, I'm sure, at some point.
13: Absolutely. That is Chris McFarland, the new Predators general manager and president of hockey operations, heading into year one. Opening night is tomorrow night on home ice at 7 p.m. against the Minnesota Wild. We'll take a break, come back with plenty more discussing what Chris McFarland had to say about some of those key Preds players heading into the season. This is the Predators season preview show here on 102.5 The Game.
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14: I'm Fox 17 Chief Meteorologist Katie Morgan, feeling a bit warmer as we head into the overnight with temperatures in the upper 60s under a mainly clear sky. A hot one to start October with a high near 94 Thursday. Plenty of sunshine as well.
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0: Welcome back to the Predators Season Preview Show 2026. My name is Max Herz. We have upped our Swedish player count on the Preds this year, so fitting to have some ABBA coming back off the Willie D playlist.
1: When we were in Stockholm at the Avicii Arena, this was like the first. It was the first song that they played. Of course, was ABBA, where the Hall of Fame is right there in the middle of the city. It was a lot of flavor there, so it was fitting that they played that song.
0: Of course, Philip Forsberg, the greatest Preds goal scorer of all time, is from Sweden. His young protege, defenseman Adam Willsby, who Chris McFarland was referring to him as Willie last segment. He was not saying if Willie Donick.
1: I was wondering if I was going to be playing as the 10th defenseman last night.
0: We need
1: or the 13th forward.
0: We don't need more lefty defensemen, so you're out.
1: No, they need a righty. I am a lefty. Yeah.
0: Yeah. But Adam Willsby's nickname is Willie, which is why Willie Donick's nickname is Willsby. It's a clean trade. But we got two new Swedes this year, Nils Höglander and Adam Edström, who will both be up front in the lineup tomorrow. And this is probably a good time to say, Willie, to prevent some people from angrily tweeting at you during the season. Nils Höglander has told us he wants us to pronounce his name Nils Höglander.
1: I don't know if this means he's an Arkansas fan or something.
0: Woo pig, baby.
1: Going for the Hogs, but he wants Höglander. Okay.
0: In Vancouver, he was Höglander, which is not how he says his name. His name is closer to Höglander, with a lot
1: which
0: more
1: we are
0: Swedish
1: not going there.
0: In it.
1: We are
0: and
1: not going full
0: he
1: Swedish.
0: He wants American fans to call him Nils Höglander. So
1: okay.
0: Don't tweet at Willie.
1: His wish is our command. Yes, his wish is our command.
0: So what stood out to you guys? Max Herz, Willie Donick, Adam Vingan here, Preds season preview show, opening nights tomorrow. What stood out to either of you about what the new GM just said to us?
1: Well, Adam, one thing we discussed in the break was because I think everybody would have been curious to see if he gave you any indication at all of his thoughts about Ryan O'Reilly, but I thought he played his cards close to the vest. I thought it was pretty conventional what he said, and I think it's a wait and see, right? I think in the first 20-25 games, that will probably move the discussion in one direction or another, depending on how Ryan O'Reilly plays and the team plays.
2: Absolutely. And McFarland also mentioned the start of the season, and that is something that has not gone well for Andrew Burnett since he became head coach of the Nashville Predators. I dug this up today, so bear with me as I attempt to explain it. I wanted to know where the Predators' cumulative record through 20 games in each of Brunette's seasons. So 60 games total, the first 20 games in each of his three seasons. I wanted to know where that combined record ranked league-wide. By points percentage, the Predators are better than only one team to start seasons over the past three seasons, that being the San Jose Sharks. So
1: one team in the whole league?
2: One team in the whole league.
1: In the first 20 games of the season.
2: If you take the combined records of every team over the past three seasons through the first 20 games, the only team in the league with a worse points percentage than the Predators is the San Jose Sharks.
1: It makes sense because last year they were 6-12-4 in the first 22 games. They were 5-10 after 15 games the season before. I'm sorry, the first season where they recovered and made the playoffs. So that's a big chunk of it right there. And, of course, they righted the ship the first year. They righted the ship to a degree last year. So the reason I remember those off the top of my head, because those were the low points of both. The middle season, we know it never got off the ground, so it couldn't have been very good after 20 games.
2: So the Predators' combined record over the past three seasons, so during Andrew Burnett's tenure, their combined record through the first 20 games of each season is 22 wins, 31 losses, 7 overtime losses. That is a points percentage of .425. The only team worse, the San Jose Sharks, with a total record of 18 wins, 33 losses, and 5 overtime losses, a points percentage of .375. So, again, we know that starts have been an issue for this team. And to bring this back to your point about Ryan O'Reilly, Willie, if the Predators get off to another rough start, those questions will begin to emerge. What is the fate of Ryan O'Reilly? As we talked about on our show yesterday, Willie, people are going to be knocking down Chris McFarland's door for an opportunity to acquire Ryan O'Reilly if he becomes available. He makes peanuts in this cap environment we live in now. He is so well regarded. Played Selke Trophy defense last season. Great offensively. Proven winner. Leader. Conn Smythe winner. Stanley Cup winner. All of those
1: Example
2: things.
1: Setter.
2: Example setter. So, depending on what happens with the team, there are going to be a lot of eyes on Ryan O'Reilly, because if McFarland decides that this team really needs a reset to move in the direction he wants it to move in, trading Ryan O'Reilly is your best asset. Now, I understand I could be putting the cart before the horse, but when I hear the comments about the start, plus his comments about O'Reilly, those two things come to mind for me.
1: Right, and I think the other thing to consider is with him being in the last year of the contract and knowing how much the salary cap ceiling has spiked, even though he only makes four point whatever, is it exactly four that he's making?
2: Four and a half.
1: Whatever it is, it's in the fours, right? And the going rate for what he does right now, even though he'll be another year older, he's probably going to make close to double that on the market, the way the market has changed, because it's even going up more. They just announced recently how high it's going in 2 years, and everybody's going to have a lot of money to spend, which is good for the players, good for Ryan O'Reilly. So even talking about him with a next contract, if they wanted to keep him, it's complicated because of how the market has changed. And so bringing it back to the other part, Max, of the start, that's why I'm curious, when you have a compressed training camp and you have these new faces and you have these young players that you want to really become guys who are pulling their weight over time, that's a lot to come together in the first 10 to 20 games. It's going to be a challenge. It's a challenge for everybody with the way the season is, but especially for the Predators. So that's not an easy job for Andrew Burnett, but Chris McFarland can't worry about that. He's got to do what he's got to do for the short term and the long term.
0: I think the thing they have going for them against all of those challenges, they were out in front of it. In exit meetings at the end of last season, Coach Andrew Burnett told all the players, "We are coming back the most game ready we've ever been before we hit the ice for preseason camp." The entire team was back together for 2+ weeks of captain skates over the first couple weeks of September going back into mid-August, and they hit the ice at full speed in training camp. They were not getting bag skated. They were not doing skating drills. They were going full-on battle drills, full ice, back and forth, full speed, and pretty much everybody looked the part. And for the pieces of the preseason games where what we saw in practice shone through, it actually looked solid. When it went poorly, it went poorly.
1: It went really poorly.
0: Giving up 5 unanswered and in total 11 unanswered across 4.5 periods against the Hurricanes. But what we saw in practice shows a little bit of hope that they can start hot.
2: And when you look at the Predator schedule, which, by the way, folks, in case you're just tuning into the hockey season, there are 84 games now, not 82.
0: And one's tomorrow.
2: Yes, and one is tomorrow. So when game 82 rolls around and they're playing game 83 and you're like, what the heck's going on? There are 84 regular season games now in the NHL. I'm just looking at the Predators' first 10 games of the regular season. They start with 2 games at home against 2 of the heavyweights in the Central Division and Western Conference, the Minnesota Wild and the Dallas Stars. They then go on the road for 3 games through Eastern Canada, at Toronto, Montreal, and Ottawa. Montreal and Ottawa, both playoff teams last season. Montreal, a lot of buzz about the Canadiens. They were arguably the most exciting team in the league to watch last season. The Predators return home from that road trip to take on the Vegas Golden Knights, who represented the Western Conference in the Stanley Cup Final, the up-and-coming San Jose Sharks, the St. Louis Blues, all at home, then 2 games on the road at Boston and at Pittsburgh. That is not an easy start to the season. Just the first 10 games. Mm-hmm. So the Predators will be tested right out of the gate against some of the best teams in the league and some of the best up-and-coming teams in the league.
0: Is that 8 out of 10 playoff teams from last year?
2: Minnesota, Dallas, Montreal, Ottawa, Vegas, Boston, Pittsburgh. So
1: yeah.
2: 7 out of 10?
1: So St. Louis, not a playoff team. Toronto, not a playoff team. San Jose, barely not a playoff team.
0: But San Jose should be this year if they have.
2: Yes.
1: That's,
2: and St. Louis was one of the best teams in the league following the Olympic break.
1: They did pretty well. And this is what you learn about the league. It's like there's just no pushovers, especially the last couple of years. There's less teams in the middle of the full-blown, we're going for the first pick in the draft. I am curious with that schedule and with the mantra of you've got to play well early, how patient Andrew Burnett can be with having everything come together. You figure it's going to take some time to find out if Matt Wood and Maverick Bork can be every night centers. How is the chemistry going to play out? Can they, when it's a close game, how are they going to do, taking a big defensive zone face-off and the things you're going to have to find out? They're going to have to rise to the occasion. The veterans are going to have to – they can't ease into the season. They're going to need to lean on those guys. So I think that's the key. And then who are the six defensemen they're going to settle in on? Because it's no secret they would like to – they've got assets to go try to make a trade for a defenseman. But in the meantime, they've got to make it work with what they have. So it's a lot of challenges that have to come together quick.
0: We're going to take a break, come back, talk about the roster to start the season and the short-term and long-term outlook for your Nashville Predators. Who's where? 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
0: 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I'll have radio pregame coverage at 6. Pete Weber, the voice of the Preds, and Jay Moore will have the call at 7. 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
1: 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Shout out to Alex Doherty. I told him this at practice yesterday. He's actually done like a video of him walking through the process with video and showing you how to do it. It's very, very easy. And so we hope that all of you will have the ability to access the games the way you want them.
2: 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So, very much looking forward to that. But Max, as we approach opening night, we've got an idea of what the opening night lineup is going to look like, but we also want to discuss a couple of players who are not going to be in the opening night lineup who could have a role on this team very soon.
0: Yeah, and Chris McFarland mentioned one of them. They're both forwards. The first guy, who Chris McFarland implied we're going to be seeing back with the Preds as soon as next week, is Vitaly Pinchuk, who will be 25 this season, a KHL import from Belarus, who had played 1 year in the Ontario Hockey League before COVID, went back home to his home country, played the previous four seasons for Dynamo Minsk in the KHL, the flagship team of his home country. And last year, Willie, Pinchuk was third in the KHL, which is not only a good league, but a big league with a lot of teams and a lot of players. He was third in the league with 31 goals in 65 games, also top 10 with 66 points in 65 games. Pinchuk put his head down over the middle on day one of training camp. Oasis Wiseblatt taught him a lesson with a big hit that knocked him out of practice for a few days. Could have been an even bigger hit if Oasis was facing someone in another sweater. But Pinchuk missed some days in practice, played in the final two preseason games, scored a preseason goal. Sounds like the Preds just want him to get a little more time in Milwaukee before he can begin to attempt to fulfill his NHL destiny.
1: I admire his willingness to go to Milwaukee and not just draw a hard line saying, either you got to throw me in there or I'm heading home. So that is encouraging for me that he is willing to look long-term, because I think it's a dilemma, Adam, for somebody like that. We know, when you come over from the KHL, some guys can translate their game, because it is a major league, but it's not the best league in the world, and it's different with the bigger rinks over there. So you have to make adjustments, as he found out from Oasis Wiseblatt in practice. He's shown some tools. You can see what he can do out there. He had the beautiful goal on his first shift in the preseason game.
0: Work in the net front.
1: Yeah.
0: And that's what he's here to do.
1: He is very good at that. But Adam, with the urgency, that's another one of the challenges for Andrew Brunette. Is you'd love to have Pinchuk ease in to the season, learn how it works, and not have too much pressure on him. But everybody in that lineup has got to feel some urgency to help you win hockey games early. So that'll be something to watch, is how quickly they go back to Pinchuk and how quickly Pinchuk can adjust to the North American game night in and night out.
2: The other player who will not be in the lineup tomorrow, but a lot of Predators fans want to see him sooner rather than later, is Brady Martin. And Now Brady Martin has the option of going to the American Hockey League. Previously, that option would not have been available to him. He would have had to go back to juniors. And I'm no hockey development whiz, but sometimes I wonder if certain players, before this new rule came into effect, where was it one teenager, correct, can go to the AHL?
1: Yes.
2: So before, when you had to go back to juniors, I'm not sure how much it was helping, because it was like, you know, men versus boys, basically. But now Brady Martin has the opportunity to go to Milwaukee and play a lot of minutes, play in high-leverage situations, and the Predators added enough Swiss Army knife-type forwards at the NHL level where they did not have to throw Brady Martin into the deep end to begin his NHL career. They were not desperate to have Brady Martin in the lineup. And I can understand Predators fans being disappointed that Brady Martin, who, remember, made the opening night roster a year ago, I can understand Predators fans being frustrated or upset that Martin is not starting the season with the team. I do understand the Predators' viewpoint, which is, if we're not going to play him in, as I said, high-leverage situations, better he do it in the minor leagues than sit up here in the press box. Because remember, Brady Martin, early last season, got into a couple of games, but they were all at home, if memory serves. And when he did play, he did not play a lot of minutes. So I see the rationale from the Predators about, we'll send Brady Martin to Milwaukee, he'll play big minutes for us, and when he's ready, he'll come up. So I have to imagine it will be sooner rather than later, but the Predators are not going to rush him because they don't have to.
0: He needs to play center. That's why he's going to Milwaukee. So he can play center, so he can play big minutes at center, he can play all situations at center. And with 6 or 7, or if Pinchuk is to come back soon, 8 qualified NHL centers on the roster, Martin's development was a pretty easy choice, I think.
1: Yes, and that doesn't mean that he won't contribute this year, but part of it is going to be up to him. How productive can he be? How quickly can he master the AHL level? You hope that it doesn't take too long. The best Predator of all time that they've drafted and developed, just about to a person, played some time in Milwaukee. Guys like Pekka, who played like 3 full seasons in Milwaukee. Shea Weber took about a half a season before he was ready at a young age, and he came up. Ryan Suter had the benefit of a full year in Milwaukee because there was a lockout going on, so he got a chance to play for a full season there before coming up. So it's not unusual. It's not a setback at all for Martin at his age to be playing there, but we're going to be playing, keeping close tabs, because he's such an important piece in the big picture.
0: He's been the dude in the Ontario Hockey League. Before he got hurt in the middle of the tournament, he was the dude for Canada at the World Juniors last year with 4 goals and 4 assists in 6 games, and maybe even more impactful in that stat line. The team went absolutely down the drain when he got hurt and did not medal in the tournament, and they had been great with him. So the AHL is the next step for Brady Martin, and as you said, Willie, if he plays well there, I think the phone lines are open for him to get back to Nashville at really any point this season when he earns it. We're going to take a break, come back, hear from the longest tenured player and captain in Nashville Predators history. Chase McCabe has a special interview with Roman Josi coming up next. This is the Predators season preview show on 102.5 The Game.
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0: This is the Predators season preview show here on 102.5 The Game. 24 hours from right now, we will be live with the Preds pregame show in the Jack Daniels Barrel House at Bridgestone Arena. Opening night in Smashville is tomorrow at 7 o'clock as the Predators host Quinn Hughes, Michael McCarron, and the Minnesota Wild at Bridgestone Arena. Looking forward to seeing you there. The Plaza Party tomorrow will start at 3 p.m. at the main entrance to Bridgestone Arena, followed by the annual Player Gold Walk presented by Nissan tomorrow at 4. The players will be walking in, dressed to the nines, and we look forward to seeing you all there, 4 o'clock, outside Bridgestone Arena before the game at 7. Time to hear from the most popular player in Preds history, dare I say, the captain, number 59, Roman Josi, with the suit, Chase McCabe, here on the Preds season preview show.
23: Welcome back in. 102.5 The Game. Chase McCabe with you. And Predator season is officially here. And what better way to kick it off than talking to the captain, Roman Josi, who joins us now. Roman, how you doing?
24: Good, Chase. How are you doing?
23: I am fantastic, my friend, and excited to get things going. There's been a lot of change with this organization, with the roster over the summer. Chris McFarland comes in. And one message that I heard from you guys is that he's got a plan, and he's coming in and executing that plan. So how do you think things have been to this point under this new era with a new GM?
24: Yeah, good. I mean, it's really exciting with him coming in. You know, we've had a lot of conversations with him, and obviously he's has an amazing track record. Some of the stuff he's done in the league as a GM, and, you know, made some great moves for us this summer, and we're all excited that he's here now.
23: you look at the forwards especially. I mean, I feel like there's been a lot of turnover on that side. How is that going to help you guys on the back end when there's maybe a little more scoring that can be up front?
24: Yeah, I mean, that's huge for sure. You know, we got a lot of guys who've been really, really good NHL players, and you know, they played on some really good teams, and I think our depth this year is really good. And you know, those guys come here and maybe have a bigger role too, and you know, I think they're all excited to be here. We're excited to have them, and I think for us team, and it's really nice to have so much depth up front.
23: Roman Josi is with us. I know Bruno ideally wants to use a system that's going to emphasize playing the fast and playing the puck. And I know Chris has brought in some quicker players this season. So how do you think that's coming along as you go through camp or have gone through camp?
24: Yeah, good. We worked on systems a lot throughout camp. You know, obviously one of the main focus on getting your system dialed in and getting everyone up to speed. And yeah, like you said, Bruno likes to play a fast-paced game, and all the guys we signed are fast players. They play a fast game, so I think they're going to fit our system really well.
23: What was camp like? Because it felt really fast. You only had the four preseason games because you've added the two regular season games. There were some rule changes with all of that. So what was it like for you as a veteran to go through a really quick camp?
24: It was fast. It's not fast for us, too. You know, I think you have kind of those first 3 days, and then it's like the first preseason game happening, and then a week later you're already down the camp. So it's definitely a little different than the years before. But I think we're all excited to, you know, get the regular season started earlier than normal.
23: When you look at this defensive group that you have, there are some young guys that stand out to me. Adam Willsby's been around. We've watched him develop. But Ryan Ufko, we saw him towards the end of last year, and I thought he really impressed when he made his debut. How have you seen him grow as you go from the end of last year and then he comes back after the summer and goes through camp with you guys?
24: Yeah, he looks really confident. You know, he's, like I said, he played great when he came up last year. He's such a smart player. He's so good with the puck and makes great plays. And you know, he came in, and I think he looks great. He looked good in preseason games, and he definitely deserves to be on this team. And like I said before, I thought he was great last year. He's such a smart player, so I'm excited to see him this year.
23: Well, and also building off that, I mean, you got some young guys that are going to start in Milwaukee, but my guess is we're going to see him at some point this season, which is, I think, exciting because we've seen what Barry started in building some of the pipeline, and now Chris will continue. So how cool is that going to be when you get to see those guys come up from Milwaukee and continue their development?
24: Yeah, that'll be great. I mean, I think it's, you know, a lot of things happen obviously throughout the year, and there's always changes in your team. And, you know, I think just for me personally, it was great to play that first year in Milwaukee and get used to the game, and no, I had a you know, great time there and learned so much in Milwaukee. And I think for all these young guys, it's a great learning experience. And, you know, when they come up, they'll be ready. And I know their time will come soon.
23: You know, I wanted to ask you, knowing that I was going to have you on, we lost a legend in Brent Peterson a few weeks ago. And I think we all had different relationships with Petey, obviously. He was a coach earlier in your career and then moved into the broadcasting world, and that's how I got to know him. But what was just some of your memories of Petey and his legacy that not only he had on the Predators, but hockey in general?
24: Yeah, I mean, it's definitely like an emotional time, you know. Petey, I never had him as a coach. He stopped coaching the year before I came, but he was always around, you know. He was still part of the coaching staff. He was always around the rink. And, I mean, he stopped coaching the year before I came. But he was always around, you know. He was still part of the coaching staff. He was always around the rink. And, I mean, it was just so much fun to be around.

0: He's done so many amazing things, and I think, you know, we all miss him. He was a great person, a very inspiring person. And yeah, I think it's been very emotional, you know, for everyone, because he had such a massive impact.
1: You guys are such a close-knit team. Obviously, his son Brad is a part of the equipment staff. So how have you guys rallied around him the last couple of weeks?
0: Yeah, we just try to be there for Brad. Obviously, it's a really, really hard time for the family. And Brad's been part of the organization for a very, very long time. And, you know, we love Brad. Like you said, we're a tight team and tight community. And, you know, we just try to be there for him and support him as much as we can.
1: Roman Josi is with us. So the opening night opponent, the Minnesota Wild, and then you got the Dallas Stars. I mean, this schedule starts off with some heavy hitters. Obviously, you know John Hines very well from his time here and now with the Wild. But what are you expecting Thursday night at Bridgestone Arena when the Wild come into town?
0: Yeah, I mean, the Wild obviously are they're, you know, one of the favorites this year. They have a great team. And I know Hines pretty well. We see coaches, they always play hard. They're intense games. And it's a central division game. Both games are central division games. Those are always intense. And great to have those games right away.
1: Well, Roman, we're excited to get the season going. It's good to talk to you as always. And best of luck this year. And we'll talk again soon.
0: Sounds good. Thank you, Jason.
1: And that is Predators captain Roman Josi as the season opener Thursday at Bridgestone Arena against the Minnesota Wild. And be sure to check that out. We'll have pregame for you with Max Herz at 6 o'clock and the puck drop just after 7 with the great Pete Weber and Jay Moore on the call. We'll have more coming here at 102.5 The Game.
2: Thank you, Chaser. Thanks to the captain, Roman Josi, for joining us. This is the Pred Season Preview Show, and we've got some of your texts. To Adam Finkin.
3: Yes, let's go to Tom on our text line. He says, what was the logic in getting rid of Luke Evangelista? He was young and produced points. Personally, I wasn't a huge fan, but the assets they returned will not bear fruit for 5+ years. They will need to find offense somewhere.
4: It was a big, big decision, a bold decision to trade Luke Evangelista. No question about it. If you look at the sheer numbers of forwards that are in the mix, not just for opening night this year, but in the coming year or two. I'm paraphrasing what Chris McFarland's explanation was. They felt like they could cover, and this is speculation, right? Until they do it, people will have their questions, because Evangelista was quite a productive player, especially last year. He had a career year. They feel like they could, In the aggregate, to use the Moneyball term that we like to use, with guys like Brady Martin, with Vitaly Pinchuk, with the players they brought in, Maverick Bork being the centerpiece, and then if you look down the road, somebody like an Igor Surin next year, they feel like they could withstand losing Evangelista. And the texter is completely correct that in the immediate, they don't get any immediate help. So if they were to use those draft picks, you're right. You won't see the fruits of that for years and years, because those kids right now are 16 years old or whatever, 17 maybe. But I think what he hopes to do, Chris McFarland, he's implied this, is take what you have, which is a lot of cap space, a lot of draft picks. I think you said this, Adam, 4 first-round picks and 5 second-round picks over the next 3 years. So you can take some of that and make a trade that could give you immediate help. And there's been a lot of speculation on who that could be. But a defenseman, and these are not easy trades to pull off, but he would like to save those assets, throw them at another team to bring in a defenseman to help the D-Core.
3: Yes, and we talked about it the day after. The Predators made a late, well, not necessarily a late-night trade. It was post-dinner time when the news release came out that the Predators had traded Luke Evangelista, and I heard this blood-curdling scream. It was all of the young women in Nashville.
4: Yes, collectively.
3: Collectively.
4: It hit the radar.
3: Yes, it did. And I've seen Luke Evangelista, by the way, in his Devils uniform. It just, something about it doesn't look right. And he was a fan favorite. He had a great season last season. We talked so much about how the Predators need players

0: in Evangelista's age range who can produce offensively, and then they move on from him and get back future assets. So the trade at the moment feels incomplete until we see what McFarland does with the assets he acquired for Luke Evangelista. So if McFarland uses those two picks to acquire a defenseman, a young defenseman who can be an anchor on the blue line for many, many years, maybe we look at that trade differently. Right now, it just feels, I would say it feels incomplete.
1: Chris McFarland's got the ability to make any move at any time. He's shown it in his brief time running the show here in Nashville. He did it in Denver as the GM of the Avalanche after being an assistant GM there for a long time. And the more ammunition you give him, the more things he is able to pull off. And I think he's shown us the first taste of those things this summer. Many moves set up other moves as well. And the plan is a long-term one to get to where the Preds need to be.
2: And I think a lot of people would say, well, isn't Luke Evangelista a guy that could help you long-term? And the answer is potentially yes. I think what they looked at, too, was that, and we use this in reference to Ryan O'Reilly, Luke Evangelista is a big bargain right now at $3 million a year, but he will be in a position to earn a big, big raise in the coming years, and that's what the Devils have already done. They have invested the next contract in him. The Predators weren't as comfortable committing to him for those dollars because of the other guys they had in the system. It's a calculated risk, and we won't know the reward. We don't know if it succeeds or fails. Welcome to being a GM in the league, right? It's you make tough decisions, you go with it. And Adam, my favorite text, I think, of the preseason was the woman that texted us on DVD and said, hey, it's not just the young women that are upset that Luke Evangelista is no longer a Predator. It's all the women.
0: Indeed. Absolutely. So I understand why some Predators fans may be disgruntled about the trade that they made earlier this month. But again, I consider it incomplete until we see what McFarland does with the assets he acquired.
1: All right, this is the Predators season preview show, getting you ready for opening night 2026, 25 hours right now in Smashville. Tomorrow night, 7 p.m., Predators hosting the Minnesota Wild for the first game of the season. 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
1: 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My name is Max Harris from Preds Radio alongside Willie Donick from D-Mace, Vingan, and Donick and Preds TV, and Adam Vingan from D-Mace, Vingan, and Donick.
2: He would be the V between the two Ds. And am I the first D? I'm the last D, I guess. I'm in the three hole.
1: Yeah, D-Mace is leading off.
2: Yeah, D-Mace gets top billing for sure.
1: Low maintenance.
0: Just keep digging, Willie. Just keep digging, my friend.
2: Hey, we've all been there. I've been there many times before.
1: I know how to dig. Big Joe and Nick Frazier were there at 12:05 today.
2: Really?
1: Those who were listening 6 hours ago. Oh, yeah. It was awesome.
2: I'll have to go back.
1: Many shenanigans here on 102.5 The Game. And we are honored that 102.5 The Game remains the flagship of Predators hockey as it has been since the station came into existence 15 years ago. And we are very fortunate to be here on the Predators Season Preview Show 2026. Part of our obligation here on the show tonight, which will go till 7 o'clock, is to introduce the new faces to you, and there are many of them in the Predators opening night lineup. First up, the player who was acquired from the Dallas Stars and immediately signed a 6-year contract with the Preds, Maverick Bork from Plessisville, Quebec, Canada, will get a chance to play center in the NHL for the first time with the Preds. He was a center coming up as a young player in the Quebec Maritimes Junior Hockey League with the Shawinigan Cataract. Didn't get to play it on a loaded Stars team in his first two NHL seasons where he really made an impact in Dallas. They ran out of cap room to keep him. Predators traded a second and a third round pick to the Stars this summer on July 1st to get Bork and defenseman Ilya Lyubushkin. And then within a couple weeks, signed Bork to a 6-year contract, $5.5 million annual salary, Willie.
2: I think it's as you mentioned, what the return was, the picks that Barry Trotz was able to accumulate by some of the moves he made came in handy for Chris McFarland to be able to use some of those and still have plenty in the bank in terms of draft capital, as we just illustrated, 4 firsts and 5 seconds over the next 3 years. Bork is such an important piece here. Now, can we verify this, Max? You were probably the best person to ask. As of the time he was traded to the Predators, he admitted he had not seen Top Gun or Top Gun Maverick. Do we think that's still the case? Is there any update on that?
1: Yeah, it didn't seem like he spent his whole summer
2: watching movies.
1: The movies that he should have watched.
2: He did say, you know, people have been telling him he needs to see this. So I don't know if he's done it yet, but we might have to check with him tomorrow morning.
1: Well, the good part is the Predators' new emergency backup goalie, who many of our listeners know, is Goose, Dylan Caffrey, a.k.a. Goose.
2: Jonathan Marchessault is not Goose.
1: They have added a Maverick and a Goose this summer. And their goalies are also Juice, and Goose. So the puns are everywhere, as they always are here on Preds Radio.
2: But Adam, as we hit on with Chris McFarland, Bork and Wood in particular, at least to start, and Brady Martin's going to be in this conversation, Igor Cern eventually be in the conversation, Max brought up during the break Riker Lee as well. I mean, that's the vision of the big picture down the road. But I think step one is to find out, can Bork and or Matt Wood stick down the middle and be guys that can handle those responsibilities every night? If they can, that is going to dictate a lot of where Chris McFarland goes from here.
10: Yes, and Wood is slated to center the second line tomorrow on opening night, in between Philip Forsberg and Nils Höglander,
2: as we
10: explained earlier. Not Höglander. He has specifically requested Höglander.
0: And Maverick Bork will be centering Ross Colton, yet another newcomer, and Jonathan Marchessault. And tomorrow on DVD Willie, we will be breaking down my four key questions for the Predators this season. And the term I have used to describe this season, I will continue to use it all season long, is fact-finding mission. That is what I think this season is. That includes finding out whether Matthew Wood and or Maverick Bork can center this team for the foreseeable future.
1: Next up on our new Preds faces, a guy who we know can play center because he was brought to the Preds to play center, most likely in the bottom six, but another guy acquired through a trade who immediately signed a long contract. Jack Drury is 26 years old and will turn 27 during this season, previously of the Avalanche and before that the Hurricanes. Chris McFarland traded Zach LaRue and Fedor Svechkov to the Avalanche, his former team, to bring Jack Drury with him as a restricted free agent from Colorado and immediately signed him to a five-year contract for $4.5 million a year. He also got a third-round pick from the Avs in that deal and AHL winger Chase Bradley. Drury is an intriguing piece, Willie. He basically takes over the role that has been passed down of these Preds' defensive bottom six centers over the years, most recently held by Colton Sissons and Mike McCarron.
2: Yes, and so he's a little different than either one of those guys. He's certainly not the big, imposing physical presence that we'll see tomorrow night when Michael McCarron is playing against the Predators. He's a little bit closer to Sissons with the skill set, maybe not quite as rugged, but very tenacious. And I think like Bork, and this is something, Adam, I'm looking for, is I think we're going to see the theme of these guys that he brought, that McFarland brought in. They want to play faster. They have said it. Andrew Burnett prefers to play that way. Chris McFarland wanted to get him what he's looking for. And so the quickness and speed and tenacity on pucks, Hoglander would be in this category as well. Collectively, you're hoping that you see a quicker team tomorrow night and going forward, because Drury has that skill set.
0: Yes, and quicker doesn't necessarily mean the miles per hour you are skating.
2: Right.
0: We're not expecting these Nashville Predators to skate like Nathan MacKinnon or Connor McDavid. It's when Chris McFarland talks about playing faster, again, it's not just about the sheer speed moving up and down the ice with your legs. It's making quick decisions, being first to loose pucks, winning puck battles, being ahead of the game, so to speak, where your so-called hockey IQ takes over. So that is something to watch throughout the season. Does this team play faster? Does it transition the puck faster? Does it get the puck in the hands of the forwards faster? These are all things that are very important to the success of this team.
1: Jack Drury, acquired from the Avs, signs a five-year contract after being traded over in late June. And on a personal note for Drury, who is excited to be in Smashville long-term, it reunites him with his younger sister, Lily, who is a songwriter and has lived here in Nashville for 2 years. We got to talk with Drury this summer, telling us about the moment where, in person, he got to give his family the news.
11: It was really exciting. I was at my best friend's wedding, actually, in the Bahamas, and my family was all coming to the wedding, too, and they met us down there. And when they kind of all got out of their rental car and we were standing outside, I said to them, Lily is not going to be alone in Nashville next year. And they all went crazy, and I think Lily is probably more happy than anyone in the world that I'll be playing for the Preds.
1: Pretty cool. From new Pred Jack Drury, his little sister, living the dream, a songwriter here in Nashville. She's cooked him some dinners during training camp. He said they hiked Radnor Lake together as he learns the city. And also the big news that we just found out from Drury's mic'd up video from Pred's Media Day on Pred's Twitter and Instagram this week, his little sister actually just signed her first publishing deal with Warner Chappell Records.
2: So things are happening.
1: Lily Drury. Pretty cool.
2: Great hockey family. A great family. His parents both played at Harvard. His mom was a national champion lacrosse player. His dad, Ted, played at Harvard and was a longtime NHLer. His uncle, Chris, probably is the most famous Drury, starting when he was the hero of the Little League World Series growing up in Connecticut, where they grew up. And now he's still the GM of the New York Rangers. Spent a lot of time for some great NHL teams.
1: Another new pred, another one of the Avalanche expats, is 32-year-old 10-year veteran Alex Kerfoot, who, amongst all the Swiss Army knives in this pred's lineup, Adam, that you mentioned, even though he's not the one from Switzerland, Roman Josi is, he is the most Swiss Army knife center, winger, PK, power play, and we've seen him do pretty much all of those things in camp, now playing on a line with Ryan O'Reilly and Steven Stamkos to start the year.
0: You guys tell me if this is an appropriate comparison for the type of roles that Alex Kerfoot can fill for the Predators. Similar to Calle Järnkrok. If you remember Calle Järnkrok, when he played for the Predators, he could play on all four lines. He could play any position. He could chip in on the power play. If I recall correctly, he would also contribute to the penalty kill. He was the very definition of a Swiss Army knife, although Järnkrok is Swedish. But the point stands, Alex Kerfoot, he's had productive seasons in the NHL. He's a few years removed from a career-high 51 points in 82 games with the Toronto Maple Leafs, but multiple-time double-digit goal scorer, and he'll have an opportunity to start the season alongside Steven Stamkos and Ryan O'Reilly.
1: Other new pred, another Colorado Avalanche, most recently, Ross Colton. Traded on June 16th in one of Chris McFarland's first move in exchange for 2 third-round picks. Colton is going into a contract year. He made it pretty clear, Willie, he was not happy with his playing time for the Avalanche last year. This is a guy who was a rookie out of the University of Vermont, came up to the Lightning in 2021 and scored a massive goal in the Cup Final. He's got some pedigree.
2: And, you know, he didn't have a big moment in the games that he played in the preseason, so we're still waiting to see what kind of impact he and really all of these guys can make. But I do think that is a theme that a lot of these guys have played on a lot of really good teams. They're pros. They know how to fit in, as Adam was talking about. They're versatile. And Andrew Burnett has said collectively what he likes about all of them is that they're pros. They know how to play. They're coachable. They can mold to the system. But at the end of the day, those guys need to contribute. Like, you hope that you get more goals from that group, this group that we're talking about, as opposed to the guys that they're basically replacing, the Eric Hallas, the Michael Buntings, the Michael McCarrans, Cole Smith. That will be the key to this whole thing.
1: Ross Colton will play with Maverick Bourque and Jonathan Marchessault to begin the season on what is the third line for the Preds. All right, the last of the new Preds, everyone we've named is a forward, by the way. The fourth liner, the big man, 6'7", 232 pounds, Adam Edstrom, acquired
2: huge
1: from the Rangers.
2: He's a large man.
1: Pick in June. He is under 100 NHL games of experience. Someone the Preds are betting on to take up big defensive fourth line minutes and kill some penalties.
2: You know, and he is, I think, a little change of pace on this particular group because they, like, when you see the Wild tomorrow and they come out with that line of Michael McCarran with the Foligno brothers, right? Not to be confused with the Malachi brothers, if you go back and watch Happy Days. Those are big, imposing, intimidating guys that you're hoping to, you know, you come out and you try to establish yourself that way with, okay, we're the tougher, meaner team. The Predators aren't really built that way now. They were a couple years ago when they had McCarran, then Tanner Jeannot and the herd that we used to talk about. You know, Matthew Olivier was part of that at one point. They could get pretty tough, but that's not how they're built now. But Edstrom is the changeup. They do feel like Edstrom can help on the penalty kill, can give him some size. He skates pretty well, I noticed, for a guy that is 6'6" and just built like a house. So we'll see how he fits that fourth line. I think you said it, but Reed Schaefer, I thought, played well with him on the fourth line. We'll see what Schaefer does. I think they felt they had to keep Schaefer because if they waived him, somebody would have grabbed Schaefer. So Schaefer's going to get a shot. This is kind of his opportunity to make it happen. He's playing alongside Edstrom. And then I forget who's the third guy in that line.
1: Jack Drury.
2: Yeah, so Drury centering those two guys. That's an intriguing fourth line.
1: Your Predators forward lines we expect on opening night tomorrow night. Matt Wood at center with Philip Forsberg on his wing as he's been all camp on the left side. Nils Höglander on the right side. Ryan O'Reilly in the middle with Steven Stamkos on left wing and Alex Kerfoot on right wing. Third line, Maverick Bourque at center, Jonathan Marchessault on right wing, and Ross Colton on left wing. And the fourth line, Reed Schaefer on left wing, Jack Drury at center, and Adam Edstrom on right wing, what we're expecting tomorrow night up front for the Preds in the season opener against the Wild. When we come back, we will look ahead to the first 84-game schedule in Preds history. It starts tomorrow night, 84 games from now through mid-April. We'll go through some of our highlights and what we're looking forward to the most here on the Predators Season Preview Show. Time for a break because this segment has jumped the shark. Willie Donick.
2: Happy days.
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23: I'm Fox 17 Chief Meteorologist Katie Morgan, feeling a bit warmer as we head into the overnight with temperatures in the upper 60s under a mainly clear sky. A hot one to start October with a high near 94 Thursday. Plenty of sunshine as well.
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1: 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My name is Max Herz from Preds Radio with Willie D, Willie Donick from Preds TV, and Adam Bingen from Preds Insiders. 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Let us know which games you're going to this year as we look ahead at the longest regular season in Predators history. Literally, The NHL, for the first time since a couple of years in the 90s, before the Preds existed, will play 84 games this season. That's why we're starting a little early. Tomorrow night, October 1st, is the Predators' opener on home ice against the Wild. There were already 5 games yesterday. There are 3 games tonight as well, including Penguins Flyers on TNT starting right now if you're looking to watch some hockey when you get home. But guys, the Predators will be home a lot to begin the season. They have 3 week-long homestands, 2 games this week, Thursday and Saturday, then a week on the road after that. Then the second full week of October, a 3-game homestand, Tuesday, October 13th through Saturday, October 17th, then 2 road games after that. Then the final week of October, 4 straight home games to end the month, starting a 5-game homestand that continues into November. Safe to say, guys, the Predators, who are emphatic on wanting to set a tone and find an early identity for the season, are going to need to show it on home ice at the beginning of the year if they can get there.
2: That would help a lot. And I think, as I look at it too, not a lot of back-to-backs early in the season. And so I think we're going to be watching game in and game out how they utilize Justus Onanen alongside of UC Saros. I think it's pretty safe to say that Onanen has taken some steps forward to where they're going to want to use him more, and we'll see how UC Saros reacts to that. Can it bring out a better UC Saros? Is, I think, in a best case scenario, but there's not a lot of games where, oh, this is easy. We'll play goalie A here and goalie B on the next day. They're going to have, if they're going to work on and in, which I think they are, it's going to be a different rhythm than Predator fans, I think, have gotten used to the last 4, 5, 6 seasons, when UC Saros has been the unquestioned number one guy.
1: Onanen, from the Olympic break on last year, had a .204 goals against average and a .931 save percentage in 11 starts. Then did it again at the World Championships for Finland, where he was even better.
0: And I think a major storyline this season, of course, Willie alluded to it, is the workload for both goaltenders. Over the past 5 seasons, UC Saros has started more games than any goalie in the NHL. He has started basically 3/4 of every available game for the Predators over the past 5 seasons. And we have seen in the NHL that teams are going toward more of a tandem approach. The days of Pekka starting 72 games, those days are long gone. You don't see workhorse goaltenders like that really anymore. There are exceptions, such as UC Saros in recent years, but teams are going more toward a tandem approach. And when you consider how well Onanen played down the stretch, starting critical games during the Predators' late playoff push games, that usually it would be no question that UC Saros would start those games. Onanen started those games, and he played pretty darn well. So to me, my prediction is, and of course we have to factor in health. We don't know about injuries or anything like that. I think the gap in starts between Onanen and Saros is going to close rather significantly. I still think Saros will start the lion's share of the games, but it's not going to be as wide of a gap as we've seen in recent years.
1: You want to put a number on it?
0: I believe Onanen starts at least 35 games.
1: I agree.
2: I wouldn't be surprised at all, especially if he looks anything close to where he looked at the end of last season and in the World Championships. As Max said, they got the gold medal. So he's got a bigger amount of credibility coming into the season, way more confidence, I think, a sense of accomplishment. So he is, and he's only 26 years old, which is still young for a goaltender. So he is just reaching, I think, his prime years. So we'll see what that looks like. You hope that you can get a goaltending performance that gives you a chance to win every night and maybe steal some games. That is the scenario. Any scenario where the Predators make the playoffs, I think, is going to be running side by side with both goalies have good, productive seasons. Realistically, they're going to need, in the old goal saved above expected, you know, games where maybe you're outplayed on the road against the team that's got a few more horses than you, that's how you can make up for it.
1: All right, Adam Vingan, since you just had a rare correct opinion, would you like to tell us what you're most excited for about the Predators' schedule this season?
0: I'll ignore that
1: compliment,
0: thinly veiled insult, that backhanded compliment, and I'll tell you something I'm really excited for. If there's nothing I love more, it's afternoon hockey, and the Nashville Predators have 18 afternoon games this season. Woo-hoo. I believe the vast majority of which are at Bridgestone Arena. I don't have the home road split, 18 total, but a lot of afternoon games starting on Halloween, October 31st at home against the Tampa Bay Lightning. That is a 1 p.m. Central start. I love afternoon hockey. In my time covering the team, I always thought the Predators don't play enough afternoon games. You're getting nearly a quarter of the season in the afternoon.
1: Let's go.
0: I like it.
1: 18, you said?
0: 18 total.
1: 12 of those are at home.
0: Okay. Thank you for...
1: There you go. Another correct take from Adam Vingan.
0: All right. Two in a row.
2: Impressive.
1: What are you looking forward to, Willie D?
2: I think what I said before is that you this year you have a little more of a regular schedule, for lack of a better term. You don't have a big, long Olympic break. You don't have the Four Nations in the middle of it. You're still going to have a bye week around the All-Star break. They've got some creative ideas how they're going to do the All-Star weekend, which is going to be in the home of the Islanders, Elmont, New York. There's Belmont, there's Elmont. It's all up there. But they've got some creative ways they're going to do it. But it makes the season more normal. So even though there's more games with 84, they're spread out. There's a little bit more rhythm to the schedule. And I think I'm looking forward to that.
1: I am very excited for the stretch around Christmas time for the Preds. Road trip, Rangers and Devils the weekend before Christmas. Should be a lot of fun to be in the big city for that. Friday night, December 18th at Madison Square Garden. And then Sunday night, December 20th in New Jersey against the Devils. Then after Christmas, the day after Christmas, Saturday night in Smashville, December 26th, Preds and Red Wings. That is a special time of year when we get all the folks who grew up loving the Preds, who now live out of town, back home for the holidays. Fitting that the Red Wings are in for all those fans who wish they could be at every game. They will be at that one. Preds and Red Wings will be a lot of fun.
2: And what will the Red Wings look like on that day? What will happen with Dylan Larkin in the coming weeks? There's so many great storylines right now. You're waiting for the other shoe to fall. Larkin is a big one. Connor Hellebuck might be the biggest one. The team that the Predators are playing tomorrow night, the Minnesota Wild, the huge story every day is, are they going to get Quinn Hughes, their best player, to commit long-term to the next contract? They know they've got to get that done. They're knocking on the door every day. Quinn Hughes is getting asked about it every day. But he has taken a very patient stance. And his defense partner, they announced yesterday, is going to be out for a good while. Brock Faber, who is the sidekick, right? He 25 minutes a night, 15 goals last year, an underrated player. And so Quinn Hughes is going to have to maybe shoulder the load even more on John Hines' team. So that's something to look forward to, is these big, big storylines. Who's going to trade for Hellebuck? What's going to happen with Quinn Hughes? What about Dylan Larkin? And then with the Predators, we've been talking about it, Chris McFarland, he's ready to deal. You know, he's got the goods. He's got the picks. He's got a deep prospect pool. He wants to make a move. He's waiting for the right partner.
1: Should be fun. Should be a fun NHL season. It is already underway. Predators open tomorrow night against the Wild. When we come back, we will make our bold predictions for the season.
2: And Max will be checking out a little bit of a Battle of Pennsylvania going on from his home state.
1: Yeah, we got
2: the Yinzers against the Phillies.
1: We got hockey openers, baseball postseason. It is, I think,
2: it's
1: the
2: such
1: best sports month.
2: Oh,
1: of the
2: I love
1: year.
2: Them. I love October. Love
1: Sorry
2: October.
1: To the lovers of March, but
2: I agree. I vote for October. Over March.
1: Correct takes all around in that segment. Great job,
2: We're
1: everybody.
2: Reading too much. People want to see more friction.
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1: 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Oh, man. 24 hours from right now, you will be sitting down in your seat at Bridgestone Arena for player introductions with Paul McCann on the mic for year 21 as the Preds PA announcer for PA Paul. That's got to be some kind of record. We ask you to be in your seats by 6:55 tomorrow, please, if you're coming to the game. Gold Walk at 4, puck drop at 7:08 as the Predators host the Wild on opening night. My name is Max Herz, along with Willie Donick and Adam Vingan. To finish up the show, we each are making one bold prediction for the Nashville Predators season, and I'm going to lead off.
2: Do it.
1: Matt Wood, in his second NHL season, playing with Philip Forsberg, playing on the top power play unit, and also killing penalties, but that does not tie to my prediction, unless he scores a lot of shorthanded goals. Matt Wood will have 70 points this year. That's my bold prediction.
0: That is bold.
2: Oh, I like that.
0: That is bold.
2: I like that. I like spicy. How that sounds. How about 71? Just so he could, Evgeny Malkin, it, you know, that's his jersey number. Yeah.
1: 70 plus.
2: Oh, you wouldn't go all in for the 71. That would have been like the jackpot if he had exactly 71 points and you called it.
1: You know what?
2: Close enough.
1: Facts don't care about your feelings, Willie. I'm sorry.
2: Okay, you say 70? We're going to go with 70. Yeah. All right, Adam, you got one?
0: Yes. I think this is bold. Ryan O'Reilly, Selke Trophy finalist.
2: Wow.
0: I like it. That just came to mind. We don't know what the future holds for Ryan O'Reilly, but I was incredibly impressed by his play on both ends of the rink last season. I don't have any concerns that he's going to fall off considerably. So I will say Ryan O'Reilly, Selke Trophy finalist this season for the Nashville Predators.
1: Adam is a Selke Trophy voter.
0: I am. So I could juke the stats if I wanted to.
1: I will not be able to help Matt Wood get any points this season. Willie D., what's your bold prediction for the Preds season?
2: All right. I'm going to say that Brady Shea has his best season as a Predator, that we see something closer to the Brady Shea that I think what everybody's expectations were when he came over. I think his second year was much better than his first year, and I think his third year will be better than his second year. I don't know if I need to quantify what that would mean? I just think there are a lot of numbers, and Adam and I will be spitting them out all year long on DVD, but there's ways to quantify effectiveness. And I think for this team to do what they want to do, Brady Shea is going to have to be better than he's been. And I think he's capable of doing that. I think he knows what's expected of him. He's now got his roots planted down in Nashville. I think he's comfortable. And so I think a good season for him is on the way.
0: Okay. I think those are all very bold predictions. We're bold on this program.
1: Yeah. We're boldly going where we've never gone before.
2: You know, you've been watching this, Max, and I was at practice yesterday. You were there today and yesterday. They've had the same D pairs. What do you think of Josi and Ufko together? It looks like they're going to start that way tomorrow night. Now, you know how it goes. They could have that for 3 weeks. They could have it all season. They could be...
1: They got it for three shifts.
2: 100%. If it goes haywire, they could easily put Shea and Josi together. But the Shea-Josi combo, by and large, over 2 years, hasn't been how they have gone. It looks like they are better off apart, but somebody's got to play with those two guys. There's not an obvious choice. And so Ufko is an interesting one to me. You heard Chris McFarland kind of single out Ufko when we had him on in the last hour.
1: For good reasons.
2: You got some serious creativity back there if they're on the ice together in the offensive zone. The question is, what does it look like on defense? You know, can they defend with those two? Ufko's a really intriguing X factor, I think.
1: I think everything is up for grabs and subject to change on D. And not just because they have nine defensemen.
2: Oh,
1: I think
2: yes.
1: Everything is up for grabs. But that'll be one of the many things that we are watching 24 hours from right now when the Predators hit the ice. For the season opener, two-game homestand to start the week. The Predators will host the Minnesota Wild tomorrow night. The Gold Walk at 4 o'clock, presented by Nissan on the Bridgestone Arena Plaza. Then puck drop at 7. We hope to see you in Smashville. Big thank you to everyone who made tonight's broadcast a possibility. General Manager Chris McFarland for joining us. If you missed that interview, it will be on the Preds Radio podcast page on your favorite podcast platform. And also our producers tonight, Connor Newt, Landon Schmidt, and Colin Kadoof, part of the Preds radio team. For Willie Donick and Adam Vingan, my name is Max Herz. We will talk to you in Smashville tomorrow night. Coming up next year on 102.5 The Game, playoff baseball with our friends at ESPN Radio. 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
2: Go Sox!
1: Spencer Jones and the Yankees against Sonny Gray and the Red Sox. Yankees can clinch it if they win tonight. Willie D has made his allegiance clear.
2: I'm going for the Smyrna Bulldog here. Let's go.
1: All right.
2: All due respect to Spencer Jones, who I like, but you got to go with the Sox. Come on.
1: First pitch is in 15 minutes.
2: I want drama.
1: You will hear their pregame coverage coming up next. 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
28: All of your homegrown guys just stepped up yesterday.
29: 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Awesome. So excited for so many people that I know that was very, very meaningful for. 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